0: reply.
1: Retired Constitutional Court Justice Mbuyiseli Madlanga has been honoured by the University of Fort Hare with an Honorary Doctor of Laws. Madlanga received the degree at Fort Hare's spring graduation in Ellis in the Eastern Cape. In his address, he urged graduates to see education as more than simply obtaining a qualification, adding that universities and society have a responsibility to create opportunities for talent to flourish. Madlanga's urged graduates to remain open to learning and absorbing as much as they can.
2: When a university succeeds in producing a brilliant, thoughtful academic, an ethical public servant, a courageous, honest leader, or a skilled structural or civil engineer, the benefit does not end with that graduate. It redounds to the benefit of us all.
1: And finally, President Cyril Ramaphosa is in the Arab Republic of Egypt to participate in the 8th African Union Media Coordination Meeting in his capacity as chairperson of the Southern African Development Community. Heads of state and government will gather to discuss a range of issues related to the continent. On the agenda are discussions on advancing continental integration, implementing Agenda 2063, strengthening regional economic cooperation, and addressing peace and security challenges across the African continent. Your weather: a cloudy Sunday in Gauteng with isolated showers and thunder showers. Temperatures in Johannesburg starting at a low of 8, peaking at 21. Pretoria at 9 and 23. Vereeniging 8 and 22. Cape Town will be fine with light to moderate southeasterly winds. Temperatures starting at a low of 15, peaking at 28. I'm Khumbuzile Tabete, and that's a wrap of your Eyewitness News.
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4: No more silence. No more excuses. Enough is enough. 702 says stop gender-based violence. You can never get enough of a good thing.
5: 702 Replay.
4: 702.
5: Food feature.
6: Food feature time on 702 afternoons. If you're into burgers, wings, and ribs, right? We all know that one franchise, but they've been doing some different things. So we have got in the building. We are talking to Rocker Mamas, and we're joined by Dr. Dumi Sebopa, Head of Brands at Spur Corporation. We also have Operations Manager at Rocker Mamas, Mduduzi Mtombeni, who is with us. Welcome. How are you guys doing?
7: Very good. Thank you for having us.
6: Yes. You're doing well?
8: Of course. Yes.
6: I just feel like, why didn't you bring us caps? Because the caps are quite fire. I'm just saying. Conversation for later, ne?
8: Of course. Yeah. I'll keep one or two for you.
6: You'll keep one or two. Okay. Dumi, just in terms of where the brand started out to where it is today, I still remember when Rocker Mamas was like super new and Ed feeling like, okay, this is different. How would you say, you know, the Rocker Mamas story goes in South Africa to where we are today?
7: Yeah, so I think it's so amazing to actually realize that the brand is 13 years old. It was founded.
6: Our teenager.
7: We speak about that all
6: yes.
7: the time. And because it's such a not normal brand, we often joke to say we do act like teenagers sometimes.
6: Yes.
7: But it was founded 13 years ago by Brian Altrich, who basically was actually, in the franchise world, but he was a franchisee. But I find it interesting when he tells us the story about what inspired him. One of the things that he often says is the fact that he found that, you know, he had daughters. And a lot of times when his daughters would go out and eat takeouts, they would often come out and not feel good.
6: Yes.
7: And so he wanted to actually change the way that takeouts taste and how they make people feel. And so that's how he developed the brand and really obsessed about the quality. And part of the reason why it was called, you know, the slogan is "We're not normal." Yes. Obviously, yes. started out as a startup. quite an inspirational story. And then a couple of years later, it was then Spur Corporation took over, and that's when the expansion started.
6: Yes.
7: Now we've got over 95 restaurants across the country. So yeah, really a brand that's come in, that's disrupted how things are done. People often joke about our exam paper, as we call it.
6: Yes. But we need to know why we must come announce people are copying your answers, multiple choice.
7: No, but we say we're all about really self-expression, and we want you to even express yourself in the kind of food that you have.
6: Yes.
7: So we say we're not going to tell you what to eat. You can decide what you want to eat, how you want to eat it.
6: Yes.
7: And we give you the choice, so you can go as crazy as you want. I'm sure you've seen many of those crazy Rocco Mama's burgers, but we also have some really great iconic products as well.
6: Can I tell you a funny story?
7: Yeah.
6: My name is in one of your stores, but can you guess which one? You look so confused.
7: I'm like very confused.
6: Okay. So many years ago, it was the Somers in Sun City.
7: Okay.
6: And the Rocco Mama's was getting, they get like either some customers or public figures that are there to sign their name. So I am on the glass. And every time I go to Sun City, I walk past and I see. Last time I was like, that's mommy's name.
7: Oh, that's amazing.
6: But you are right about the different vibes, because you can also tell that the store part where they accommodate whatever space that they are in as well, it will not be the same. Just from your side, Mdu, what would you say makes the food in this particular fast food market still unique?
8: For us, our consistency relies on our people, right? We do robust training through consistency refreshers in store. We've got our management taking lead and accountability in everything that we do, right? But one of the biggest factors is the feedback from our customers. Because we do it for our customers, we do it for the love of the industry itself. So every feedback that we get, we use it to identify gaps, and then we improve operationally. We do own it, but our people first.
6: People first, yeah. People first. From a brand perspective, we can see it's not unique for collaborations and things like that to be happening, but what is the philosophy when it comes to the menu evolving? You started out with something that has evolved from what it was 13 years ago. Now there's, you know, mac and cheese and a whole lot of other things.
7: Yeah. I think part of expansion, what starts to happen is that you start to also get more customers than before. I mean, we started off in Randburg. Now you even find us all the way in Toyando.
6: Yes.
7: So we're very conscious and cognizant of understanding our consumers. We're constantly studying consumers. We know what the preferences are. And hence, you see, we start off with burgers. Today, we've got all sorts of things on our menu. But there are things that we also spend a lot of time on is understanding trends, understanding seasonality. But also sometimes we try to develop some of those trends.
6: Yes.
7: So that's why you see the changes constantly happening. It's really us being in tune with the consumer and ensuring that we can deliver to them.
6: And I mean, the nice thing is also, I guess, being in tune with the country you're in. We've just come out of Heritage Day. Things like Papa, guys, we take them serious.
7: Yeah, absolutely.
6: How do those decisions come about where you're like, actually, let's go for this particular route?
7: Okay, so are you talking referencing particularly the pan that you just tasted?
6: So not just the pan, I mean, in general, if you are trying to find a way, which, like, okay, guys, if somebody says, let's introduce pub, what would that process be? Because menu development and changes for a franchise is not the same as just one restaurant where everybody's deciding together.
7: Absolutely.
6: You recently did your collaboration with the Scorpion Kings, but that's not something that just happens overnight.
7: No, it doesn't. Look, there's certain things that are core to us in everything that we do. I mean, we always say the things that we are top three things for us, we iconic and we can never get these things wrong.
6: Yes.
7: Our burgers, our ribs, and our wings.
6: Yes.
7: And if you look at a lot of the things that we develop around must complement what it is that we are iconic for and what it is that's important to us. But we're also constantly just checking out what it is, what's trending locally, what's trending globally.
6: Mm.
7: Even with pap, I mean, we didn't just do the normal pap, for example.
6: No, because I was also going to say, because we make pap in so many different ways in South Africa, how do you choose? Is it the Limpopo pap? or is it the Putu type of pap? Like, those decisions are not small decisions.
7: No, so we keep it iconically us. For us, that's quite important. Like, for example, with us now, when we were developing pap, we decided, like, one of the things we've very well known for is our palms. But we actually took a spin on that, and even in developing our pap, we made it around that. Like, one of our most popular items is the pans. And we looked at that and it was like, if we were to bring a local spin on that,
6: yes,
7: what could it look like? But it also was obviously influenced by the collaboration.
6: And I mean, I want you to touch on what was on that menu before we go to food, because there's two burgers.
7: Yeah.
6: For those that don't even know who Scorpion Kings are, explain this menu.
7: Okay, cool. So, I mean, I'm sure many South Africans saw last weekend, a lot of over 70,000 South Africans filled up FNB Stadium. So in the lead up to that, we decided, like, one of the things that we stand for is self-expression. And we're very passionate about collaborating with people in art, music, as well as fashion.
6: Yes.
7: And so when we saw what was coming, with Amapiano now going to take over FNB Stadium,
6: which
7: is a great opportunity for us to actually partner with the Scorpion Kings. And in the process, how that started, you know, Amapiano is something that's so local, right? But that's been exported globally and something that we should really, really be proud of. But we then started to tap into the whole culture of Amapiano and try to understand, what is it like within, because it's more than just about the music, but what is it that these, like, how do people consume, you know, when they're partying in this whole culture? And part of what we found was a lot of it has to do with a lot of local flavors, a lot of meat, and a lot of spicy food. You spoke about the spice, because we know after that big night of listening to Pori and Gabza, a lot of people were eating, consume a lot of, like, spicy food and all of those
6: because
7: things.
6: Because it goes hand in hand with the lifestyle. But we do need to go to the news. So I want to encourage everybody, if you do get an opportunity, there's the Madumane Double that's inspired by DJ Maporisa, and that has chakalaka chorizo and cheese on a brioche bun. And then we've got the Papta Skin, a sting, which is inspired by Kabza de Small, which is your southern fried chicken, jalapenos, and acha. Aye, guys, local is lekker, is all we can say. Thank you so, so much. Rocker Mamas.
7: Thank you.
4: You can't call in,
5: but you will recall the best moments.
4: 702 Replay.
0: Yeah, it's that time of the week. We always look forward to it, where you get to spend time with somebody we've spoken to, maybe somebody we've heard about, but somebody who is in the conversation, but we haven't always had a chance to talk about them. Often when we're putting the show together and an interesting story comes up, either to do with economics or politics, and often the interface and weave between the two, we often come up with the same name. Let's get Kaya Sithole. Unfortunately, you often have to take a number because he is a busy man and appears often on other media platforms as well. But we're delighted to have him with us today to talk about books and food and music as well. Kaya Sithole, welcome to 702 Drive. Thanks again for your time.
9: Thank you, and good afternoon to the listeners.
0: Yeah, so Kaya, we know about your interests, we know about your areas of expertise, but I want to start off, because it is topical, talking about one of your passions. You appear to absolutely love cricket. When did that start, and did you play?
9: I think it's probably in the build-up to the 1999 World Cup. And what happened at that point in time is that I actually moved to a school that actually had a cricket culture and had had a cricket as a sport, and previously I hadn't been exposed to it. So the fascination coincided with a much greater level of public interest in the sport, and I've been hooked ever since then. I did try to play without any degree of success, but since then it's sort of been the primary sport that I followed everywhere I can, and been through all the pains and the traumas that all South African cricket fans have been through over the past 30 years.
0: But you also went through the absolute wonderment of being at Lord's when we won the World Test Championship. And I was watching the game amidst all the incredible tension of the last morning, watching with my wife, and said, oh, look, there's Kaya Sithole. You were pictured more than once in the stands, enjoying yourselves. Tell me, I mean, do you like the kind of either slow pleasure or poison of five-day cricket, or are you a fan of all forms?
9: Cricket is just cricket, and everything else is really what you do in between.
0: Yes.
9: I think test cricket and the way has been sort of been, you know, rolled out over many years, particularly when you're much younger and had much more time to sort of dedicate to watching the game. It really became the way in which it was a primary prism for a lot of us in, you know, to obviously engage with cricket. And remember, about 20, 30 years ago, even one day cricket wasn't probably at the same level as Test cricket.
0: Yes.
9: Test cricket was the pinnacle. And of course, we then had the infusion of this other alternative form of cricket, of which I'm clearly not a fan.
10: Also.
9: Version of it, but I think it has obviously brought new audiences to the cricket game. It brought new audiences to the cricket game, but for me, Test cricket is cricket, and everything else is what we do in between.
0: So let's go back then. You're a son of KZN, the northern part. You grew up in Empangeni and Eshowe, went to school in the Richards Bay area and a high school in Eshowe. And one of the things you mentioned in the course of talking about your book choice, which we'll get to in a moment, that you were very actively involved in public speaking. Were you always that guy, even when you were a younger boy, or was that a passion that took shape in high school?
9: I think it had started at a much younger age, even in primary school, but it only when I really got into high school, where again, I went to a much better resource school, and that is a school that had networks in the speaking competition that would occur against the problem across the province and even across the country. So at that point in time, you sort of then had to do a lot more and got access to a bit more of the competitive landscape. It was really on the back of that that I then stumbled upon a particular speech that really then ignited my story with the book that you mentioned earlier.
0: Yeah, so let's talk about the book then, and you can locate it within your public speaking experience, because it coincided with something of a setback, but introduce you to a wonderful book published in 1988, Commonwealth Writers Prize in 89, for the Zimbabwean author Tsitsi Dangaremga, who wrote a book called Nervous Conditions. Obviously a novel. Why is this book so special for you?
9: Well, what happened is that it was this public speaking competition, and it was the provincial semifinal, and obviously I'd won the Northern KZN region, and that's how I ended up in the provincial semifinals. And I lost the competition, but I actually didn't care about losing, because what happened is that during the competition, there was a lady who was then the head girl of Pinetown Girls High School. Her name was Bridget Majola, and her speech was simply titled The Condition of Natives and Nervous Condition. And yes, I never heard of the concept. And then she obviously framed her entire speech around this book. And I was completely mesmerized by just really how she detailed what her story was and what her struggles were and how she had resonated with the book. And I immediately, when I got back to school the next day, I then went to the library, and it turned out that we did have the book. And I just started reading it. And then it finally became the one reference point where I felt that it is a story that was being told by someone who had been going through a lot of the struggles that some of us were going through at that particular point in time. And what had happened in this case is that I'd obviously been in rural schools for a very long time. And at some point in time, teachers were like, no, we think you should go to a Model C school. And it was in that transition and all of the struggles associated with trying to assimilate, yes, into a new environment and sort of then trying to understand and navigate through it, where this book really got struck a chord. And I think since then, I've always sort of seen it as a book that when one reflects on it, I think a lot of people that were part of that first generation of people who went to these environments, first generation of people who went into university environments, there were a lot of personal and psychological struggles that book sort of captures much better than any other reference point that I've had. And it's always been the book for me that really just captured what I really needed to be able to understand at that point in time in my life.
0: And it kind of takes us into the realm of food, because you're talking about something that was hugely nourishing both for your intellectual self but also for a soul that was taking some buffeting as well. But let's talk about food itself. Your aunt apparently makes a great, great lamb curry. What makes your aunt's lamb curry stand out from so many others that you might have had?
9: I think probably boarding school helps a lot, because boarding school food was hardly anything but vitamin.
0: Yes.
9: So you spend the entire term really suffering through what was really not very good. It was nutritious as it turned out, but you know, obviously the taste wasn't always something that you look forward to. So whenever I'd visit this aunt, she would then make it a point of then saying that, look, if you are coming home to visit this particular weekend, then this is the meal that you're going to have. And she does quite well. So I've been hooked on that lemon curry ever since. So whenever I do get an opportunity to go to KZN and I'm able to see her, then that's basically the thing that sort of starts on our weekends and our conversation. So it's been that obsession since when I was young, much younger.
0: So when we talk about food on this this feature, Kaya, we talk obviously about dishes, and often there's a story like the one you've just told. But away from the dishes, what's your kind of preferences for mealtime? Do you like a quiet meal where you can talk to two or three people? Do you enjoy big gatherings? And which were kind of part of your life as your life unfolded?
9: I think what was quite interesting is that if you grow up in maybe a boarding school environment, and then you go to a university environment where you sort of much are familiar with the idea of gatherings where people exchange ideas and we exchange meals, that's become sort of the preferred model. So on weekends, we'd rather gather with friends, we'd rather have a Brian, sort of have that as a jewel of, you know, the eating and also catching up and socializing. So I do prefer those types of setups, and I think it's always sort of been a sense of a familiarity and a sense of comfort in that you're not only just having a meal, but you're also able to sort of then engage with people and then date each other on a lot of things that are going on out there. So I think maybe on a weekly basis, there's always one gathering, whether it's on a weekend or during the week, where friends catch up, whether friends are out of town or whether friends are from within. We do tend to have those types of engagements, and it's helped a lot in order just to keep us in check with each other, because I think once all of us moved to Johannesburg in particular, we tend to become so busy you could go an entire year without seeing someone who lived down the street. And I think it sort of helps that we're able to sort of have those regular check-in, because it does also sort of keep us, a lot of us, grounded and sober.
0: Kaya, I want to come back to the way I introduce you, that you're a commentator on politics and economics and the weave between the two. You've, in your study, pursued auditing and so on. Are you one of those people who is interested in so many things that eventually you've got to pick one, but you drag all the other ones along behind you because there's nothing you really want to let go?
9: There's a part of that in that, obviously, when I was younger, I would try to read absolutely every single thing I could get my hands on. I was always just very curious and wanted to engage with as many things as possible. And I think even the idea of being in the public discourse and participating in this commentary, it was really just on the basis that whenever I read up on things, I then sort of then say something about it. And I think when social media became part of the thing that, you know, emerged a few years ago, then some of those ideas would find their way in.
0: Yes.
9: And then ultimately that they translated onto the more formal channels, whether it was radio or whether it was the print media. So it's only something that I've really done in one way or another. And I think, obviously, when you live in a country as dynamic and as diverse as South Africa, there's always a lot to engage in. And I think what one has been able to do is to really just try and learn as much as possible in order to be able to provide some defendable opinions. I call them defendable opinions.
0: Yes.
9: Because in the world that you live in, you always have to be able to try and explain to people how you engage on ideas and how you engage with issues. And it's sort of really been habits that has picked up over time and probably is sort of diffused into the more formal structure, but that was never the intention.
0: So let's get into the song that you've chosen, and we'll bring the music in now while you tell us why you have chosen this song by Mbongeni Ngema. It's called Sabelo. Why is it your choice?
9: What has happened in the South African discourse is that there is so much of rich history that we have, either social history or political history. And I'm always drawn to either reference points, whether it's books themselves or whether it's song or whether it's even theater productions.
0: Yes.
9: That sort of then try to crystallize and capture the story of South Africa in one form or another. And I think, obviously, having grown up in a province that was quite different, I suppose, politically, at least at the transition stage, the IFP-dominated environment that we're in. I've got family members who were IFP members, who are still IFP members, mm-hmm. So it's very political in that front. And to then move away and transition into a much more diverse, politically diverse landscape and engage even with people in the political discourse, it's always been quite interesting to see how some of these pieces of art, whether it's a song, well as the books that try to capture the political and social history of South Africa remain quite relevant. And I think it's a song that, you know, when you actually listen to it and you try to synthesize what it means, it tells us so much about where South Africa has come from and so much about what South Africans need to know and recall about the fate of our country. So it is one song, and I think perhaps the only other song that I think comes close to it is Shuma Segela Stimela, which probably is the more economically orientated story of the South African continent and the region at large. So I'm always drawn to pieces of part of that nature, and the song is one of them.
0: Well, thanks so much, Kaya Sithole, first of all, for your regular contributions enriching not just this show but the media discourse in general, and thanks for sharing with us your song, your book, and your dish. Here is Mbongeni Ngema.

This has been 702 Drive, produced by Jonathan Fairburn and Rifue Letsua. I'm John Perlman. Have a great weekend. Good night.

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1: With a wrap of your eyewitness news, I'm Khumbuzile Thabete. The South African National Taxi Council, SANTACL, says operators are already feeling the effects of the continuous fuel increases. This comes amid yet another fuel hike expected to take effect next week. Economists predict a record-breaking increase that could be the biggest in 2026. Both grades of petrol are set to go up by 3 rand per litre, while diesel will also go up, pushing the price to over 33 rand per litre. However, the Minerals Department says it will announce the official fuel prices before they take effect on Wednesday. SANTACL spokesperson Rebecca Pala says in the event of a fuel price increase, taxi associations will consult with commuters.
2: We, as is the case with every other sector of South Africa, can confirm that we're already feeling the pinch as a result of these continuing increases of fuel prices. However, we do not want to cause panic when we cannot as yet confirm by how much exactly we will be increasing and whether or not we will be increasing.
1: An Eastern Cape serial rapist has been sentenced to 8 life terms for targeting and raping 8 women, including 2 teenage girls, in Tsolo. Tabile Nyakiso has also handed 15 years for each of 3 counts of robbery with aggravating circumstances and a further 12 months for common robbery. The Mthatha High Court ruled Nyakiso will only be eligible for parole after serving 30 years and declared him unfit to possess a firearm. DNA evidence linked the 32-year-old to the offences committed between 2016 and 2017. The NPA has welcomed the sentence, with spokesperson Luxolo Kyali saying it reflects the seriousness of the crimes. The police watchdog IPID has blamed lack of capacity as reason it cannot attend to every crime scene when it's needed. The Independent Police Investigative Directorate recently released its annual report covering the 2025-26 financial year. The report shows IPID investigators only attend 77% of crime scenes. IPID spokesperson is Lizzie Shuping.
3: Remember, IPID, we are very limited or very thin on the ground. In some areas, for example, in the Northern Cape, you find that our base is in, or our provincial office is in Kimberley. You have a scene in DR or you have a scene in Springbok. It's a driving distance. At times, we might not be able to reach the crime scene immediately.
1: Suspended Deputy National Police Commissioner Shedrack Sibiya's lawyers are planning to apply for the postponement of his disciplinary hearing with the South African Police Service. Sibiya's legal team told the Randburg Magistrates Court that they want him to focus on his bail hearing. He's scheduled for an internal disciplinary hearing over allegations of misconduct and corruption that arose at the Madlanga Commission. His lawyer, Estelle Killian, says Sibiya is not ready for the hearing yet.
4: Pertaining to the disciplinary hearing, there is an application being prepared to seek a postponement on Monday.
5: Okay.
4: In other words, as far as the applicant is concerned, he's not in a position to proceed with the hearing. In the event of the application decline, there will be an urgent application to the Labour Court for a directive.
1: Joburg City Power says electricity supply to parts of the CBD should be restored by this coming Monday. Large parts of the inner city have been without power throughout September, with supply yet to be fully restored. The outage was caused by a fire at the central substation, which is suspected to have been ignited during a cable theft incident. City Power spokesperson Isaac Mangena says technicians are working around the clock to restore supply.
6: We have already restored supply to key customers. That includes Carlton Center, Standard Bank, and also parts of Selby has also been restored through an alternative supply.
1: Retired Constitutional Court Justice Mbuyiseli Madlanga has been honoured by the University of Fort Hare with an Honorary Doctor of Laws. Madlanga received the degree at Fort Hare's spring graduation in Ellis in the Eastern Cape. In his address, he urged graduates to see education as more than simply obtaining a qualification, adding that universities and society have a responsibility to create opportunities for talent to flourish. Madlanga's urged graduates to remain open to learning and absorbing as much as they can.
5: When a university succeeds in producing a brilliant, thoughtful academic, an ethical public servant, a courageous, honest leader, or a skilled structural or civil engineer, the benefit does not end with that graduate. It redounds to the benefit of us all.
1: And finally, President Cyril Ramaphosa is in the Arab Republic of Egypt to participate in the 8th African Union Media Coordination Meeting in his capacity as chairperson of the Southern African Development Community. Heads of state and government will gather to discuss a range of issues related to the continent. On the agenda are discussions on advancing continental integration, implementing Agenda 2063, strengthening regional economic cooperation, and addressing peace and security challenges across the African continent. Your weather: a cloudy Sunday in Gauteng with isolated showers and thunder showers. Temperatures in Johannesburg starting at a low of 8, peaking at 21. Pretoria at 9 and 23. Vereeniging 8 and 22. Cape Town will be fine with light to moderate southeasterly winds. Temperatures starting at a low of 15, peaking at 28. I'm Khumbuzile Tabete, and that's a wrap of your Eyewitness News.
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10: Parenting and parents time on 702. Don't worry if you missed part one of our conversation on growth hormone deficiency, as we discussed last week, as it is Growth Awareness Month. We will do a quick recap, and then we will take the conversation into what it looks like in adults. We're joined by Kelly Duplessis, CEO of Rare Diseases South Africa, as well as Sarah Norcross, who is General Manager of Novo Nordisk South Africa. Ladies, welcome back. Thank you so, so much for joining us again.
11: Thank you for having us again.
10: Ladies, just in terms of a recap, and maybe I'll start with yourself, Kelly, on what is growth hormone deficiency and what does it look like in children?
11: So growth hormone deficiency is essentially the body fails to produce enough growth hormone. So it is exactly as it's stated, a deficiency. And as a result of that, the children often don't have the same growth, the same metabolism, etc., that children who do produce enough growth hormone would have. And that results in them being smaller, not necessarily shorter, but smaller than what they should be. And it results in different things like such as muscle fat and muscle mass and strength being reduced, reduced bone density, et cetera, et cetera. So it is relatively important. But I think also important to note that growth hormone is something that we always think of only being impacting in children, and it is not the case. It does have an impact in adults as well.
10: And just to clarify for anybody who missed the first part of the conversation, would the growth being deficient apply to the entire person's development, or it would only impact certain parts of their development? Example, physical, but the brain would continue, or maybe the face remains young while the body does not. Does it ever work in that kind of way?
11: No, it does have a multi-organ, a multi-systemic impact, and I think Sarah could probably elaborate a little bit more on that.
10: Sarah? Just checking if Sarah, you might be on mute. Sarah, are you there? All right, we seem to be having a challenge with hearing there. So for now, Kelly, it will be yourself and myself, but I think you've pretty much covered in terms of children and the milestones and what one needs to be looking out for. Let us now speak about what it looks like in adults. So are we referring to growth hormone deficiency that was already diagnosed when a person was a kid? Or are we referring to people not knowing until they are adults that they have a deficiency?
11: So we're referring to people not knowing as adults that they have a deficiency. So obviously, if you're diagnosed as a child, generally speaking, you would start treatment and you would then mitigate the impact of the growth hormone deficiency by being on treatment. As an adult, however, obviously, because of the fact that growth hormone is a hormone that the body uses throughout its lifespan, as an adult, you also then have, you can present with symptoms. And those symptoms include things like, and I don't want to scare everyone, because when you read them, it's like the average person feels this way a lot of the time, but persistent reduced energy, increased body fat, particularly around the abdomen, reduced muscle mass and strength, lower bone density, et cetera, et cetera. So it doesn't necessarily announce itself as one overly obvious symptom, but people who are often being persistently tired, notice that you're losing a lot of muscle and gaining fat, et cetera, et cetera. It is worthy of going and being tested and having your hormone levels checked.
10: Okay. And I think that is quite critical and important. When we look at some of the symptoms, I mean, you've touched on the part about, for example, some of the symptoms that could look like other things like being tired, which I think just applies to being an adult in 2026, right? But how else would one see it in a way that would urge them to go and get tests done? What would be the inconvenience or the discomfort that they would experience, or what would other people around them possibly see?
11: So what should make you pause is not the one symptom necessarily, but a cluster of changes that don't quite make sense. So that persistence exhaustion, that you've noticed changes in your body composition that have been in line with that exhaustion, that you obviously around the belly fat. We often write things off as being stress or aging or overworked. But if several of those things are happening at the same time, it is always worthy of having a conversation with your doctor about whether this could be the underlying cause.
10: What, when the doctor tests, what exactly do they test for? Is it just a straight up blood test that specifically looks for a certain level of growth hormone, or do they need to look at multiple things that should be happening at your age to get that answer?
11: So generally speaking, in adults, doctors don't diagnose it from symptoms alone. So you would look at, they would do a clinical assessment where they would look at your symptoms, your medical history, and they would obviously do an examination. That would be supported by blood tests, which would include actually, you know, hormone related measurements. So actually getting values, hormone values. They might do things like growth hormone stimulation testing, which then helps doctors easily assess, you know, how deficient you might be. And they often will look at things like the pituitary gland as well, which is the organ that is responsible for actually producing the growth hormone therapy. So, I mean, the growth hormone in the body. So it would be a multitude. It would be a multifaceted examination. It wouldn't necessarily be just based on symptoms alone. But I think, you know, what is, you've always got to, it is not usual, it's not normal, although I think we've normalized being exhausted to some extent in this day and age with the rate of work that we do. And, you know, we don't have the same balance I think we used to see in the 1950s. But it is always worthy of, when you're going for your annual checkups, et cetera, you know, if you are seeing that you're not quite as resilient as you used to be in terms of exhaustion, and you are feeling quite sluggish, it is always important to have those things investigated.
10: When people do their yearly medical checks, is that a standard part of one's checks, or one would have had to have shared symptoms? If you're saying, I'm going to the doctor just to check everything is fine, what indicators would be available for the doctor to say, I'm not happy, now we need to investigate this further? Or would that usually be instigated by you experiencing certain symptoms?
11: So it would generally be instigated by you, being quite aware of your body and as self-advocating for yourself. It is not something that would routinely be offered at an annual follow-up, but in the event that you had verbalized to your doctor that you were experiencing these symptoms, they would then generally start looking at reasons for the persistent exhaustion and the feeling of sluggishness, etc. But it's not something generally when you go for your annual checkup, they're generally doing, normal things, cholesterol, sugar, et cetera, et cetera. So you would have to actually mention the symptoms to your doctor for them to think about it.
10: What can happen if the symptoms are overlooked and a person just continues?
11: So it's a very, very good question. And, I think what's really, really important is that this is why treatment becomes so imperative. So when your body, and you can think about it like running an engine of a vehicle. If you were diluting your petrol, so to speak, and you were only giving your vehicle 80%, quality petrol, your
10: ma'am, apparently they already are doing that. Conversation for another day.
11: So the worst example to use in the South African context.
10: Yes.
11: But what you would see is that the, your engine, et cetera, wouldn't be functioning at optimal level. Your vehicle wouldn't be going quite as quick as it used to, et cetera, et cetera. And the accumulation of those sort of organ systems only functioning at 50%, 80%, it starts to have a knock-on impact. So that is why it is really important, if you are experiencing an actual deficiency, to try to rectify that deficiency to get your body back to functioning at optimal, at optimal peak pressure. So, it is critically important. It's not to say that it is necessarily life-threatening to not be treated, but certainly the organ impact does start taking an impact, as the years progress, if you're not functioning optimally.
10: One of the biggest questions that viewers had, particularly for the actor that I worked with, Temba, who is in his 30s, but still carries the height and weight and look of an 8-year-old kid, was to ask about if the deficiency impacts on the reproductive organs in any way. Now, I'm being mindful about the parents with kids in the car. I'm not trying to make you guys switch stations, so I will be careful with the language and how I use it, but I think you know exactly what I'm referring to. Does that impact the stages of puberty? So let's say a young person has this growth hormone deficiency, would that delay or impact their ability to have kids? Would they have a menstruation? And in boys, would it impact on their development?
11: Yes. So it certainly can have an impact. And in the children, it is associated with delayed puberty. So that is one of the main symptoms that are seen in children. It is, and because this hormone forms part of like a broader hormonal system in growth and development, it's not only about the child growing more slowly, et cetera, but the signs of puberty happen much later than what would be expected. So, you might find that delayed puberty has its own issues within the child context. So that's why it requires proper assessment, because again, you want those organ and those bodily systems to be functioning at optimal level and at the right time. So it is very, very important to identify when there is delayed puberty and to identify the cause of such delay.
10: Sure. Luke, we're going to take a break. When we come back, we will go to your questions. Get in touch, 011-883-0702 and the WhatsApp line 0727021702.
7: Parenting and Parents on 702.
10: 25 minutes after 2 o'clock, and we are chatting part two of growth hormone deficiency, as it is Growth Awareness Month. 011-883-0702, the WhatsApp line 072-702-1702. We've been having a discussion with Kelly Duplessis, CEO of Rare Diseases South Africa. We finally got Sarah Norcross back, General Manager of Novo Nordisk South Africa. Sarah, welcome again. Thank you for coming through. Sarah? Okay, maybe it was just Sarah, hello?
12: Hi.
10: Oh, there we go. There we go. Welcome. Thank you so much for coming through.
12: Oh, it's great to be back. Sorry I dropped off there.
10: No problem. No problem. Earlier on, we were just having the discussion around what are the signs and symptoms that we look out for in adults with growth hormone deficiency, and what can happen if nothing is picked up. I wanted to ask about the life expectancy of people that do have growth hormone deficiency. What does that look like, and what are the challenges that a person can face once they get to their later years in life?
12: So in terms of life expectancy, there's no data around reduced life years, but I think to Kelly's point, you're looking at quality of life here. So if you look at, I mean, Kelly gave a great example around fuel into your body and the impact. And I think one is the energy level. So if you're constantly drained and lethargic, then you've got a huge apathy that's happening in life. The ability to get out of bed, the ability to do anything physical will become harder and harder, right? Then you've got the metabolism side of it where, you know, you no matter what you're doing physically, you could be exercising, you could be doing weights, but your body's not putting on the muscle. I mean, that's another clear indicator of a potential growth hormone deficiency, is if, you know, I'm doing all the same things my colleagues are doing, my friends are doing, yet I'm not putting on muscle and I can't shift the weight and I've got all this weight sitting around my middle, but where's my muscle? That's another clear indicator. And then the other one, which is another huge factor, is bone density. You know, osteoporosis is a huge problem, you know, as we get later in life. And if you're having challenges and you're with your bone density, then you can lead to osteoporosis, then you can lead to fractures. And no one wants someone getting later in life having a fracture and becoming frail, because that does have a huge impact on your life and your quality of life, and can lead to further problems as well. So there are multiple impacts that happen across your body through growth hormone deficiency.
10: So what then, Sarah, does treatment look like for a person who has this diagnosis? Let's assume that they fall on the worse end, or the more extreme end of the spectrum.
12: Sure. So, I mean, there is treatment available, which is great. I mean, we talked last week about the famous childhood case of Lionel Messi, right, who was diagnosed as a child and was treated and went on to have an incredible career. So there is treatment available, which is great, and is very unusual in the space of rare diseases. There is growth hormone treatment. There is currently two options. There's a daily injectable growth hormone treatment for adults and a weekly growth hormone treatment. So you simply just you self-inject just small into your body. And like I say, you can do that daily, or you can now do that weekly. And that is it. That is treatment. It's not anything more invasive or severe than that, really.
10: Would that treatment by any chance need to be accompanied by other hormones like testosterone or whatever else might be deficient in the body? Or would that be whatever the physician is prescribing outside of the growth hormone deficiency?
12: Exactly. It really depends on what that person's deficient in. Kelly mentioned there around blood tests that would generally check hormones, because as we get older, there are impacts on our hormone levels. As women, we're very acutely aware of that. You know, that we do have hormonal changes in our life, and it's becoming more and more prevalent that we notice it in men as well. So we are used to looking at hormone replacement therapy. We just don't naturally think of growth hormone as one of those hormones. So it really depends on what comes out through that assessment. It may be that there are other hormones. It may be that growth hormone is actually the one that you're most efficient in, and actually being treated for that will impact and alleviate the symptoms that you're suffering from.
10: Kelly, final thoughts on this discussion around growth hormone deficiency?
11: So I think that the important thing is that obviously with the newer treatments that are now becoming available, you've gone from doing 365 injections a year to only having to do 52. And I think that for the quality of life of these patients, that is really, really a significant change. From having to do daily to now being able to do weekly, I think is really, really, really important. Particularly with the children, if you look at also in the diabetes space, there is quite a lot of anxiety for little kiddies in particular in terms of having to inject regularly. And I think being able to reduce that by 7, that daily burden, into it becoming weekly has really, really made great strides. Making treatment that much more palatable, if I can use that as a word, for patients. So if there was fear and anxiety previously around the amount of injections, et cetera, and you've opted not to start treatment because that was such a big fear for you, really worthy of going back and now reevaluating that with your doctor now that the newer treatments have become available.
10: We're going to have to leave it there, ladies. Thank you so, so much for your time. The website, rarediseases.co.za, for more info, and not just on growth hormone deficiency, but on other rare diseases as well.
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10: Chop.
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13: The car feature.
10: From digital forencics to cars. Audible 1-883-0702. The WhatsApp line 072-702-1702. And joining us in studio is Alan Quinn, Chief Innovation and Product Officer at cars.co.za, as we talk about the motor industry report for 2026. But before we get into that, hi, Alan. Welcome.
14: Hello. How are you?
10: I am good. I have a burning question.
14: Fire.
10: Okay, so because we've just come out of this conversation of digital forensics, and we are seeing the stories of how people's vehicles that now in the US that you have to now pay a subscription. So you'll get in your car and then you can't turn on anything on the entertainment center. You can't turn on 702. And then because you didn't pay your subscription, I mean, are our cars going to be falling into the digital category? Somebody joked, and I don't know how true it is, that when you don't pay your subscription, your Tesla is just going to drive itself back to the dealership.
14: That has been tried. Right. No, so no, it's not going to drive you back to the dealership.
10: It's going to drive itself back.
14: Teslas are not quite self-driving just yet, but automotive manufacturers have played, right, for a few years with this subscription features thing. Where do they get the idea from? They get it from the software industry, because now you rent your Microsoft Teams and your Microsoft Office and all of that kind of stuff. So, yeah, good cash.
10: PlayStation
14: Apple
10: is
14: rich
10: is in
14: for
10: on
14: a
10: it.
14: Reason, right?
10: Yeah.
14: Because I buy my iCloud. I love my iCloud and all that. So subscription services are a great money spinner and investors love them. But in today's world, where the Chinese are competing with you, and they give you this massively rich package of features at such a good price, that generally the industry deem that as a failure. It's an anachronism. If you do it, you are the dinosaur looking up in the sky and wondering what the Bernie thing is, right? You're in that phase. So maybe in a protected market, and there they are being protected by their president at the minute, you can get away with that kind of stuff. Our market, I don't think so.
10: So we don't have to worry about our cars, like, just not turn, because I'm in operation go back to analog with my entire life at this stage. You see, like,
14: I feel sorry for you.
10: Wait, let me tell you why. Can you imagine if one day you wake up and the iCloud is just not functional and you just can't access? What then?
14: That's doomsday. That's doomsday. I think the nuclear weapon can just come, all right? Because I don't know what I'm going to do.
10: Conversation for later. So for now, we don't have to worry about our cars having SIM cards and other things.
14: Well, look, your car is a SIM card. Updates of software over the air is a thing of the future. That will happen. It happens in all your major models at the minute. The Chinese all do that all the minute, and they do it on a very regular basis. That is a fast thing. The amount of software your car has today and the things it can do is vastly different from even 5 years ago.
15: Yeah.
14: And that is simply going to accelerate more than anything else. We used to think 10 years ago, if you got Bluetooth, yo, you're the shiz. You got Bluetooth. But
10: do you
14: now,
10: remember the infrared era?
14: No, I don't remember. That was bad.
10: Oh, my gosh. So back in the day, there were these little digital diaries. I remember when I was in Standard 3. Now, what you could do is you open it. It was like about this size. So imagine a calculator with a lid.
14: Yeah.
10: And if your diary was pointing to your friend's diary in class, that little infrared light, as long as they hit one another, you could send messages to each other. That was before Bluetooth. I remember that.
14: but nowadays, right, your car, if it doesn't park for you, if it doesn't warm your backside when you get in, you think you're like, this is, you're back in the Stone Age.
10: That's true. And
14: that's where cars have come. And they're now called in the industry what they call a software designed vehicle. Now, think of what Steve Jobs, when he stood in that stage in 2008 and he created the iPhone.
10: Yes.
14: He said, I'm giving you a technology platform, everybody develop apps, put it in my app store. And he changed the world, didn't he? Right?
10: Yes.
14: Think of the same with a car. So two types of features. One is for your entertainment. The other is to warm your backside. The other is to drive more safely. There is just so much coming out, and that is accelerating in pace.
10: I saw one of those prototype of the flying cars, the ones that look like little, but you get into it and it's like a drone.
14: But do you know what the issue with that is? It's the weight of the battery. It's a beautiful technology.
10: Oh.
14: It's all about battery weight. You take your battery electric vehicles in this market, in any market, they're actually really, really heavy. So compare it to the average combustion engine vehicle. They are heavier.
10: So you can fly to the spa, buy your bread, and fly back home.
14: Probably. I haven't looked much at it, but I did see, I watched a YouTube video saying the battery weight is actually the problem. Not the tech, you can levitate above the earth and all of that kind of stuff. And look, batteries today are very different than batteries 5 years ago, 10 years ago. So maybe in the future, but the weight of the battery is the issue there.
10: So let's now look at the motor industry report for 2026. How many people are surveyed and what exactly are you looking for in terms of information?
14: So we went out to the market because we understand how people buy cars in today's market because we have so many different tools. And we also looked at questions like, is brand loyalty dead?
10: Mm.
14: We live in a world where, let's face it, you know, 10 years ago, VW, Toyota, BMW, Mercedes, they were such dominant brands. And now you look at them and you think they're under fire. They are.
10: Because our bank accounts are like, ma'am, sir, I don't know about this loyalty anymore.
14: Yes. Well, that's price is an issue for some of the brands.
10: Yeah.
14: And some of our brands have done very, very well about that. But you got to ask the question of, is all that brand loyalty that those brands thought they had, is that dead? So we looked at that as well. We did it using WhatsApp, which is the first time we've done that as well. We use WhatsApp a lot within our business to communicate with our customers. We asked them a few additional questions and got feedback from them as well. We also then used our own data because everybody nowadays wants to talk about Chinese vehicles, they want to talk about EVs, they want to talk about luxury brands. We looked at those topics as well using our own data from the platform.
10: So what are some of the key surprising findings? Or let's start with the very standard ones before you tell us the things that are surprising, because I think everybody knows that the Chinese vehicles have significantly increased. That we know. We still are not really at a place where I think we can measure for sure what resale looks like. Those kind of seem like the obvious.
14: Well, yes, they are. They now account for new car sales of over 20%. That's up about 7 or 8% year on year. And I think it will grow as well. That's Chinese vehicles. What I did point out in the industry report when I presented it was that actually everyone talks about all these Chinese brands and all these names coming in and that kind of stuff. I pointed out the fact that virtually all of that comes from two different places. One is the Chery Group.
10: Yes.
14: Based in Bryanston, and the other is the GWM Group. If you look at our actual data, cars less than 400,000, 29 out of the top 30 come from those two houses, right?
10: What?
14: 29 out of 30. Whenever you then go up between 400 and 700,000, it's 27 out of 30.
10: Mm-hmm.
14: When you go above 700,000, it does change a bit because the third house, which I think is emerging at the minute, is BYD. BYD as a company globally has is just giant killing at the minute. In this country, they have a slower start, but it has been a good free year for them in 2025, and I think 2026, 2027 will be good for them too.
10: Can you remind us what lives under Chery, some examples, and what lives under, what is the second one you said, GWM?
14: GWM. Chery, so Chery is the main one,
10: yes.
14: The big daddy, the family brand. It is then JQ and Omoda.
10: Mm.
14: Omoda has, certainly within the female audience, Omoda is the poster child. It's done very well there. Then they have Lepus, then they have iCar, and there are, from China, there is more coming under those brands. GWM is Haval. That was the first one we got very familiar with. Then the P-Series, which is the Bucky, the Tank, which is the boxy-looking one, and they are bringing other brands in as well. Different strategies. Chery tried to promote them all separately, right? GWM put the badge on virtually every car these days, so you know it all comes from the same house. Just different strategies, but to the same thing. Both very successful.
10: So would you say the 700 and up is where the brand loyalty comes sort of back into picture when you look at the sales and what people are looking for once you go 700K and up?
14: Well, interesting, because look, the Chinese car is very successful. Everyone knows this. But we asked them about what people consider to be luxury brands.
10: Yes.
14: And the obvious ones were the obvious ones.
10: It's
14: your Audi, BMW, Mercedes. Chinese brands didn't feature, right? They're seen more as functional than they are as luxury. They would love to be seen as luxury. And if you talk to them and what their plans are over the next year, they plan to take on those luxury segments. From a brand perspective, they're not seen as that right now. That's a hard hill to climb, I would argue, because the brands up there are very good at what they do. So
10: and they've been in the game for that long.
14: And they have the image, you know. I always say, you know, do you own a Louis Vuitton handbag?
10: I'm the wrong person for this. I'm not a brand person.
14: Are you not a brand person?
10: No.
14: Not even with handbags.
10: I really am not. And I'll tell you why. Because I was raised by a dad who would say to me that sometimes a person looks at a BMW and a Merc and they think status. But wealth is so much more. So I grew up with a completely different perspective. I don't see value in that kind of thing. Yes, I can look at a Lamborghini and be like, beautiful, but I don't think I would buy one to own one because it's not practical. So I'm the wrong person to ask, but I will still say a Volvo, a Mercedes, an Audi. I would even put Lexus up there. They still qualify as luxury, but I'm the worst person to ask. I'm like, it doesn't matter if I'm a billionaire, I'm still going to be stingy and cheap.
14: Your dad is a great man. Me and your dad could have long conversations.
10: Yes, he was that person to say you want to be classy and you want to, you know, you want timeless, but if you get trapped in that thing, you're going to find yourself in cycles of being rich and poor. And that was the story he sold to me.
14: I have to admit, I'm the same. You see these people coming in with these huge Louis Vuitton t-shirts on.
10: Yes.
14: I look at it and say, do Louis Vuitton really do t-shirt? Is my first question. And second, if you want me to publish your brand, pay me for it, right?
10: Yes.
14: Which you're not going to do.
10: Yes.
14: But you know, why do people do this? But
10: I hear
14: status
10: you.
14: Is a thing. When you look at who buys a top-range Mercedes these days, who buys that kind of stuff? Because you can actually buy that car. If I go down feature by feature and compare even the BMW X3 versus the BYD C-Lion, feature by feature, even performance, not to 100 and so on, the BYD is comparable in some ways better, right? 500K difference in terms of price, right? But why do people buy X3 BMWs? Because it's a BMW. Because they want to say to the rest of the world, I can buy an X3
10: status.
14: BMW. It's all about
10: And
14: status.
10: The crazy thing is some of the wealthiest people that I grew up around didn't drive any of those cars. To me, they had horses, and I was like, okay, I see a matching. But I need to ask you, where do cars like Porsche and a Lamborghini, your Uruses, sit in terms of once you get at that 1.5 million and up? Are they still selling the way that they were, where, like, you know, we are feeling the pinch of poverty and the certain group just never feel it, so those cars keep getting bought?
14: Those cars are a demographic of wealth, and that sector of our economy, I think, is as alive and well and healthy as it is. They are recession-proof. If you look at economic data, our middle classes are getting squeezed, and that is probably helping. And car-wise, it's helping the Chinese brands. If you look at the BMW and Mercedes, probably their market share today is half what it was a decade ago.
10: Mm.
14: And that's not to say that they're bad businesses. I always say they're very good businesses, but their market share in our economy now reflect our economics of our economy. They were abnormal 10 years ago. They're normal now, right? They need to now build that exclusivity and that brand citadel, as it were, because they will be under attack in the future. Your likes of Porsche and Lamborghini and so on, they were always sitting in that super rich category. I always look at them and say, Joburg Roads, really? Who do you drive that?
10: The potholes that
14: feel the guy in the Porsche Cayenne. You look at them and think, you're going to drive that over the same pothole I'm going to drive over. No, that's not going to work, is it?
10: Yes, no question. Electric vehicles, are they up and is it positive or down and not positive?
14: It is up 3 times year on year, right? Mm. And we have our friend in Washington to thank for that. But the way I look at an electric vehicle, if you try and think that you can, if you're the sort of person that you drive around the city during the day and you do road trips at the weekend, you go see your mother somewhere and that kind of stuff, an EV is probably not the car for you. Look at a plug-in hybrid if you want to save money, because that's a car for you. An EV is a second car in a family. The running costs are just so cheap compared to petrol. And petrol, look, I filled up the other day. My tank, 2,500 rand. I asked the guy if he's like pinching something. 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
1: With a wrap of your eyewitness news, I'm Khumbuzile Thabete. The South African National Taxi Council, SANTACO, says operators are already feeling the effects of the continuous fuel increases. This comes amid yet another fuel hike expected to take effect next week. Economists predict a record-breaking increase that could be the biggest in 2026. Both grades of petrol are set to go up by 3 rand per litre, while diesel will also go up, pushing the price to over 33 rand per litre. However, the Minerals Department says it will announce the official fuel prices before they take effect on Wednesday. SANTACO spokesperson Rebecca Pala says in the event of a fuel price increase, taxi associations will consult with commuters.
2: We, as is the case with every other sector of South Africa, can confirm that we're already feeling the pinch as a result of these continuing increases of fuel prices. However, we do not want to cause panic when we cannot as yet confirm by how much exactly we will be increasing and whether or not we will be increasing.
1: An Eastern Cape serial rapist has been sentenced to 8 life terms for targeting and raping 8 women, including 2 teenage girls, in Tsolo. Tabile Nyakiso has also handed 15 years for each of 3 counts of robbery with aggravating circumstances and a further 12 months for common robbery. The Mthatha High Court ruled Nyakiso will only be eligible for parole after serving 30 years and declared him unfit to possess a firearm. DNA evidence linked the 32-year-old to the offences committed between 2016 and 2017. The NPA has welcomed the sentence, with spokesperson Lukolo Kyali saying it reflects the seriousness of the crimes. The police watchdog IPID has blamed lack of capacity as reason it cannot attend to every crime scene when it's needed. The Independent Police Investigative Directorate recently released its annual report covering the 2025-26 financial year. The report shows IPID investigators only attend 77% of crime scenes. IPID spokesperson is Lizzie Shuping.
3: Remember, IPID, we are very limited or very thin on the ground. In some areas, for example, in the Northern Cape, you find that our base is in, or our provincial office is in Kimberley. You have a scene in DR or you have a scene in Springbok. It's a driving distance. At times, we might not be able to reach the crime scene immediately.
1: Suspended Deputy National Police Commissioner Shedrack Sibiya's lawyers are planning to apply for the postponement of his disciplinary hearing with the South African Police Service. Sibiya's legal team told the Randburg Magistrates Court that they want him to focus on his bail hearing. He's scheduled for an internal disciplinary hearing over allegations of misconduct and corruption that arose at the Madlanga Commission. His lawyer, Estelle Killian, says Sibiya is not ready for the hearing yet.
4: Pertaining to the disciplinary hearing, there is an application being prepared to seek a postponement on Monday.
5: Okay.
4: In other words, as far as the applicant is concerned, he's not in a position to proceed with the hearing. In the event of the application decline, there will be an urgent application to the Labour Court for a directive.
1: Joburg City Power says electricity supply to parts of the CBD should be restored by this coming Monday. Large parts of the inner city have been without power throughout September, with supply yet to be fully restored. The outage was caused by a fire at the central substation, which is suspected to have been ignited during a cable theft incident. City Power spokesperson Isaac Mangena says technicians are working around the clock to restore supply.
6: We have already restored supply to key customers. That includes Carlton Center, Standard Bank, and also parts of Selby has also been restored through an alternative supply.
1: Retired Constitutional Court Justice Mbuyiseli Madlanga has been honoured by the University of Fort Hare with an Honorary Doctor of Laws. Madlanga received the degree at Fort Hare's spring graduation in Ellis in the Eastern Cape. In his address, he urged graduates to see education as more than simply obtaining a qualification, adding that universities and society have a responsibility to create opportunities for talent to flourish. Madlanga's urged graduates to remain open to learning and absorbing as much as they can.
5: When a university succeeds in producing a brilliant, thoughtful academic, an ethical public servant, a courageous, honest leader, or a skilled structural or civil engineer, the benefit does not end with that graduate. It redounds to the benefit of us all.
1: And finally, President Cyril Ramaphosa is in the Arab Republic of Egypt to participate in the 8th African Union Media Coordination Meeting in his capacity as chairperson of the Southern African Development Community. Heads of state and government will gather to discuss a range of issues related to the continent. On the agenda are discussions on advancing continental integration, implementing Agenda 2063, strengthening regional economic cooperation, and addressing peace and security challenges across the African continent. Your weather: a cloudy Sunday in Gauteng with isolated showers and thunder showers. Temperatures in Johannesburg starting at a low of 8, peaking at 21, Pretoria at 9 and 23, Vereeniging 8 and 22. Cape Town will be fine with light to moderate southeasterly winds. Temperatures starting at a low of 15, peaking at 28. I'm Khumbuzile Tabete, and that's a wrap of your Eyewitness News.
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9: 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Welcome to the Friday edition of The Money Show. It does feel like it's been a long week. We had a little bit of a break in between because marking, of course, the Heritage Day holiday. That's meant we've had a longer week, and that's punished the JSE as a result. We'll cover markets later, looking at those lower volumes coming out of the local market. Imtiaz Suleiman, Director and Portfolio Manager at Centio Capital, joining us to break down the numbers locally, but also the macro numbers that came through, as we had a lot of key meetings this week, especially with the US and China. We'll see how that has affected the markets. But our key conversation this evening, we'll be looking at the Trump-Xi summit that happened this week. The President Xi Jinping going to the US for the first time in more than a decade to try and iron out the trade conditions with the world's largest economy, but also looking at things like the advancement of AI and, of course, the technology wars between the two countries. We'll be breaking that down with Professor David Munyai, Professor of Political Science and International Relations at UJ, and also the Director of the Center for Africa-China Studies. And our Money Show explainer, we look at South Africa's small and medium enterprises. They're surviving. They're also providing employment, according to Stats SA, but they're struggling to scale. They still remain small, still remain medium, when the country needs them to grow bigger, of course, to make sure that we make a dent on that unemployment number. We'll be talking to Maud Modise, Enterprise and Government Relations Executive at ShopRite a little later. Then South Africa has key ambitions in motorsport, looking to have Cape Town as one of the calendar destinations of the Formula One event by 2031. South Africa's race to become a global motorsport destination is on, and we'll be looking at just what we need to do in terms of infrastructure and also attracting some of the investment needed to pull off such a great event. Nqobile Ndlovu, the founder of Cash and Sport Research and Advisory, joins us for that conversation. All that and more on The Money Show. But for now, let's talk money.
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9: Well, the United States securing an extension of its trade truce this week with China, but only for a short period. U.S. Treasury Secretary Scott Bessent saying the two sides agreeing to extend by 2 months a trade agreement that ended last year's trade war and was due to expire in November. The extension would give Washington and Beijing more time to see what they can both do on the economic front. We're now joined by Professor David Munyai because, of course, that conversation goes beyond Washington into the rest of the world economy. The Professor of Political Science and International Relations at UJ and also the Director of the Center for Africa-China Studies. Professor, welcome to The Money Show.
10: Good evening. Thank you for having me.
9: We saw the return of panda diplomacy by China, offering to send some pandas from their research units in China into the United States, something of soft power. Can you explain what the play is there from China?
10: That's one of China's best way of demonstrating friendship, sending two pandas to Atlanta. I think a positive move that is showing, I mean, the fruits of the discussions and the previous visit by President Trump to China, and now President Xi's visit in the U.S. I think, put it briefly, it is just management of this rivalry and stabilizing instead of a major breakthrough in terms of resolving issues. I think they're now in a phase in which the rivalry is being managed better.
9: And, you know, one would have expected a lot of fireworks with the world's largest economy and the second largest economy leaders meeting in Washington. There's a lot to talk about in terms of trade, rare earths, and who's getting what and what the regulations are on different companies from the US and China. But none of that, just a well-managed situation, like you're saying, between the two. A lot of respect shown from both sides. That very deliberate, given that both sides were basically kicking the can down the road with this particular agreement, not touching on things like rare earth supplies, not touching on things like tariffs or Chinese purchases, just saying we'll wait for the next round of negotiations. So this visit really a polite way to say we can still sit at the table.
10: No, indeed. And in principle, I think there's some understanding that these core issues on trade, on tariffs, I think by extension and its management, as well as having agreement on the what it means to have a strategic stability, a term that is now constantly used, that there is a need for stability between these two major powers for the world to manage some of the conflicts we have, as well as looking at the new frontiers of technology. I think the, at principle level, the need to have guardrails, I mean, how to manage this AI and bring in governance. They're still world apart, but I think the mere fact that they're speaking and given the manner in which President Xi has been received in White House, I think it's more promising than ever before.
9: There are silent technology wars between the two because, of course, China holds the advantage in terms of rare earths, making sure that they have the raw material that drives the technology sector as we know it in 2026. But the U.S. saying we've got the innovation, even doing a power play, bringing in some of the CEOs from NVIDIA, from you know, the likes of Amazon, Microsoft, making sure that the room was filled with the guys that are leading the technology space. So a bit of a push and pull there as well, although it was quite underplayed.
10: Oh, indeed. And we also have to also understand the difference between the two countries. United States is much more billionaires, having more influence, moving with the president, dinners, and us being in meetings. And President Xi does not play that game. His own billionaires were not part of this delegation, and he does not really meet with billionaires as President Trump likes. So the discussions went on, and it appears that on quite a number of other issues, Taiwan actually discussed, where President Xi made it quite clear that is no-go area, as well as military, the red line.
9: Yeah.
10: If you look at it, you see a new form of a Cold War, a different one, more economic Cold War, with red lines and to keep on speaking to each other, more understanding, the promise of 100,000 US young people to enter China. So these are people-to-people exchanges. So in a long run, one expects that if they keep the momentum, I think you'll hear less tensions and reduce areas of divergence, and have much more common understanding of where the world is going, particularly on core issues such as AI.
9: But then looking at the world economy and how it could be affected by this, not only in technology, but the issue on the Strait of Hormuz, of course, China, a great ally of Iran, getting some of the bulk of their oil also from Iran. That conversation, very, very interesting, given that the U.S., of course, has had a hard line. And, of course, President Xi also saying he doesn't want involvement in terms of Taiwan. So how do you respect the boundaries there to say we're dealing with our own war, let us be. Don't tell us what your friend wants, and we won't deal with you when it comes to Taiwan.
10: I think it is becoming clear that United States, I mean, causes the wars, and expect China and everyone else to follow suit. But I think from Venezuela now to Iran and so many other areas, it's becoming quite clear that China is taking its own line that the United States should not cross. So there's somehow 50-50. No one is winning. You can't say United States is getting its way. No, it's China. Therefore, I think the need to keep on discussing. And to a greater extent, President Xi has done extremely well in saving the global economy. In terms of when it comes to oil, the preserving oil in a way, I think it has eased prices globally. So I think we're seeing a lot of changes. The technology, the solar, clean energy, the usage in China. So I think the United States is understanding that, and President Trump in particular is trying to pull back from his earlier moves to have this war, tariffs wars, sanctions. I think he's easing up on this hardcore kind of approach toward China.
9: Do you feel that perhaps the Global South was looking at Xi Jinping as perhaps a big brother going to represent them against a major world power that is the United States, especially under President Donald Trump? And were they well represented?
10: But he did the best he could, but I mean, it is very important for us to understand that China won't represent anyone. China will represent China.
9: Their interests alone. Yeah.
10: Core interest. However, on a number of issues, I think the need for United Nations, the need for this global institution of governance, I think maintaining them, I think China spoke more on those, and the need to protect those institutions while the United States is not interested. And it was President Trump's own speech in UN. He went against ICJ and he doesn't show any sign that he's interested in protecting the UN itself as he withdraws funding on peacekeeping and so many other things. And therefore, I think President Xi also tried to speak in terms of the open AI source,
9: yeah,
10: which is good for the Global South, unlike the United States, which is much more closed and profit-driven.
9: All right, that was Professor David Munyai, Professor of Political Science and International Relations at the University of Johannesburg and Director of the Center for Africa-China Studies, just breaking down that Trump-Xi summit that we saw this week and the many themes it came with.
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9: Every Friday, we have an explainer on things happening in the economy and for all of us to try and understand the world around us when it comes to money. And tonight we talk about why South Africa's SMMEs are surviving but struggling to scale. We know SMMEs quite popular in South Africa, maintaining an exchange of money in our economy and also employing a lot of people in our economy. But they could do more. They could stop being SMMEs and scale into bigger corporations. Now, Maud Modise, Enterprise and Government Relations Executive at ShopRite Group, are joining us for this interesting conversation. Now, Maud, welcome to The Money Show.
11: Thanks, Motel. Thanks for inviting us to share some of the insights that we've learned through the research and the report that we've published.
9: You're a major retailer and you would have looked at some of, you know, these businesses, perhaps people that buy from your stores as well. I mean, almost one third of those surveyed, those SMMEs, have been operating for more than 20 years, yet 39% employ only 1 to 5 people. So the turnaround into a scalable business not really coming. Why is that?
11: Mateo, one of the things that we've seen is that entrepreneurs are finding it easier to start businesses. So the red tape there has definitely reduced in terms of how do people start businesses and registering a business, etc. The challenge now becomes in us and the ecosystem actually identifying actionable interventions that assist businesses at different growth stages. So for instance, a business that is at a startup phase doesn't necessarily have the same amount of need as a business at a growth phase. So if you're looking at startups, maybe we're looking at interventions like Business 101, that's where Space for Government Grants is focusing on understanding the finances of a business. When you look at a business that is growing, we're looking at how do we assist with innovative financial solutions that are bespoke to that company, profitability, mentorship, continuous training, and all of that. And then from a commercial business perspective, you're looking at how do we help with business efficiencies and scaling and all of that. So for us, the survival is not an issue, but it really tells us that there's different stages where actionable support is actually needed that would help businesses grow beyond the startup phase into a growth phase, into a commercially sustainable business.
9: And what does that look like? Is it a matter of funding or incubation and making sure that you hold the hand of the business and founder and try to turn them into a business that scales? Because there is a lot of comfort that comes with being a small, medium enterprise because you can manage it easier.
11: Motel, but for us to have and to solve for some of the economic challenges that we have today, looking at unemployment, that is where it is, we actually need businesses to grow and employ more people. So some of the actionable items that you, to answer the question that you've asked in terms of what does that look like? What does that mean? It's about intentionality and being able to walk the journey with SMMEs. So for instance, at ShopRite, what we started to do when we started the ShopRite Next Capital division is we started by understanding the nuances that SMMEs go through when applying for listing in our ecosystem from a retail market perspective. We isolated the different touch points and sought ways to make the journey a bit less rigid, a bit more fluid in terms of making it easier for them to apply. We also made sure that we have a human on the other side of the call and the email who's able to sort out issues timelessly for SMMEs. We also even looked at how do we actually pay SMMEs and made sure that they've got working capital that is continuously running in their businesses. I mean, we pay them within 14 days, for instance, when you look at other businesses that pay them within 30, 60, 90 days. We also looked at how do we assist with promotions, marketing, and PR opportunities in order for them to be able to not only get listed, but also thrive within this ecosystem, because listing is one step, but how do you also survive within this ecosystem? One needs to then run promotions. How do we help them with running extra savings promotions and subsidizing some of their promotions? So it's around looking at what are the different touch points and how do we help success and not just solve for coming into the ecosystem, but what does success look like after you listed, and what does support look like after you listed? So that hand-holding is quite important, but also making sure that the entrepreneur also takes charge of their own account and their own business, and they're able to understand retail from listing up until obviously they become bigger suppliers and they'll grow our SMME program.
9: All right, that is Maud Modisa, Enterprise and Government Relations Executive at the ShopRite Group, talking about the potential of South African SMMEs and moving them away from just being small enterprises, but ones that could also scale to try and lift up South Africa's economy. Access to markets was the most commonly identified requirement by some of these 800 businesses that ShopRite looked at, cited by 56.9% of respondents, ahead of financial support at 39.5%. So access to markets, the key growth driver for SMMEs.
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7: The markets.
9: Nobody likes trading after a holiday, and it was quite evident on the Johannesburg Stock Exchange this afternoon. JSE All Share down 739 points, down 0.5%. Industrials were weaker. Banking stocks in the red by close to 1%, while mining shares were also lower. Let's look at some of those numbers and then what was happening in the rest of the world. MTR Suleiman, portfolio manager and at Centaur Capital, looking at these particular numbers. The JSE, not much to write home about, because of course after the holiday people tend to extend their break, don't they?
10: Hi, good evening, Mateo. Yeah, I think overall a bit of a quiet day. If you look at volumes traded, that was below average. There wasn't much to speak about. There were the platinum counters, which were slightly positive, with the likes of Impala Platinum up 1.5%, Valterra up 1%, and then Mr. Price just up just under 1%. And then on the negative side, we have some of the gold names pulling back on the weaker gold price, and the domestic counters, which probably were still reacting from that rate hike that we saw on Wednesday. Those were also trading a bit lower by the end of the close of the day.
9: Earlier this week, the South African Reserve Bank deciding to raise rates unanimously by 25 basis points. Are you surprised by how rigid the rand has remained given that particular decision?
10: I think the rand is one of the beneficiaries from that policy. And what we see from the SARB is that they're quite resolute in terms of making sure that they do reach that 3% inflation target. And that bodes well for the rand overall. In terms of the consumer, that's going to put further pressure in terms of overall finances and disposable income. But I think, what we're seeing now is a sustained rise in inflation, not just in South Africa, but around the world. And we saw the U.S. raise interest rates. We saw the ECB raise their rates and the Bank of Japan. So this higher oil price is certainly having a negative impact on inflation, which is forcing central banks' hands to essentially hike rates. And I think, whilst it's a supply side phenomena and not a demand pull phenomena from a consumer perspective, nonetheless, central banks want to keep inflation in check, and the mechanism for that is through higher rates.
9: That's well wrapped up by MTR Suleiman, Director and Portfolio Manager at Centaur Capital, speaking to how the oil price has caused some sustainability issues on the market, because, of course, one day it's up and another hour it's down. And that's really been caused by the bombings in Saudi Arabia, where the pipeline was hurt there. And the movement of vessels through the Strait of Hormuz still quite low on the market. And that's, of course, driven up the price of oil. And countries like South Africa, net importers of oil, are hurt by that. That's why when you go into the garage and you want to pour your petrol or diesel, you are in fact affected by those conditions happening on the market. But let's look closer at some of the biggest winners from the JSE today. Implats up 1.4%, Valterra up more than 1%, while that Glencore was also up today. Boxer punching above its weight, up more than 0.5%, while Vodacom also enjoyed some gains today. Some drops for Thungela, the coal miner, down 4.8%, while the Foschini Group was also weaker by 4%.
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9: Welcome back to The Money Show. This is where we speak lifestyle here on The Money Show. Very interesting topic we have for you tonight. South Africa's race to become a global motorsport destination. Now, for F1 fans, the big dream is not only being in Monaco to watch the F1, but it's also being at home, right at our doorstep to see those cars whizzing past and seeing some of the great drivers here on our shores, whether it's in Cape Town on the Atlantic seaboard or in Kyalami here in Johannesburg. That's still a big dream for most South Africans. And it's a dream that's looking more and more attainable, right? So South Africa looking to make sure that they're up to standard in terms of hosting these events in the next few years. Major international motorsport destination South Africa is trying to be, with Kyalami set to host Africa's first Michelin 24-hour series race in 2027, and Cape Town targeting a return of the Formula One in 2031. But what would it take to make sure that South Africa can achieve this? I'm joined by Ngobile Ndlovu, founder of Cash and Sport Research and Advisory. Ngobile, a big, big dream, but one that seems quite attainable the more we go into it, given that the funding privately is now a possible thing, but also just facilities that we could possibly get. What would it take for South Africa to match the standards of other destinations?
12: Good evening. The standards required to host an event, for example, Kyalami at the moment is an FIA grade 2 track, right? Which means it's just below the standard required in terms of grade 1. It's just below the standard required to be classified as a Formula 1 level track. But the cost and the requirements to become a grade 1 track, especially a street track, would be anywhere between 2.5 to 4.5 billion rand, which is a lot of money. And my personal feeling is that it would be much faster and easier to go the Kyalami route, because it's already grade 2, than to create an entirely new street circuit in the Western Cape. And that's my personal view on, in terms of why I don't think that that project ultimately will happen.
9: All right, let's start with the Joburg project. I'll get into the Cape Town one, and you've given me a great perspective already. Kyalami has hosted a lot of motoring events in South Africa, but of course those aren't Formula One grade events where you'd have all the bells and whistles for all the teams to have their own little corner to do the pit stops and to do all this high technology that we see happen on the F1. The investment, is it a matter of getting private investment, or should government be playing a role in terms of the Department of Sport to say, okay, we want this to happen in our country because it'll also boost the economy through tourism and other bits of revenue generation?
12: There's already private investment in terms of all of the investment that's gone on in terms of getting the track to grade 2 status as it is already. I think the government putting up money on their own to then get the track up to grade 1 status while not owning the venue, I don't think is possible. I think generally speaking, most countries. Yes, and usually most countries would say there's a guarantee by the government, but not necessarily that the government will put up the money for it. Then there's private sector funding that comes to play. And I know that the Ministry of Sports, Arts and Culture has already gathered, I think it's about 8 businesses, private companies. I know there's the likes of Betway involved that have committed the money required to then host that Kyalami. So I don't think that we're far away. And the estimates are somewhere around 180 million to get us to where we need to get to in terms of Kyalami and then being able to be eligible to be on the calendar, versus, you know, a much larger cost with, you know, with a fresh start with a new track. So I think we're not too far away from Kyalami. And we've already had representatives of Formula One coming down to South Africa. the minister has already met the representatives of Formula One in the past. I think they did so earlier this year and last year. So there's a lot of work that's already gone on into that project. And I think we wouldn't be too far away, but there is quite a significant investment that would still be needed above and beyond the 180 million, which would be somewhere up to almost 7 billion towards the guarantees for Formula One, plus then all the other, you know, other costs associated with hosting a Formula One event, because it is quite expensive.
9: You're talking big, big numbers, but what I want to know is that from the rest of the world perspective, is there appetite to have some of these races on our continent? Or, you know, are the owners of F1 quite happy to have their calendar mostly throughout Europe and the United States?
12: No, I think that there is definitely an appetite. I mean, we hosted 20 Formula One events in the past. Part of the only reason why we didn't continue hosting events is that it became expensive, because part of the what happened is that because of all the major races, I think one of the main reasons why they changed it is because of the death of Ayrton Senna. And there was quite a number of accidents as well in the 80s. And they changed the specifications such that the cost of, you know, so such that the events and the tracks had to be of such a high standard that it became too expensive for us to do it, and that's why we fell off of the calendar. If that wasn't the case, I think South Africa would still be hosting a race. Because let's not forget, South Africa from a geographic and location point of view is perfectly placed. We're right in the middle.
9: Central. Right?
12: The temperature's good for racing. We're central. There is a very big, steady ship and supply of vehicles that come out of this country. We've got Mercedes-Benz, VW, Toyota, who all have plants here. They track, they test a lot of cars here as well. So there's a big appetite, you know, for racing in this country. And we also produce world-class races. We are very good at the Toyota Gazoo Racing Team has done very well in the Dakar Stakes. We've produced world-class cars out of South Africa as well. So there's a lot of things going for South Africa in terms of the appetite. And I do think that, you know, they would want to race in Africa. It's just, we don't have a single race track on the continent that can do it. And that's probably the reason why we haven't had it.
9: And let's face it, Mobile, everybody knows we're great hosts as well. I mean, coming here and knowing that your euro against the Rand will buy you a lot of things around South Africa would also be quite a big attraction. But looking at the latest bid, the Formula One racing bid for South Africa to host, especially in Cape Town, a private consortium named Blue Mountain Racing announced the intention to build a world-class Grand Prix circuit in Swartland region in Cape Town, just outside of Cape Town. The chairman, Neil Froneman, former Sibanye-Stillwater Water CEO, making that announcement that Swartland would like to host this particular event in 2031. They've put aside about 6.7 billion rand of that private stash of money that could help them get there. But do you think it's an ambitious project or one that's quite attainable by 2031?
12: I don't think 2031 is realistic. My personal opinion. I think it just, you announce a project, we're in 2026. 2031 is 5 years away. We haven't even struck ground. The speed at which you would need to build this venue and then get the Formula One representatives to come here, grade it, and make sure that they're happy with it, and then get a spot on the calendar, that doesn't happen in 5 years. I think something miraculous would need to happen in terms, plus also you still need to get the land and the zoning and all of these other, tick boxes that have to be done prior to even the venue taking on its first race.
9: And it has to be graded. You still need
12: to test the track and grade it and make sure that even after it's built, it can handle the demands of such a track. That would be quite a bit of time that would need to go into the track to ensure that, yes, it's built, but is it ready? Is it up to the standard? You know, I don't think that happens in 5 years. And yes, I saw the announcement, but I don't think that it's possible to do it in 5 years.
9: But you'd have to admit it's a good dream, right? Think about Cape Town, the holiday destinations, the yachts that could pull in as well in Cape Town, and all the juggernauts and billionaires that could make it their playground in terms of even, you know, revenue generation for the country through tourism, it would be an amazing thing for Cape Town to have that Blue Mountain Racing Grand Prix, saying that their particular Formula One track would house or accommodate 125,000 spectators. Just the number of sponsors that could come through from that, it could be a big money spinner.
12: Yes, absolutely. My stance isn't on whether the dream makes sense or whether it could be viable. It could definitely be viable. I'm just looking at the facts and figures around around the possibility of it happening within the time frame. But absolutely, I mean, Kyalami is already constrained by the fact that you can't really build wider, right? These guys would be coming in with a completely new project where there's no limitations in terms of this is the size. If you've ever tried to get into Kyalami for the Kyalami 9 hour, you know what I mean in terms of it's very difficult. The access is terrible. It's very challenging. Whereas with the new project, you can plan for all of these things. You can have multiple entrances, et cetera, it would be far easier. You could also, I mean, you can't kill, if you've got the backdrop of a Table Mountain and the sea and everything going on,
9: sells itself.
12: It's a beautiful track. It could definitely, it could sell itself very comfortably. I think they would definitely make money and it could be profitable quite quickly.
9: Very excited.
12: The challenge
9: about
12: is obviously
9: plans.
12: Is all of these things that need to happen in the in the interim in order for it to happen.
9: Just show us the money, man. I'm sure there's some private funder that could make this happen for South Africa. Nqobile Ndlovu, founder of Cash and Sport Research and Advisory, talking to us about South Africa's race to become a global motorsport destination.
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9: The last bit of focus for the week comes at this time on The Money Show, the Friday Biz Blitz. And the first question then going into break, which South African property developer ended its 11-year run on the Johannesburg Stock Exchange this week? Which South African property developer ended its 11-year run on the Johannesburg Stock Exchange this week? If you know the answer, do call us on 011-883-0702 or 021-446-0567. 021-446-0567.
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9: Well, you've listened to the show this week. We've shared all this great information in the business week that was, all the things that you needed to know on the markets and in the economy. Our first question for the Friday Biz Blitz, which South African property developer ended its 11-year run on the Johannesburg Stock Exchange this week, meaning they're going to be delisting and going private? We've got Joe in Esther Park in Kempton Park. Joe, the answer there?
14: It's Baldwin Properties.
9: Baldwin Properties is the correct answer after 11 years on the Johannesburg Stock Exchange, deciding to go private there. Let's see if you can continue your winning streak then, Joe. Pick and Pay has named Spencer Son as its next CEO. Which rival retailer was he an executive of before?
14: It was Woolworths.
9: Both rhyme, but Woolworths is the one you're looking for. Of course, he managed Woolworths in New Zealand and also held Woolies Food for some time. So a great mind then walking into Pick and Pay after Sean Summers did a great job to try and turn that company around. Let's see if it's third time lucky for you, Joe. Then we spoke to Remgro earlier this week after it released its latest results. Of these three companies, which one does no longer have a stake in, or does Remgro no longer have a stake in? Is it Mediclinic, First Rand, or Heineken Beverages?
14: Heineken Beverages.
9: Oh, you know what? That's the way it ends for you, Joe, today. Let's try Katlego then in Johannesburg. Katlego, we spoke to Remgro earlier this week after it released its latest results. It's gone out of one of these three companies, Mediclinic, First Rand, or Heineken Beverages.
15: They're out of Mediclinic.
9: Oh, this seems to be a tough one. I thought it would have been a little bit more easier. Let's ask you another question then, Katlego. Which two world leaders held a high-stakes meeting this week to address tensions between their two countries?
15: Donald Trump and Xi Jinping.
9: It was the biggest dinner party of this week. Donald Trump and Xi Jinping. Of course, we didn't crack an invite, but one to look at, of course. South Africa has several state-owned companies, but which one operates in the diamond mining industry?
15: I'm sorry, Mutal, I have to...
9: Not a lot of people know this one, but I'll leave that as homework for you to go and find out on Google. South Africa has several state-owned companies. Which one operates in the diamond mining industry? It's a conversation starter for you. And if you have this one, of course, you'll be learning more from The Money Show. That's all we had for the Friday Biz Blitz.
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16: Phenomenal South African sports broadcaster and radio host, Ms. Thato Moyeng. How are you?
17: Oh my goodness, my voice doppelganger.
16: But you know, when I had to listen to our voices, I said, I don't hear it, but I can understand why other people can hear a similarity.
17: Well, basically, let me put it this way, Relebogile. There was a day my dad actually called me. Tato, what time is it? Man, why? To bang phone about 1 hour, uko 7:02. And I'm like, what do you mean? And you're right, Rilabukhila, I hear the difference, but even our makeup artist says we laugh the same.
16: Wait, which makeup artist?
17: Rilabukhila.
16: Oh my God!
0: 7:02 afternoons
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0: Let's walk the talk.
18: 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Welcome, Mrs. Bunny, Teddy, and everybody listening. 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Today you have helped create 5,400 smiles. 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
2: With a wrap of your eyewitness news, I'm Khumbuzile Tabete. The South African National Taxi Council, SANTACO, says operators are already feeling the effects of the continuous fuel increases. This comes amid yet another fuel hike expected to take effect next week. Economists predict a record-breaking increase that could be the biggest in 2026. Both grades of petrol are set to go up by 3 rand per litre, while diesel will also go up, pushing the price to over 33 rand per litre. However, the Minerals Department says it will announce the official fuel prices before they take effect on Wednesday. SANTACO spokesperson Rebecca Pala says in the event of a fuel price increase, taxi associations will consult with commuters.
3: We, as is the case with every other sector of South Africa, can confirm that we're already feeling the pinch as a result of these continuing increases of fuel prices. However, we do not want to cause panic when we cannot as yet confirm by how much exactly we will be increasing and whether or not we will be increasing.
2: An Eastern Cape serial rapist has been sentenced to 8 life terms for targeting and raping 8 women, including 2 teenage girls, in Tsolo. Tabile Nyakiso has also handed 15 years for each of 3 counts of robbery with aggravating circumstances and a further 12 months for common robbery. The Mthatha High Court ruled Nyakiso will only be eligible for parole after serving 30 years and declared him unfit to possess a firearm. DNA evidence linked the 32-year-old to the offences committed between 2016 and 2017. The NPA has welcomed the sentence, with spokesperson Luxolo Kyali saying it reflects the seriousness of the crimes. The police watchdog, IPID, has blamed lack of capacity as reason it cannot attend to every crime scene when it's needed. The Independent Police Investigative Directorate recently released its annual report covering the 2025-26 financial year. The report shows IPID investigators only attend 77% of crime scenes. IPID spokesperson is Lizzie Shuping.
4: Remember, IPID, we are very limited or very thin on the ground. In some areas, for example, in the Northern Cape, you find that our base is in, or our provincial office is in Kimberley. You have a scene in DR or you have a scene in Springbok. It's a driving distance. At times, we might not be able to reach the crime scene immediately.
2: Suspended Deputy National Police Commissioner Shedrack Sibiya's lawyers are planning to apply for the postponement of his disciplinary hearing with the South African Police Service. Sibiya's legal team told the Randburg Magistrates Court that they want him to focus on his bail hearing. He's scheduled for an internal disciplinary hearing over allegations of misconduct and corruption that arose at the Madlanga Commission. His lawyer, Estelle Killian, says Sibiya is not ready for the hearing yet.
5: Pertaining to the disciplinary hearing, there is an application being prepared to seek a postponement on Monday. Okay. In other words, as far as the applicant is concerned, he's not in a position to proceed with the hearing. In the event of the application decline, there will be an urgent application to the Labour Court for a directive.
2: Joburg City Power says electricity supply to parts of the CBD should be restored by this coming Monday. Large parts of the inner city have been without power throughout September, with supply yet to be fully restored. The outage was caused by a fire at the central substation, which is suspected to have been ignited during a cable theft incident. City Power spokesperson Isaac Mangena says technicians are working around the clock to restore supply.
6: We have already restored supply to key customers. That includes Carlton Center, Standard Bank, and also parts of Selby has also been restored through an alternative supply.
2: Retired Constitutional Court Justice Mbuyiseli Madlanga has been honoured by the University of Fort Hare with an Honorary Doctor of Laws. Madlanga received the degree at Fort Hare's spring graduation in Ellis in the Eastern Cape. In his address, he urged graduates to see education as more than simply obtaining a qualification, adding that universities and society have a responsibility to create opportunities for talent to flourish. Madlanga's urged graduates to make the most of every opportunity. Madlanga's urged graduates to remain open to learning and absorbing as much as they can.
7: When a university succeeds in producing a brilliant, thoughtful academic, an ethical public servant, a courageous, honest leader, or a skilled structural or civil engineer, the benefit does not end with that graduate. It redounds to the benefit of us all.
2: And finally, President Cyril Ramaphosa is in the Arab Republic of Egypt to participate in the 8th African Union Media Coordination Meeting in his capacity as chairperson of the Southern African Development Community. Heads of state and government will gather to discuss a range of issues related to the continent. On the agenda are discussions on advancing continental integration, implementing Agenda 2063, strengthening regional economic cooperation, and addressing peace and security challenges across the African continent. Your weather: a cloudy Sunday in Gauteng with isolated showers and thunder showers. Temperatures in Johannesburg starting at a low of 8, peaking at 21. Pretoria at 9 and 23. Vereeniging 8 and 22. Cape Town will be fine with light to moderate southeasterly winds. Temperatures starting at a low of 15, peaking at 28. I'm Khumbuzile Tabete, and that's a wrap of your Eyewitness News.
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0: It ends with all of us. 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
9: I'm sure if you've been working in any one place for any length of time and they take their people seriously, their workers seriously, someone will have come and said, you must be honest about the situation in the workplace. You must tell us, Stephen, how you really feel. Do you know that feeling? Is it really a good idea? And where is the line from actually being honest about things to actually just venting all the time, because I don't like the coffee and I don't like the manager and I don't like getting up and I don't like going home and I just don't like anything really. So Piwe Moyo is the person we turn to in these troubled times, our organizational behavior specialist. So Piwe, good evening. We want people we work with to be honest. Where does the line actually get drawn?
10: Yeah, I think it does get drawn, Stephen, and you sound a bit far, so I hope I'm audible enough. I think the line gets drawn, particularly because we already know that those things are good at work, like having honest conversation, particularly with colleagues. It builds trust. When we know people are truthful, we tend to trust them a little bit more. It creates bonds. It can actually improve well-being as well because you're able to vent and so on. But we also know that there comes a point where you are just venting at everybody else, and it can create problems because now you're emotionally dumping all your stuff on someone else. And the question is, whether are you also holding space for everybody? Because you can literally have people at work who become what someone described as the emotional pack mule at work, because they're taking everybody. When everybody needs a conversation, training, everybody goes to that particular person. So that person can eventually become everybody else's self space. Mm-hmm. But are we creating that space for them?
9: I mean, part of it is that you have to work out where the limit is. You have to manage it. You have to manage the vibe in an office, because we are, for obvious reasons, quite an angry country. And if you're given a place to vent that,
10: you are going to vent. And for me, the line is always interesting, Stephen, because On the one hand, we don't want people to, I guess, express what we call toxic positivity, what other people call toxic positivity, where we want people to always be positive. But you could swing the pendulum to the extreme, where you are always complaining. There's always something on the news that you want to discuss. And if you are given space at work, you have to think very carefully, again, about what is the workplace for, because otherwise, if you're always venting about something to someone, there comes a point where you can create a negative situation, a political situation at work, to a point that people end up avoiding you and so on. So we have to draw the line, because work is there for a reason. It is a place where we spend the most time, and we want to maintain closeness, but we also want to make sure that there is some level of distance that we have with everything else that is happening in a country and in the world that is quite noisy.
9: If you have a person who's just venting all the time, how do you tell them to stop? I mean, that can be quite a tough thing. If they're doing that, they probably have a really important reason as to why they're doing it, and you want to be sensitive, you want to help them where you can, but it will be having an impact on everyone else. How do you tell them to sort of cool it a bit?
10: Yeah, so it's first of all, if they are coming to you to vent, you are the person who's the emotional container. I think one of the things you have to try and do is to put a container around your availability, right? So saying something like, "I've got 10 minutes, tell me what's happening," already it primes that person to understand that your availability is not limited. And then maybe once in a while, ask them, "What do you actually need help with? Do you need us to introduce to our employee assessment program? Do you need me to introduce to someone who can actually solve the problem?" And that what that happens is that the person starts thinking, what it actually means is that I could be referred to someone, so that it's clear that we don't just have this open space for you to vent, but if you want us to refer you somewhere, then you should. And I think that helps us, because what it helps is it's redirecting also without abandoning. So, for example, would you like us to refer you to a manager who can help you with that? So it's always interesting, Stephen, because when as soon as you ask someone for a potential solution, if they have some emotional intelligence, they realize that, this is not just an open tab for me to pour. Someone is helping me without being abandoning. If you are a leader, that is absolutely your responsibility then. You don't even need to beat around the bush. You have to be honest with someone and say, "We care about you. We care about your well-being. These are the things that we've created for someone to speak. And every organization have some kind of assistance and help. Let me refer you to that."
9: Can a leader ever show frustration? I mean, is there an obligation on a leader to be a little less honest? They can never really ever vent?
10: The leader can vent. Unfortunately, there is a line as well, because a little bit of a leader showing frustration creates a certain level of warmth, a certain level of being humanized. You want to know that your leader is as frustrated as you are sometimes, because it just humanizes them. But there is a line there, Stephen. There is a line where you can't always be complaining as a leader, because you are, if I use the cliche, you are a chief dealer in hope. So you are the one who must make sure that the team is able to get hope, and particularly focus on things that matter, on things that we can control. So as a leader, I'm sure there is a line where you talk about your own frustration just a little bit so that people can humanize you. But unfortunately, you don't have a space to vent completely. You also need to use proper channels for you to do that.
9: Sapiwe, thanks so much. Really appreciate it. Sapiwe Moyo is the organizational behavior specialist. Yeah, venting at work. I mean, I think we all do it. They're all things that get us, you know, cross. You might well have had a moment where actually, when you're very frustrated, you just go into a quiet room. I'm lucky I work in radio. There's studios everywhere. You can go into a quiet room and just express yourself to yourself. I know some people who go into their car in the parking lot and do it there and hope no one sees them. But sometimes you do need to vent a little bit to a person. Probably best to do it very carefully, though. Really interesting advice there from Sapiwe. Sapiwe.
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0: 702. Masterclass.
11: Masterclass time on 702 afternoons. And last week, we started our conversation on the declining birth rate. We also touched on the dipping fertility rate. This is part two of the conversation. We will do a bit of a recap, but I encourage you to listen to part one, as there was a lot of context and background that was shared in that conversation. 011-883-0702 and the WhatsApp line 072-702-1702. I'm delighted to welcome back lecturer and acting head of Department of Demography and Population Studies, Schools of Social Sciences and Public Health at WITS, Dr. Phezisay Ndagurwa. Doctor, thank you so much for coming back.
12: Thank you for having me back. I really appreciate it.
11: So we didn't scare you off the first time.
12: No.
11: Just as a recap, as we touched on birth rate and fertility, remind us the difference between birth rate that's declining and the fertility one that's declining, and also how those figures were found.
12: Oh, thank you. So a recap, as we discussed last week, birth rates are based on a crude measure, or it is a crude measure that is looking at the number of births that are being recorded for every 1,000 people in South Africa. And those 1,000 people would include men and women of all age groups. Whereas the fertility rate, which is a term that is derived from the total fertility rate, which is a technical term that tells us the expected number of births that a woman will have by the time she turns 60, if the prevailing or the current patterns of childbearing across the age groups remain the same. So those are the distinctions between the two terms.
11: And please remind us, when you say 2.4 and 2.1, when we speak about statistics, so the famous one is get married, have your family with 2.4 children and the white picket fence and the two dogs. What are 2.4 human beings?
12: Yes, I think that was one of the questions that was raised at the end of the show last week. So what we need to understand is the 2.4 or 2.1, the number that comes after the decimal place is in essence indicating an average, expected average. It is not a literal count of people. So if I give an example, I would say, let's suppose we have 19 women and we have 10 children. So we say, how many children per woman?
11: Mm.
12: So we will say 10 children divided by 19 women and we'll get 1.9. But it doesn't mean that we are going to have a woman who's got a 0.9
11: child.
12: Yes. So I think the person that asked that question must be educated up to tertiary level from what he was saying, that statistics 101, which would be first year statistics. So
11: Yes. If
12: I could speak to that person just a little bit, I would say that consider the total fertility rate as a probability.
11: Yes.
12: That is the probability that the person will have these many times occurrences of a birth in their lifetime. I think that person will understand better that way.
11: So one of the driving factors that you shared of why the birth rate is decreasing was education. And you had shared that, you know, back in the days where maybe the priority was not getting an education and times have changed, people want to not just get an education, be financially stable, and then maybe they consider going into that stage of their lives. And then I had raised the point about education in terms of women knowing and understanding that they have choices. You also did mention the last time around the fact that the reason that within a certain group of people, why you look at women and not at men is because women will know how many children they gave birth to.
12: Yes.
11: I want to come back to the part of the driving of the change. Outside of education, are we seeing a decrease because of how expensive children are? I mean, just this morning, I was hosting a panel discussion on a survey that came out that FNB did around education, financial education, basically the planning. And they say that most people who are parents, you will find that majority of them think they've planned, but only 8% of them within their group that they surveyed, their planning of how much the education as a whole is going to cost is only 8% of them that are accurate. And it even got me thinking about the fact that most of the time we're winging it. All these unexpected things that come through. How big of a factor is money in the conversation around how many children a woman or a married couple will choose to have?
12: Oh, yeah, that's a really strong question. I think it sits at the core of the question of fertility change. Because when we are looking at the role of money in life in general, it makes it possible to access certain things that go in every aspect of life, health, education, transportation, shelter. So the pressure on money is not just directly linked to the decision to have children, but also the decision to attain a particular standard of life as an individual. And you are raising an issue of unexpected costs. That is because education itself, the manner in which it is being delivered today is very different from the manner in which it was delivered 10, 20 years ago. Today, a parent would need to fork out more for the same kind of education than they would before, because you need to afford certain gadgets for the child to have to carry to school and for them to study. You would imagine that today, for your child to have sufficient resources to study, they need maybe a tablet or a computer. But 30 years ago, we didn't need a computer. We needed notebooks. And the cost of those things are very separate. Mm. So that's what is driving financial planning a bit astray from the optimum trajectory which parents would require to master in terms of their planning for their children.
11: Now, I'm not sure if the question I'm going to ask you was addressed within those particular statistics, but I know for a fact you have a view.
12: Okay.
11: What are we seeing in terms of the wealthier demographic versus the poorer demographic? Because some of the conversations are, number one, family planning is different when you're exceptionally wealthy versus not being. But also there's a perception around where they'll say, people will say poor people shouldn't have children they can't afford. And people are becoming more vocal about it, where they're like, why do poor people like to have lots of children? Were the demographics according to income bracket addressed within that particular study?
12: Not necessarily.
11: Yeah.
12: In terms of income categories in relation to fertility, of course, our understanding of the scientific evidence is that those that are in the higher socioeconomic status households, they tend to have less children compared to those that are in the lower socioeconomic status. Why that is the case, one of the reasons is that the higher you go on the wealth index, you tend to emphasize more on, I'll use in quotation, the quality of children or the quality of life of children. Where if you would otherwise send your children to a public school, you would want to send them to a private school. If you'd want to send your children to a public hospital, you'd want to send them to a private hospital. So those are the factors that may drive lower birth rates or fertility rates among those that are in the higher socioeconomic categories. And for those that are in the lower socioeconomic categories, it is not just an individual decision to say, I'm having more children. But also, we think of it in terms of community effects. Mm. So if you find yourself in communities where, on average, each person is having three children, you are more likely to also have three children. And we also are looking at the background where we are coming from as a people. We know that raising children was not necessarily the preserve of the biological parents in the African settings. It was the extended household. So people would be able to have three, four children and get one or two of them raised by a relative also. So that's the background we are coming from. And for us to arrive at a point where we are going to have two children for each woman who is coming from a poorer background, it takes some time to arrive at that point.
11: When we then look at your higher income individuals, and I'm not even sure how to frame this question, but I'm trying to figure out conversations around fertility treatment would be treated like elective, right? So your medical aid will not necessarily just say, here's 250K because you want to have a baby.
12: Yeah.
11: Right? But in your poorer communities, that might not even be a conversation.
12: Yes.
11: Where does that even come into play? And we also know this is on the backdrop of culturally, if a woman was not falling pregnant quickly, a brother would step in or a sister would step in. And I don't know, I'm not even sure what the question is, but where do these factors fit into this picture?
12: Yeah, so these factors, I think they sit in this picture from a standpoint where the question on why are people having children? And from a perspective of those that are in the higher income categories, they are having children as a way to self-actualize and not necessarily as a demand on life itself, but want to exercise parenthood. So that's an informed decision that a person is choosing to have a child at a particular age for certain reasons that are different from reasons of societal expectations on a person. So we are breaking away from the traditional vices that would inform how we reproduce to values where they are more individualistic values. And we find individualistic values more among those that are in the higher income category. So that is where the gap is coming from in terms of why are people considering to have less children, and they are coming from higher income statuses compared to those that are in the lower income statuses.
11: Is it a myth or a fact? And you might not know,
12: yeah,
11: but there is a perception, I think it's not true, that people have kids to get grants because it's really not that much money. But secondly, that sometimes in your lower socioeconomic circumstances, that a person might tend to have more children because your children now become your retirement plan.
12: Yeah, so that question is touching on two things. The first thing is, can we prove that are people having children so that they can access the grant? And the scientific evidence that is existing is that no, people are not deciding to have a child so that they can access a child grant. And then the second part of the question is using children as insurance, rather in old age. Mm. So we see that predominantly in the 70s and 80s, where children were a form of asset to households, but their value to the household was starting to be realized from puberty going upwards, when they can provide labor in the farms, But now, because of urbanization, we find that we are breaking away from that, and particularly in South Africa, which arguably has the highest urbanization rates in sub-Saharan Africa. We don't see children as an insurance effect for old age sustenance. And also considering that we have old age pension grant, so there's no motivation for people to have children so that they are thinking for their lives post 60 years of age. Because at that time, we see that many of the pensions, they are being used to look after the children these days.
11: It is so tough thinking about all those factors. Now, I saw a young gentleman speaking around this issue, and we do acknowledge, as we spoke about in our last conversation, that social media is a bubble and does not reflect what real life is. But one of the things that he said was to say that he can see that there's an uproar about the declining birth rate. Mm. And he was saying we need to ask ourselves the question, who is saying is a bad thing and why? And he gave the angle to say that the people it will affect are the ones that need workers in the future. And his view is the reason, and I wish I could remember the person's name now so I could give them the props and the credit, but he was saying that the future, if you're looking at South Africa today and the fact that our unemployment rate is what it is, then a declining birth rate should be something we celebrate. But when you think about major corporations that need cheap labor, they should be the only ones, and probably are the only ones, who are upset about a declining birth rate, because in future, that means you have a smaller or more expensive workforce. Now, I know that this particular study did not go into such details, but because you work in the space of demography, I'd be curious to know your thoughts. And when we look at places like countries where maybe there was a birth control, where they would say one child per family, that are now complaining that there aren't enough children and giving incentives for women and couples to have more children because of that panic of the shrinking population.
12: So the summary view is quite correct. But in terms of raising an alarm, I would say that we are still far away from it.
11: Wait, do you mean alarm as in raising an alarm that the population's getting too small?
12: Yeah.
11: Okay, got you.
12: Yeah. And we are still far away from experiencing a fall in the population. If anything, I think for the next 15 to 20 years, the population is going to continue to grow, even if fertility rates are going to continue declining the way they've been doing in the past 10 years.
11: Where are these extra humans coming from? It's still growing, but are you talking about immigration?
12: No. So immigration is a very small component to it. So let me bring in a term that may not be in our everyday use. And it is called population momentum. So population momentum is the continued increase in the size of the population, even when fertility rates are decreasing. And let me explain why that happens. It happens because the absolute numbers of people that are being added is higher, and mortality rates are decreasing.
11: The life expectancy is...
12: Yes. So when we look at South Africa today, and we look at the age structure, it has below 15 years. It's a bit wider, and it goes in a little bit. And then from 25, it also goes wider again. So these two slightly wider age groups, they are going to give us a higher number of people. So if, for instance, let's say a mother has got 10 children who are girls, and those 10 children will grow up and have five children each.
11: Mm.
12: It means each of them has got 50% less than what their mother had.
11: Yes.
12: But because they are more in number, by simply having five each, they have added 50 more people into the population. So that is going to drive population growth. Let me use an actual real example that we have observed, and that is the country of Brazil, which we know is our peer. Brazil went below replacement level fertility in 2005.
11: What does that mean, below replacement level?
12: Yes, thank you. And that is below two. So the total fertility rate went below two in 2005.
11: What does below two mean? Does that mean for every woman that can have a child, where now you're more likely to have less than two children?
12: What it means is, if we go into the population and we take all the women of reproductive age up to age 49, and we say all the children in the population, we spread them across all the women, and we say that each woman will end up with having less than two.
11: I got you.
12: Yeah, and that is because there is a higher proportion of women who are reaching 50 without having a child at all. Yeah. So in that case, even with that, Brazil until 2025 had an increase of the population from 186 million to more than 210 million.
11: Yo.
12: So that's the illustration of the population momentum that is occurring, even with very low fertility rates.
11: We need a break.
13: And I just would like to get some clarity on this.
11: From these statistics.
13: Is it necessary for Will?
11: Goodness, we're in school. Thank goodness we are continuing. Get your questions in 072-702-1702 or give us a call. 011-883-702.
14: You do not wish of a certain asset to be pulled.
11: And we continue in our masterclass. It is part two on the declining birth rate and South Africa's fertility rate that is dipping. 011-883-0702 and the WhatsApp line 072-702-1702 with Dr. Hedzisai Ndagurwa, lecturer and acting head of Department of Geography.
13: Usani, thank you so much for making time for us.
11: Usani Shindange is an
13: attorney at PM Attorneys, talking to us about how you can go about claiming a deceased estate.
15: You loved this conversation when it first happened.
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17: In health and wellness today, we want to take a closer look at iron deficiency and specifically talk about the role that iron infusions can play in treating the issue when it's called for. And that's one of the things we are going to talk about as part of the conversation. When is it a bit low of iron? When is it full-blown anemia? What's the difference between the two? These are the kind of questions we'll tackle. And the person who is with me to help me tackle them, don't get confused. She's also Pippa. It's Sister Pippa Heim, who is an experienced nurse practitioner who's got a real passion for the subject. She's the founder of the Infusion Room, and we will tell you during the course of the interview what that is. But Pippa, it's great to have you with us. Welcome.
18: So great to be here. Thanks.
17: Look, I've experienced it myself from time to time, so I know what a huge impact low iron levels can have on one's day-to-day functioning. This is a really important issue, though, because a lot of people don't even realize that they have an iron deficiency. Not so.
18: Definitely. I think a lot of women, I'm particularly focusing on women, but a lot of women tend to go to the doctor. They've got a lot of vague symptoms. They can't quite put their finger on it. They're not sure why they're feeling so tired, why they're feeling so foggy. They put it down to just being stressed, overworked, mums. And you know, once you actually go and take a deeper look into the blood work, you see that they're very clearly iron deficient.
17: So that was exactly me. Going into the doctor saying, I think I must be hitting perimenopause because I'm getting brain fog and I just can't get out of bed in the morning. And it was just something as simple as a couple of months on an iron ferritin boost, and I was back on my feet again, as it were. But, so we do talk mainly about women because it's women who suffer greatly often. But as a matter of interest, how prevalent is iron deficiency in men?
18: So obviously more prevalent in women, but we do see men with iron deficiency. And obviously there's often a bit more of a pathological cause. There's a gastric bleed or something that's causing them to lose iron. Obviously with women, with their menstrual cycles, they lose iron monthly. So men, it's always a little bit of a deeper look into it. But we do definitely treat that.
17: Okay. But the one thing I know you're passionate about raising awareness is of teenage girls in particular, a lot of them susceptible to this, and again, without realizing it.
18: Yeah, I think my absolute passion is teenagers. I feel like they're often dismissed when they go to the doctor with the symptoms that they're experiencing. They're just seen as being tired, lazy, typical teenage behavior, not wanting to get up in the morning, marks start slacking at school. They sort of lose interest in sport. And when you take a deeper look into it, they actually are really profoundly deficient. And common causes will be because they've got often heavy periods that are undiagnosed. They're not eating properly. I don't know how many teenagers prioritize, you know, red meat as part of their diet. So that's a big thing. They're growing extensively. So it's a massive period of growth in the teenager. And they're doing a lot of physical exercise. I mean, you see these teenagers, they really are working hard at their sports, and there's just an increased demand.
11: I think
18: once
11: well
18: we actually get down to the bottom of it and we properly investigate, once we treat them for iron deficiency, all those symptoms resolve.
17: Sure, and we will talk about how you treat for iron deficiency in just a moment. Let me start with the one that came in from Penny. She has recently been diagnosed with low iron through blood tests, and she'd like to talk about what could be the possible reasons for that. Now, you've mentioned heavy menstrual cycles can be one, but that's not the only way that women lose iron.
18: Yeah, so iron deficiency can be caused from a loss or from an absorption issue. So some people just don't absorb iron very well, and they are losing more than they're taking in. So that balance of what you're losing on a monthly cycle, you're not managing to take in, and that's the most common cause is gynecological. But obviously, throughout the digestive tract, there's areas where iron can be lost. So small things like gastritis in the stomach, where you're not absorbing iron properly, or H. pylori infections, bacterial infection in the gut that can cause, that will eat up the iron, basically. Most commonly gynecological causes. All this increased demand, like pregnancy.
17: I'm so glad you mentioned that pregnancy and even post-pregnancy, this is a concern, right?
18: Yeah. So a pregnant woman will use about 1,000 milligrams of iron through the pregnancy to grow the placenta, grow the baby, increase blood flow, delivery of the baby, breastfeeding. So they're already starting off, on the back foot. Exactly.
6: I think that's one of the drawbacks.
17: I did say earlier we need to be clear on the difference between being a little low in your iron and being anemic. And obviously you treat differently based on how severe it is and potential causes. Do you want to talk a little bit about the difference?
18: Absolutely. I think that's such an important thing that we unpack, because a lot of times patients will go to the doctor for blood work and they'll check a hemoglobin. So hemoglobin's your oxygen carrying capacity in the blood, and if your hemoglobin is low, you are then anemic. But you can have all the symptoms of iron deficiency with a normal hemoglobin. And often those symptoms that they are investigating are dismissed because the hemoglobin's normal, so they're not anemic. But they very can well be iron deficient. And that is the differential that we need to make sure, is that we're not just checking the hemoglobin, we're checking the iron profile of a patient. Looking properly at the ferritin. Ferritin's your obvious first blood test that you'd look at.
17: Okay.
18: But again, I get many patients referred to us who've got a normal hemoglobin and a raised ferritin, and actually what's happened is they've gone to see the doctor when they're sick. Perhaps they've got a cold or flu, and they've done blood tests at that time, and actually the ferritin is raised as an inflammatory response in the body. So it's not a true reading. So actually a proper iron profile is the easiest way for us to properly pick up if a patient is iron deficient. Or if you're going for iron testing, rather do it when you're well, fasting bloods, off of an iron supplement, so we get a proper result.
11: And let's also keep in mind,
17: I've just donated blood on the way into work this morning.
18: Yes,
17: so
18: which
17: is the level that they were checking as I waited?
18: So interestingly, another cause, and I do say that, especially with our teenage girls, they all love to donate blood, which is amazing.
17: Fantastic.
18: We absolutely love that.
11: Why they would choose not
18: But when they, at the blood bank, they will check, and blood bank will correct me if I'm wrong, but they'll check their hemoglobin levels. So that's that little drop in that they check. Yeah, absolutely. And then they actually screen for ferritin on your blood. So if your blood has low ferritin, they will send you a message afterwards and say your ferritin is low, you need to go onto an iron supplement, an oral iron supplement, and repeat your bloods in 3 months' time.
17: Okay, so that's what they're checking. And yeah, somebody asking why they get turned away when they have a supposedly normal iron level. You must be just below the sort of recovery level. I've done this interview with the blood service enough times to be able to answer it myself. They want you to be okay after the blood donation. still within normal range after the blood donations that you're not negatively impacted. So if you are on the lower side of normal after having donated blood, you might just be below normal, and they don't want that because they want you to walk away feeling okay. So that's why that is. Okay. Before we talk about treatment, you mentioned diet and red meat, etc. Susan, sorry, it's not Susan. Here we go. It's anonymous, writing in about vegans, wondering how often vegans are iron deficient. And then we'll talk about the second part of your question in just a moment to the person who said that. Vegan diet, iron deficiency?
18: Yeah, so obviously there's iron in various food sources. I mean, we all know the story about Popeye and eating spinach to make you big and strong, but you would need to eat buckets of spinach to get a decent level of iron. And so the easiest iron to take in your diet is heme iron, which is red meat. And it's the most easily absorbed, and you'll get a reasonable amount from that. But vegans they are a little bit on the back foot when it comes to iron because they're not eating red meat. But a good, proper diet, well supplemented, and potentially if they are a little bit low, to be on an oral iron supplement as well as their diet.
17: Okay. Karen just saying thank you so much for what you've just said about the fasting and being off supplements. And Karen saying I've never had it done that way.
18: Yeah. So that's a big one that we pick up. So if fasting is just, it's really shown that it's the most accurate result. And I always advise patients should have been on an oral iron supplement and then retested. And when we retest them to stop it, because we get quite skewed results if they've taken a treatment iron that morning. So we'll see quite high levels of iron in the serum and transferrin. So these are all the kind of technical bloods that we look at.
17: Yeah.
18: But we get a better result if you stop for 48 hours and do a fasting
11: test.
17: Now let's talk about treatment options here. And as you said, it's very much dependent on where the deficiency is and how severe it is as to how you're going to respond to it. And for some people, a simple iron supplement capsule is going to be good enough.
18: Absolutely.
17: But for some people, it's not. And this leads us to what you specialize in, iron infusions. When do they come into play?
18: So patients about a declining initially diagnosed with iron deficiency, put them onto an oral iron supplement. Really, most important part of this is to teach them how to take that supplement properly, because if they're taking it with their cup of coffee in the morning, caffeine inhibits absorption, perhaps they're on a calcium supplement, perhaps they're on a protein pump inhibitor for reflux, all of those things will interact with the iron and make it hard to absorb. So it's not always the easiest to absorb iron orally, but if it's taken properly and the patient's educated on how to take it, it's perfect. It'll help bring up their iron. We give patients a minimum of 3 months on oral iron before resorting to further treatment. So we would make sure that the patient has been seen on a good quality treatment dose of iron. So there's different irons around on the market. So obviously chat to your practitioner for a good treatment dose. And then the most important part is the follow-up bloods. And I get women

0: online infusion and you come to the infusion room. What, tell us what the process involves.
1: So it's quite a simple process. We work as an outpatient infusion room facility. I work with a gastroenterologist physician, Colin Rush, and we will screen every patient that gets referred to us. So every single person that comes our way, we phone them, we talk them through, we make sure we look at their bloods, what oral iron they've been on, what the indication for the IV iron is, and we will then select a total dose iron, most patients, for a total dose, so it's a once-off treatment, whereby they will come through, we will set up a drip, get them settled, and we'll administer a full dose of iron to them over about an hour, hour and a half consultation, and then monitor them and send them on their way. We make sure that they follow up those bloods again in 6 weeks to 3 months' time. And I think the biggest thing that we really need to reiterate is we have to follow these things up. We can't just treat and not make sure that it's been effective.
0: Yeah. Just for anybody coming in midway to this conversation, Sister Pippa Heim with me in studio, founder of the Infusion Room, which is located in Claremont in Wilderness Road. For those of you who are asking, if you are needing iron infusion treatment, you can go there to have it administered by a team of professionals who are really, as you can hear, invested in the best possible outcome per patient with proper medical supervision. So a physician part of the team that makes sure that this is in fact the right treatment for you. I'm aware of the fact that there are a lot of sort of IV bars and things like that popping up where iron is offered as part of the mix. I can see from your face it's a point of concern.
2: And that is innovation.
1: Yeah, I don't know. We work in a hospital base, so we have an on-site physician. We have very often anaesthetist on site. We are very, very cautious when administering treatment. I don't feel like IV bars are potentially the best place to have that kind of treatment done. We feel like it needs to be in a really monitored environment.
0: So, Karen asking if you can comment on brain iron deficiency. Karen says, I've read it causes restless legs, which I do suffer from, and it's not always properly addressed.
1: Yes, so many symptoms of iron deficiency. Interesting one is restless legs. That brain fog, that real feeling of not being able to find the words, not being able to think clearly, quite often associated with perimenopause, preggy brain. That preggy brain is not actually really preggy brain. It's often just because the pregnant mum's iron deficient. But restless legs, another interesting one is pica, so craving of things that you wouldn't ordinarily crave. So I have a patient actually a couple of days ago said to me, "Sister, I just don't understand why I'm craving sand." What you see, I that's why you're craving sand. And that was a big red flag for us to test her iron this. And completely iron deficient. Eating ice, crunching on ice. Interesting.
0: And again, not necessarily funny pregnancy cravings.
1: Not
0: a handful of soil or paper, as I've heard of one person saying.
1: I had a patient that just wanted to eat soap. That is a serious, you've been probably iron deficient to get to that point.
0: So obviously the whole point of today's conversation is to hope that you don't get to that level. You get help and intervention to stop it before it gets to that point. So should we leave listeners, Pippa, with where to find you? I mean, you're not going to be the first port of call. Where should they start?
1: First point of call is make sure that you're not being gaslighted on your symptoms. So when you have symptoms of fatigue, brain fog, exhaustion, bizarre cravings, restless legs, make sure that when you see your GP or your practitioner that you actually request to have...
3: mind, if you're not a statistician, certain numbers will not make sense because you're only looking at it from your own perspective. So let me give a scenario. If you're a billionaire and your friends are all wealthy, and then you hear one person saying people's cost of living, they are struggling, you're going to say, what are you talking about? What are you talking about? We're fine. Perception. We've got another question on our voice notes.
4: Hi, Rilebogile. Just a comment. All I can say is that I just want your guest brain. You know, he's got a very rich brain, I must say, and it's interesting. The topic, he really does make the topic interesting, and it's very informative and not using big words that are going to confuse us or lose us in the conversation. That's also one of the important facts when you are a guest invited on a show, is to have the context understood by a layman. You know, this is, it's very interesting. Thank you. Bye.

0: Thank you. Doctor, how can we get your brain? Is it on sale for us?
1: You can read my material.
0: Yes. What did you study?
1: I studied demography.
0: Yes.
1: Yeah, at VETS and at University of KwaZulu-Natal.
0: As we come to the end of this conversation, what are your final thoughts around this? You can hear the skepticism from some of the listeners around the figures, but I think that is not the key takeout.
1: Yeah. So I would firstly encourage people to engage with reports coming from Statistics South Africa. They are also willing to come out and assist people in terms of explaining some of their statistical products. But in terms of the takeaway for these 2 weeks of discussions we've had, I would say let's focus more on maximizing the productive capacity in the economy of the current people that are in the labor force. When we do that, we create an insurance for future success. We are not yet at a point where we have to worry about our birth rates that much. We know there are countries like South Korea, Japan, that have been worried for decades and decades about their birth rates. But today they are still doing very well in terms of their economy. So the main focus should be about the economy, because as it stands today, the labor force is going to increase significantly. And that means we are going to need more jobs to be much more than they are today. The economy can grow with 5% per annum, but if that 5% is concentrated in the service sector, in the banking, it's not going to benefit the people. So the lower level primary economy sectors, we need those to maximize our demographic capacity.
0: Doctor, thank you so much for joining us. Statssa.gov.za.
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1: Mr. Dacre Sang the Blues runs at the Market Theatre from the 13th of September to the 4th of October. 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
1: Call for information after twins murdered in Johannesburg and economists concerned about the possible impact of a diesel price hike. Good morning, I'm Martin Slobbert and it's 6 o'clock. The government is calling on anyone with information in connection with the murder of two 14-year-old boys in Marmalade West in Pretoria to come forward. However, government has discouraged the sharing of unverified information on social media as it would further devastate the family of the victims. The boys were found by their mother with stab wounds inside a bedroom in their home on Friday. Police are investigating the mysterious circumstances surrounding the killings. Here is Deputy Government Spokesperson William Baloy.
2: Government urges communities not to remain silent when children are at risk. The loss of these two young lives must strengthen our collective resolve to protect our children and to ensure that those who threaten their safety are held accountable.
1: The city of Johannesburg is meanwhile calling on communities to join the fight against gender-based violence and femicide. It follows the launch of the city's GBV and Femicide Response Action Plan on Friday, which it says will reinforce measures already in place. The launch comes amid growing concern over the killings of women in the country, including the discovery of 11 bodies in Ekurhuleni since July. The action plan also follows President Cyril Ramaphosa's recent measures to strengthen the national response to GBVF, including efforts to improve policing, investigations, prosecutions and community safety. Joburg Mayor Dada Marrero says law enforcement and frontline workers will play an active role in tackling GBV.
3: We undertook a pledge as the city and all our officers, all our law enforcers also committed to this pledge against gender-based violence and femicide. We call on all communities to form part of this important fight, as the President of the Republic of South Africa has already given us the marching orders.
1: Changing focus now, and the economist Frederick Mitchell says the diesel expected price hike by 3 rand is worrisome. Mitchell says the bigger devastation will be for public transport users in the event that taxi fares will also increase. A record-breaking increase in fuel prices is expected in this coming week. Both grades of petrol are expected to be going up by about 3 rand per litre. Diesel is also expected to go up, pushing the price to above 33 rands per litre. Mitchell elaborates.
4: So for households, it's not only that you're going to allocate more for yourself in terms of fuel, but you're also going to have to pay more for groceries and consumer goods at the shops.
1: Staying with that story, the South African National Taxi Council says it has yet to decide if it will increase taxi fares in light of the fuel hike forecast for the next week. SANTAKU says operators are already feeling the effects of the continuous fuel increases. Economists predict a record-breaking increase that could be the biggest for 2026. Both grades of petrol are expected to go up by 3 rand per litre, while diesel prices will also go up. Here is SANTAKU's spokesperson Rebecca Pala.
5: We, as is the case with every other sector of South Africa, can confirm that we're already feeling the pinch as a result of these continuing increases of fuel prices. However, we do not want to cause panic when we cannot as yet confirm by how much exactly we will be increasing and whether or not we will be increasing.
1: A quick look at international news for you. The head of prisons in the U.S. state of Tennessee has resigned after the failed execution of death row inmate Krista Pike on Wednesday. Pike was given two lethal injections this week, but she survived and is currently in hospital in a critical condition. An independent investigation has been ordered into her failed execution, and all executions in the state have been halted pending the outcome of the probe. Pike was sentenced to death for a murder she committed in 1996, and her legal team say they now want her sentence to be commuted. As of Thursday night, she was unconscious, intubated, and on a ventilator. Let's look at your weather now. Gauteng will be cloudy with isolated showers and thundershowers. Pretoria 9 up to 23, Joburg 8 up to 21, Vereeniging 8 up to 22. Clear skies for Cape Town, just a light southeaster, starting the day at 15 and reaching 28 by lunchtime. Your top story in Eyewitness News this hour. Government is calling on anyone with information in connection with the murder of two 14-year-old boys in Mamelodi West to come forward.
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0: 6 minutes after 6 o'clock. A very good morning to you and a warm welcome to the Sunday edition of 702 Weekend Breakfast with me, Gugs Mhlongo. As always, it is my great pleasure to be with you until 10 o'clock this morning. And because it is the weekend and I can be a little bit nosy, I want to know where you are in 702 land and what you are doing this morning. Are you listening to us in bed with hopefully a delicious hot drink, a cup of coffee, maybe some tea? Are you getting ready to go to work? Maybe you're going on a long run or a long cycle. Maybe you have a drive ahead of you. Perhaps you're just coming back from work. You worked a night shift. Let us know on 072-702-1702. 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As always, 4 hours of delicious radio. We're together until 10 o'clock this morning. And in a healthy living conversation, it is Mental Health Awareness Month. So we're going to be speaking about eating disorders and the way in which they also are types of mental health challenges. We will speak to Lucy Hawthorne, who's an educational psychologist and an eating disorder advocate. We'll then talk nature in the Nature Diary. And this week, we're going to be talking about the reproductive trays of sharks and rays. We'll speak to our resident CSI and nature conservationist Tim Neri. We'll also speak to Dr. Francois Lampin, who's a vet and curator of the Animal Health Department at Ushaka Sea World. Then we'll get into your newspapers. Quite a bit of reporting still on Lieutenant General Spear. Former Police Minister Peggy Kwele is in the papers, so we'll have a look at that in our newspapers. Then we'll have a look at what's happening in terms of personal finance. And if you've ever wondered why you couldn't get a credit card, but you could get a big loan, that's what we'll talk about with our certified financial advisor, Paul Rulipsa. Then we will talk sustainability. And actually, no, this week we are talking gardening, all the beautiful bulbs and flowers you can be planting at the moment, now that we are in the warmer spring months. We'll speak to Dr. Carrie Goodwin, who's going to join us to talk about flowers and what you can be putting in your garden at the moment. She, of course, is from Colourful Splendor and she's a gardening expert. Then we'll talk film and TV. Shaka Ilembe is back for season 3. This, of course, is the most expensive show ever made in South African history. We'll also talk about Dion Meyer's Invisible. That's coming to your screens and we'll hear about it from Tienes Ferreira, who's an independent TV and film critic. Then we are going to speak in the profile. So on a Sunday, we hang out with a really cool person. This morning, we speak to entrepreneur, chartered accountant, author. He's also been a broadcaster. Andile Khumalo is going to join us. He has a new book, and it's called What I Wish I Knew, Things I Wish I Knew. And so he'll speak to us about the new book as well and his journey with entrepreneurship in South Africa. So I'm really excited to have him join us between 8 and 9. At 9 o'clock, we talk psychological wellness. We'll speak to Dr. Kosichiane about how discomfort is not always a bad thing. In fact, feeling just a little bit uncomfortable could actually be good for you. And then a seminal work, Songs in the Key of Life, Stevie Wonder's 1976 release, considered one of the greatest albums of all time. Songs in the Key of Life turned 50 this year. So we're going to reflect on half a century of Stevie Wonder's incredible album. We'll speak to Dr. Sheldon Leal. He is a musicologist. He's also the academic registrar at the Academy of Sound Engineering. So that's what's coming up over the next 4 hours. Of course, we'd love for you to be part of all parts of the show. So give us a call on 011-883-0702. Send us an SMS on 31702. And you can also send us a WhatsApp voice note or a WhatsApp message on 072-702-1702.
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0: It's 11 minutes after 6 o'clock. You are still on 702 Weekend Breakfast with me, Gugs Mhlongo. In a short moment, we'll get into our healthy living conversation for this morning, and we are talking about eating disorders. I watched an interesting interview this week with Sylvester Stallone. Of course, he played Rocky at one time, and he was talking about, because he used to play these athletes, so people had to look fit, have a body that looked a particular way. He, at some point, says he developed bulimia, and he just struggled with his eating because he'd now developed this eating disorder. He had a body with 2.6% body fat. And it was interesting to hear him speak about his relationship with his body and how he said it suddenly became a project, a thing he could fix. And we very seldom actually speak about men and eating disorders. So it was quite, I think, refreshing to hear him speak so honestly about his own challenges with an eating disorder and how difficult it was to be in that place where everyone thinks you are in incredible shape. You look, you know, you look every bit a professional boxer, but he was really, really struggling with his health. And so I thought that interview was interesting. And so we're going to look at the challenge of eating disorders as mental health issues. And as mentioned, we're going to speak to Lucy Harthen, who's an educational psychologist. And if you have questions for Lucy, maybe you or someone you know is struggling with an eating disorder, give us a call on 011-883-0702. Send us your SMSs on 31702. You can also send us your WhatsApp messages on 072-702-1702. That's 072-702-1702. And then, of course, as mentioned, we're talking nature just after 6:30. Also get you your latest EWN sport with Anthony Teixeira. Quite an exciting day in the F1 world. Certainly if you are a Max Verstappen or Lewis Hamilton fan, they are both starting on the front row today. So that's kind of exciting. So we'll get all of your sport as well just after 6:30.
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0: All right, let's get the show on the road. It's 13 minutes after 6 o'clock, as mentioned. Time for us to discuss healthy living. Now, we know October is Mental Health Awareness Month, where we look at issues around mental health. But very seldom do we talk about eating disorders as forms of mental health challenges and how those can have a very big impact on your mental health. So that's what we're talking about this morning. Are you someone that's maybe struggled with eating disorders? I just made the example of Sylvester Stallone speaking quite honestly for the first time this week, saying he struggled with bulimia. The fitter he got, the better he looked, the more ripped he looked. He really, really struggled with his body image. And so he developed bulimia, which can happen to anyone. So give us a call on 011-883-0702. Send us your SMSs on 31702. Joining us now is educational psychologist Lucy Harthen. Lucy joins us via Zoom. Lucy, a very good morning to you.
2: Hi, thank you for having me.
0: Thank you so much for joining us. So Lucy, when we speak about Mental Health Awareness Month, which is what this month is, and eating disorders, what is the connection between mental health and eating disorders?
2: Well, eating disorders are a very serious group of serious, complex psychiatric illnesses. So it fits very neatly into this topic. But also just generally, when people, even if it's not specifically an eating disorder, generally when people are battling with their mental health, the way they eat changes. So food really does so strongly connect to how we are doing mentally, yeah, even if it's not a full-blown eating disorder, which is why it is so important that we talk about food and our relationship with food.
0: Yeah. So talk to us about the types of eating disorders. I mentioned bulimia a short moment ago, Sylvester Stallone admitting or speaking openly for the first time about his challenges with bulimia as he prepared for various movie roles. Talk to us about the different types of eating disorders and what are the features, I guess, that define them, because I imagine they are small. While they are all eating disorders, they all manifest in different ways or different characteristics.
2: And I think it's important that we have this conversation because we generally think of anorexia and bulimia. And while, yes, of course, those are two very big, prominent eating disorders, there are also other eating disorders that we don't hear about as often, like ARFID, avoidant restrictive food intake disorder, which has to do more so with avoiding food because of its texture or the sensory experience of eating food. And that is actually just as debilitating as these sort of the more mainstream eating disorders like anorexia. You also have pica, which is an eating disorder that involves eating objects that are not food, like rocks or stones, for example. Rumination disorder, which has to do with regurgitating and then re-eating that regurgitated food. So there's a variety of different eating disorders that we might not be as familiar with.
0: And so talk to us then about the ones that are, I guess, the most prevalent and the ones that are most common. So many of us know or would have heard of anorexia or anorexia nervosa. How does that typically work or manifest?
2: So anorexia is most commonly associated with an obsession over one's weight and size, in wanting to be as small as possible, resulting in food restrictive type behaviors. It can also include a type of purging, whether that is what one more commonly associates with bringing up food, but also it can be through exercise. With anorexia, it is most commonly associated with that very emaciated look. However, I think that's where we need to kind of shift our understanding of the disorder, because a person does not need to be emaciated to be restricting and to be heading down that road of ultimate destruction. Mm-hmm. So I think that's where we want to just kind of create more awareness around the idea that anorexia does not have a specific look and that it affects all types of people. It's also very commonly associated almost with that, like, that little schoolgirl who can't cope and then becomes very thin. But actually, men can develop anorexia. It affects people of all different cultures and ages. And that's just an important distinction that I think we need to make in our own minds, because these kind of stigmas tend to prevent people from seeking help if they don't feel they fit in with that one typical ideal that we've all kind of seen in the media so commonly.
0: And so, Lucy, you touched on, so many of us think or would have seen, I mean, I went to a girls' school in high school, and unfortunately it was quite common that girls in the school had some kind of eating disorder, usually anorexia, in a bid to be quite small. But you also mentioned that in addition to restricting, that they can also be exercised. Talk to us a little bit about that and how exercise can be a manifestation of anorexia.
2: Well, exercise obsession becomes quite a big part of the disorder for many people, and it's one of the hardest cycles to break. There becomes a lot of safety in the idea that if I've exercised, I can eat. If I haven't exercised, I can't eat. Exercise becomes an atonement for the food that you've taken in, for example. And it becomes quite destructive in nature. I think what also becomes quite confusing about it is that exercise within our society is so praised, of course. And so when you're told, when you have an eating disorder, oh, you shouldn't be exercising, it becomes quite conflicting, doesn't it? So exercise becomes a very difficult part of the disorder to kind of work around. On the flip side, though, exercise can be a useful tool in recovery if it's managed in the right way. Because, of course, it is important for us to move our bodies, and we learn so much about our bodies through exercise. So when it is incorporated gently, it can become a useful tool in the recovery process. But, of course, when it's done in that punitive way, it is dangerous and can be quite life-threatening, actually, in certain contexts.
0: You touched on a little bit earlier about bulimia, which we've discussed. There's also binge eating or binge eating disorder. Talk to us about that.
2: So binge eating disorder is where a person consumes large amounts of food or calories in short periods of time. It's often led with a lot of shame, so it's done in secret. While the person is doing it, they feel quite out of control. Which is quite a key indicator of it, because I think we all kind of use the word binge quite flippantly. You know, we say we binged watch Netflix, or we binged, you know, over Christmas or whatever. But actually binging episode is actually quite traumatic for an individual, where they're really just consuming this food and feeling dreadful about it, and afterwards feeling absolutely awful, and of course feeling a lot of shame because of our society's view on food and eating and control, etc. So it is actually a very challenging disorder to have, and one that needs to be treated with as much care as a person who has something like anorexia, for example. Mm.
0: You mentioned a little bit earlier on, I think it wasn't with regards to anorexia, but that it doesn't discriminate. You can develop an eating disorder of this nature.
2: Mm-hmm.
0: And usually when we speak about eating disorders, it feels as if we speak mainly about women, well, women and girls.
2: Mm-hmm.
0: But men can also struggle with eating disorders. Talk to us about that, you know, even that I imagine makes it difficult to diagnose or get the help you need if you're thought to not, you know, have an eating disorder. Sylvester Stallone saying, I had bulimia,
2: yes.
0: Right? It is, the idea is that eating disorders are mainly manifest in women, but men and boys can also develop eating disorders.
2: Absolutely. And I think actually Sylvester Stallone coming out with that interview was such a powerful a statement for men, because we do tend to just associate anorexia or bulimia, for example, with women, and that is such a misrepresentation of the disorder. And men can develop very traditional signs of anorexia, just as women. However, in some contexts, men also develop something called body dysmorphic disorder or bigorexia. And while this isn't classified specifically under the eating disorders, it's kind of along a similar a line, where certain men believe themselves to be smaller than they actually are while trying to build muscle and get bigger. And I think this is becoming an even larger problem with social media and aesthetics, etc. So a lot of men also battle with that side of the scale, where they end up taking anabolic steroids, etc., to try and get as big as possible. But then, yes, men can also have that more traditional type of anorexia or bulimia, where they become emaciated. And that comes with a lot of stigma and shame, because it is so closely associated with a woman or a little girl's disorder, that for a man to kind of say, I have anorexia, can raise eyebrows and cause confusion. So that reduces help-seeking behavior. And that's why we really need to break these different stigmas. It's really important for help-seeking behavior.
0: And so if you suspect that you have an eating disorder, if someone's listening to this conversation and they're thinking, or maybe they are the parent or a caregiver to a child, and they think, some of these symptoms or some of these things that are being described sound familiar, what course of action, what kind of help can you get for an eating disorder?
2: So eating disorder treatment does generally involve a multidisciplinary type approach. So generally you would see a psychologist and ideally also a dietitian. I think if you're just starting out on your journey of recovery, a useful tool could be your GP, just because hopefully you have a relationship with them and they can kind of guide you in the right direction in terms of referring you to the right professional. But certainly psychologists and dietitians are quite well equipped, if this is an area of interest for them, to help you in the situation that you find yourself in.
0: And so how does the non-diet approach, how can that be a tool to assist someone or be part of, like you were saying, you need a kind of a multi-pronged, multidisciplinary approach to dealing with eating disorders. How does the non-diet approach play into that? How can it assist?
2: So this approach just really tries to kind of neutralize the word diet. I think diet is such a loaded word, and we all have our own associations with it in terms of cutting calories, in terms of losing weight. And it really is just this sort of idea that food is fuel and food is good for the body. And to just try and help people to learn about the value of actually consuming calories, that we don't need to be restrictive. We can learn how to enjoy our food and not sort of feel this immense pressure all the time to sort of be trying to lose weight. And so yeah, that's sort of the primary aim of this more non-diet approach.
0: And so if you are someone then who is struggling with an eating disorder, or has someone who is struggling with an eating disorder, would the advice be to try and find someone who is an intuitive eating dietitian, someone who believes in the health at every size approach? How would you go about implementing the non-diet approach, especially if you're looking to use it for recovery of an eating disorder?
2: Yeah, so ideally you do want to see a dietitian, psychologist, et cetera, who is accustomed to working with disordered eating and eating disorders, who has a balanced view of food and nutrition. And we non-diet South Africa does have an Instagram account that we're just starting to get off the ground now. So that kind of tool can be helpful in terms of reaching, finding the correct professional for you as well.
0: And typically, you know, we often get told if someone breaks an arm or breaks a leg or hurts themselves physically, we often get told that the recovery is not going to be linear. It's not going to be a straight line. There'll be, you know, some really good days, some not so good days. Is that the same sort of principle with dealing with an eating disorder? And I guess, you know, broadly, we're talking about mental health. Is and just broadly with mental health, should you expect that, you know, there will be some good days, maybe some good weeks, and then there'll be some not so good days, but it's all part of the recovery process?
2: Absolutely. Eating disorders are very difficult conditions to get over, and one has to approach it with the understanding that it is a journey and there are going to be ups and there are going to be downs. If food and our relationship with food is so complex, so to really be rewiring your brain in terms of how it perceives food is hugely complex. So one has to be so gentle on oneself if they are embarking on this journey of recovery.
0: And if you are a parent with a child that you are a little bit concerned about with regards to their body image, their relationship to food, perhaps the potential risk of developing an eating disorder, what advice do you have for parents? Because I guess many parents themselves would have not the best relationship with food. Mm-hmm. Many of them would, you know, have been on a diet at some point in their lives. They could be on a diet right now, but you'd like to raise your kids to have a healthier relationship with food. What's a good place to start? Where can parents begin?
2: So you're quite correct in that eating disorders in children are quite often systemic in nature. And so often it is part of the larger family system where specifically if we're speaking about something like anorexia, it can be the case where the mother sort of exhibits certain of those symptoms and then it gets brought on to the children. In certain contexts, otherwise not necessarily the case. The best sort of approach, I think, is to just try as much as possible to neutralize dieting in the household and to just as much as possible for the parents to show a healthy relationship with food to their children.
0: And you mentioned that Non-Diet South Africa has an Instagram account. Mm. We'll be sharing some content, particularly during this month. Where can we find Non-Diet South Africa online?
2: So if you search for it on Instagram, it should hopefully come up for you. That's the main platform that we're currently trying to build.
0: Mm-hmm. Great. Lucy, I must thank you very, very much for giving us your time this morning. A great pleasure speaking to you.
2: Thank you so much for having me.
0: Thank you so much. That is Lucy Hawthorne. She's an educational psychologist. She's part of Non-Diet South Africa, speaking to us this morning, about understanding eating disorders and mental health. It's a Sunday morning, which means we spend some time in nature. And this morning, we're going to be talking about sharks and rays, which I think are such interesting creatures. But we're talking specifically about their reproductive trays and what happens when they reproduce. We'll speak to Dr. Francois Lampen, who's a veterinarian and curator of the Animal Health Department at Ushaga SeaWorld. We'll be joined, as always, by our resident CSI and a nature conservationist, Tim Neary. But right now, though, it's 29 minutes before 7 o'clock. Let's check in with your latest Eyewitness News Sport with Anthony Tshada.
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0: Morning, Anthony.
4: Morning, Gogs.
0: How are you?
4: Fantastic. How are you?
0: Good. You're always fantastic. I love that.
4: Yeah.
0: So, today is World Animal Day. Yes?
4: Yes. Yes.
0: And you know when you're younger, people ask you, like, what is your favorite animal? Then you turn 16 or 15, and then people stop asking you. So I'm going to ask you, what is your favorite animal?
4: Oh, that's a toughie. I've always described myself as a cat person, to be honest with you.
0: Really?
4: Yeah. Before Nala, I had one cat, Kitty. Absolute love of my life. Like, Kitty, you wouldn't believe.
0: Kitty the cat.
4: Yeah, Kitty. And so I always said that. And then Cassie came around, and I think I might be a dog person. I actually might be both. Those are genuinely my favorite animals.
0: Really?
4: Dogs and cats. And I'm actually allergic to both.
0: Oh.
4: Which is very interesting.
0: Really?
4: I'm allergic to the dander. So sometimes I'll just end up sneezing and then get hives, and you know, you have to take an antihistamine.
0: So
4: yeah.
0: You've chosen, like, I'm going to be sick.
4: Yes.
0: But I love these animals, so it's fine.
4: Yeah, the unconditional love, man. Honestly.
0: Yeah?
4: Yes.
0: Okay.
4: Today we're actually having like a little birthday for Cassie.
0: Oh, how old is she?
4: 12.
0: She's right? A senior pup.
4: Yes.
0: Oh.
4: So very excited. We were supposed to do it yesterday, and then somebody was a little late. And so...
0: Who was late?
4: I'd rather not talk about it. And so it's been moved to this afternoon.
0: Right.
4: Yeah, very excited.
0: Well, happy birthday to Lady Cassie.
4: Uh-huh.
0: You know, may she see many, many more years.
4: Yeah.
0: Yeah. Dogs and cats.
4: Dogs and cats.
0: I feel like that's a good... I also like dogs. They're not my favorite animal. They're definitely like top three.
4: You love snakes, don't
0: I
4: you?
0: I do.
4: Yes.
0: And I like constrictors in particular.
4: Oh.
0: Yeah.
4: Okay.
0: Anacondas, African rock pythons, that kind of thing.
4: All right.
0: When I can't sleep, when I'm really, really struggling with sleep, I watch YouTube videos of snakes eating things.
4: Okay. That's certainly one way to spend your time.
0: I love your face. You were like, oh.
4: Yeah. That's the side of YouTube I've never visited.
0: Oh, it is.
4: And I don't plan to. Would you ever have a pet snake?
0: I would, but they stink.
4: Oh, really?
0: From what I've heard, yeah. Apparently owning a snake is quite stinky.
4: Okay.
0: Also, I feel like I've missed the gap. So there is a bit of a stigma around being a traditional healer and owning a snake. It's believed you're a witch.
4: Oh.
0: So I missed the gap. So the minute I became a traditional healer, that option was gone. So I'll just have to look at them from afar.
4: I mean, you could just look at your arm.
0: Right, because I have a snake tattoo.
4: Yeah.
0: And people are always like, why do you have a snake tattoo? I'm like, snakes are my favorite animal. And then people get really weird about it. But then I also have an orca, which is also my favorite animal.
4: Oh, I didn't know you had an orca.
0: What?
4: Yeah. Okay. The snake, yeah. I've always wanted to ask why you have a snake, so thank you for saying it without, yeah.
0: Snakes are my favorite animal,
4: hmm.
0: But specifically constrictors.
4: Okay.
0: Like the mambas and the vipers, those are cool, but like constrictors, that's my stuff. I feel like you're judging me.
4: Let's I'm not talk, judging at
0: no,
4: all.
0: No, you're judging me. Let's talk about the sport. So, not a good day in the office for the Bulls.
4: It wasn't. Listen, they fought as bravely as they possibly could, but they were just outdone by a coming-of-age performance from 20-year-old fly half, Charlie O'Shea, who crossed the white line twice and then successfully kicked three conversions, Munster claiming a 26-22 victory over the Pretoria side. Meanwhile, there was a much-improved performance in the second half from the Lions as they claimed a bonus point 35-19 win over Ospreys, and the Sharks inflicted a second defeat of the season on defending champs Leinster, with it ending 26-20 at the Shark Tank. Coach JP Peterson saying the players are embracing the challenge of defending their home turf.
5: We take this one to win against the championship side, against Leinster. It's really special. To get 5 points, it's really special. We'll enjoy today and enjoy tonight. As a collective, we tell ourselves that's our home, and we don't want to concede points, and we don't want teams to come here and get easy wins against us. That's something we did prep ourselves in preseason.
4: In football, England are ruthless in their UEFA Nations League as they scored braces from both Harry Kane and Bukayo Saka in a 7-0 demolition of Croatia. Here's manager Thomas Tuchel.
6: Fantastic victory. It's an outstanding result. The performance underlying this result is just on the highest level from the first minute till the last minute. Overall, the speed and the technical quality today and the hunger off the ball was on the very highest level. I'm very happy about the attitude which we finished the game. In the second half, we never let go. We were very humble. We were never arrogant in how we approached this game.
4: World champs Spain dominated proceedings in a 3-1 victory over 10-man Czechia. Scotland held on for a clean sheet. 2-0 it was over North Macedonia. Scott McKenna sent off late on to make it a nervy finish. And Switzerland came from a goal down to beat Slovenia 2-1. This evening, Bafana Bafana have an outing in Cairo within an international friendly against Egypt. While the Bahrain F1 Grand Prix in Malaysia lights out is at 9 a.m., Paul sits in Max Verstappen's Red Bull, joined on the front row by the Ferrari of Lewis Hamilton.
7: Getting the most out of these cars and these power units has been, honestly, the bane of probably all of our lives. And so I didn't expect to be on the front row. So that's why I'm so elated, because I thought we'd be like fourth or fifth or something like we usually are. So to be second is pretty awesome. That makes the race just a different perspective of the race tomorrow.
4: The MotoGP gets started at 7 a.m. with Jorge Martin from pole position looking to make up a missing out on yesterday's sprint victory in Japan. South Africa's Brad Binder starting down in P17. Anthony Teixeira, Eyewitness News Sport.
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8: Suspended Deputy National Police Commissioner Shadrick Sibiya has been slapped with an additional charge of neglect handling of a firearm. This brings the total number of charges against him to 6, including rape, sexual grooming of a minor, and human trafficking. Sibiya returned to the Randburg Magistrates Court this morning to continue with his bail hearing. He's accused of sexually grooming a 16-year-old girl and raping an 18-year-old young woman.
9: A separate case number had been registered in respect of the firearm issue.
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0: It's 21 minutes before 7 o'clock. Welcome back to 702 Weekend Breakfast with me, Kooks Mhlongo. It's a Sunday morning, so we are in The Nature Diary this morning. And I'm very excited about today's topic because we're looking at the reproductive traits of sharks and rays. How interesting. And there's something called elasmobranch sperm reproduction. I'm so excited. We're going to be joined in a short moment by resident veterinarian and curator of the Animal Health Department at Ushaga Sea World, joined as always in studio by our resident CSI and nature conservationist, Tim Neary. Good morning, Tim.
11: Good morning.
0: And is your mic off?
11: No.
0: Oh, it isn't well, now.
11: It isn't now. It was then.
0: It was then.
11: I hadn't pushed the button.
0: How are you, Mr. Neary?
11: I am within reason.
0: Yeah? Yes. This is good. It's World Animal Day. And so I asked Anthony earlier what his favorite animal was. And he said, dogs and cats do. And I know this is like asking for a favorite child, given the work that you do. But do you have a favorite animal?
11: No, I've got one I don't like.
0: You don't like?
11: Mm.
0: Which is?
11: Humans. Revolting things. And then there's a subspecies called politicians.
0: Look, humans have made a bit of a mess of it, okay?
11: Humans have made more than just a little bit of a mess.
0: Messed up.
11: Yes, yes.
0: Because you don't like humans.
11: No.
0: Everyone, all other animals, all good for you.
11: All good.
0: Okay.
11: They all have a place.
0: Okay.
11: What is my favorite animal, the one I'm working with at the moment?
0: Which is? Turtles.
11: Doesn't matter.
0: Oh.
11: Could be anything. Could be turtles.
0: Whatever it is.
11: Yeah, I was working with some little funny sea creature I'm trying to encapsulate.
0: What's funny sea creature?
11: It's like a little worm.
0: Oh.
11: Okay.
0: Okay.
11: And it confounded thing is confounded me completely, because I thought it was hollow on the inside. It's not. It's got little segments, and those segments are actually closed segments. So even though it has passed this mortal coil,
0: yes,
11: this little worm actually floats in my fluid.
0: Oh.
11: So I've had to change my direction of track so that I can, I've actually got to glue the little fellow using super glue onto the ground board when I then encapsulate it.
0: Wait, okay. So you have this worm.
11: Yes.
0: Why do you have this worm?
11: Because it's interesting.
0: Okay. And now it is no longer in this realm.
11: No.
0: But
11: it's
0: what's
11: dead, deceased, with, gone, finished.
0: But then what's happening with the segments? Is there life in there?
11: No, no, there's no segments. What I'm doing is I'm encapsulating it in a like a resin.
0: Aha.
11: The whole idea is that you take them and then you put them into people's drinks when they're not looking. Yeah, I think they're ice blocks.
0: Tim, we don't do that.
11: Of course we do.
0: Okay, before we get into our conversation, it is World Animal Day. I want to know what your favorite animal is. Send it through to us on 31702. Send it to us on 0727021702. No judgment here. Well, I won't judge you, but Tim might, potentially. We'll see. But let us know on 011-883-0702. Right. So now we are talking about, I think these are such cool animals, sharks and rays. Have we forgiven rays for what happened to Steve Irwin?
11: Long ago.
0: Okay. Just checking.
11: He's human.
0: All right. Even Steve? Even
11: yes.
0: Steve Irwin?
11: He's human.
0: Wow. Wow, Tim. We're going to talk about sharks and rays, and joining us is Dr. Francois Lampen. He's a resident veterinarian and curator of Animal Health Department at Ushaka SeaWorld in Durban. Dr. Lampen, a very good morning to you. Welcome to Weekend Breakfast.
12: Good morning, Googs. Thanks for having me on the radio, yeah.
0: Thank you so much, Dr. Lampen. Dr. Lampen, do you have a favorite animal?
12: I do agree with Tim. I would say I like all of them, yeah. Not really a favorite one, but I do like sharks and rays. They're awesome.
0: Yeah. And tell us about why the particular reproductive habits or reproductive traits of sharks and habits that make these animals so interesting. Why this particular topic?
12: Well, as you can imagine, I mean, it's difficult studying sharks and rays because they're out in the ocean. So, and what people really don't understand is how threatened they are. We have over a third of all of the shark species in the world are really quite endangered and threatened with extinction. So we are trying to, humans are trying to manage them better, and to be able to manage them better, we need to know everything there is about them, especially how they reproduce and what could impact their reproduction. So that's what we're trying to do, just learn as much as what we can. We've got a couple of animals in our collection that are really quite critical, and we've got to use this opportunity to learn as much as what we can about them, yeah.
11: Right, Francois, how on earth do you go about encouraging sharks and rays to breed?
0: Right.
11: Because, I mean, this is, you know, you can't sort of say, okay, guys, you, that's what I need, and we're going to repopulate the ray thus.
12: Well, as you can imagine, Tim, as well, it's, I mean, going out into the wild and watching this kind of in the wild with specific species, and I mean, there's so many species of shark, is very challenging. So we really have, it's the onus is on us to basically look at this and see it in a controlled environment such as an aquarium. And the reproduction, so little is known about it, so that and so few of them actually do reproduce also successfully in an aquarium. So we have to, it's necessary for us to evaluate it and examine it a little bit more in detail. So the work that I'm doing, we're looking both at the male and at the female side. I'm looking now, this project here is specifically looking more at the male side. And what we've done is we've got multiple species in our collection, but we've just selected three of the single species, the thorntail, the honeycomb, and the round-driven.
0: Doctor, sorry to interrupt you. We are losing you.
12: They're really quite...
0: Dr. Lampen?
12: Straightened. And
0: I don't think
12: really,
0: you can
12: hear. I mean... but we really don't know that much more about them.
0: Dr. Lampen?
12: What we've done is we've collected them and put them into
13: sedative and basically managed to put a catheter and collect some sperm from them, yeah.
0: Yeah. Dr. Lampen, I don't know if you moved the phone from like in your ear to speaker, but we're struggling to hear you a little bit. So whatever you've done at the beginning of the conversation, we need you back either in that position or the phone on that mode, because we are struggling just to hear you a tiny bit.
13: I'm actually hearing you on my iPad at the moment. I don't know if my iPad has taken over from this conversation or not.
11: Oh dear, technology is confusing us all. Francois, you said you managed to collect a few bits of sperm and get it going, etc. Is this a hell of a lot easier for you to reproduce and then see whether this can be upscaled to a point where you can start to restock the species?
13: So Tim, the whole idea is that we're going to, I mean, at the moment, we just want to understand the morphology. We want to understand the dynamics of the sperm. We're collaborating with various scientists, basically, to look at the structure. The sperm, shark sperm is really, really quite phenomenal. You have to really understand, I mean, we're very passionate, obviously, about this. But the structure and the development and the evolution of sperm and male reproduction is really, really quite amazing. So that's the starting point. But we're looking at things like cryopreservation, so being able to freeze the sperm. And yes, that will help us with population management throughout, not just in aquariums, but also in the wild. There are projects that are collecting sperm from sharks in the wild and using this for artificial insemination. And yes, we are still struggling with that, but we're responsible and we're doing a lot more with that these days. Mm. So it will help us to manage them both under human care, but also in the wild. Definitely for things such as shark reintroductions, reintroductions in

0: reintroduction and monitoring their population dynamics mm-hmm. and learning about nursing grounds and pupping grounds and things like that. So it all basically fits together.
1: Doctor, you mentioned right at the beginning of our conversation that part of why this work is so important is because sharks and rays are quite threatened, the most threatened vertebrate species in the world. What are threatening these numbers? I imagine humans have something to do with it.
0: Yes, humans definitely play a big role there as well. I think that the oceans just are really quite in danger, basically. There's definitely a large coastal development, overfishing, things like that, definitely a huge problem. Sharks are always seen as a bycatch. So for specific fishing industries or so, they're also just basically caught in the nets, just pulled up, and then discarded and just thrown away. So those are all multiple threats to them. And coastal development and commercial shipping and things like that all have a big impact on them. And pollution is a big problem. And as you can imagine, pollution also will have a huge impact on reproduction. And if we can study the impact of pollution on the reproduction in sharks, then and global warming is a big problem. Sharks need specific temperatures to reproduce. So all of these things will have an impact on sharks.
2: I find it rather interesting as well where you talk about aquariums being important. I mean, to my mind, zoos normally are the most revolting places that you can find. And no disrespect to anybody, but that's my view.
1: Right.
2: And yet an aquarium, there is, first of all, it's easier for you guys to release your subjects. And equally, I'm assuming there's just so much more work that goes on behind the scenes with like this shark program that we don't actually realize that level and depth of the work that you're doing.
0: And that's very, very important. That's a really important, a lot of people have this point of view that you have, but actually modern zoos and aquariums are very much conservation centers these days, where we're focusing so much on assisting in situ conservation and working and learning as much as what we can about these animals. It's our responsibility basically to do so. So you have to understand the background of what everybody's doing in these facilities to try and learn. I mean, we all love these animals. They need as much help and as much conservation and as much protection as what we can. Facilities such as the aquarium, all around the world, we have very, very high standards of welfare. So we don't do any of this sperm collection. We always very, very much aware of the well-being of the animals as well. So this is all done under and very much controlled. We obviously have ethics approval and things like that. But the behind-the-scenes work that is taking place, I mean, we're looking at protection of sharks and rays, which, you know, all honesty, as already mentioned, kind of, I mean, looking at them in the wild is very, very challenging. Mm-hmm. We're doing a lot of, we have a very large research department that looks at spatiotemporal movements of sharks and things like that. So there's a lot more involved in these facilities than what people are aware of, yeah.
1: Doctor, you mentioned that shark sperm is quite interesting, and you mentioned a word. You mentioned the word morphology as being, you know, one of the areas in which it is so interesting. Tell us about why shark sperm is so interesting. I know there's also been work at UWC where they tried to evaluate sperm ultrastructure. Why would we need to evaluate sperm ultrastructure?
0: So shark sperm, strangely enough, they form these, as soon as they basically get produced, they form these very, very thick kind of clusters, and it's never been seen in other animals at all. So there's like 300, 400 sperm basically stuck together, and we're trying to understand precisely why sharks do this. And the one thing that is absolutely fascinating with them, everybody knows that sharks basically, sperm just basically moves forwards, but shark sperm has the ability to actually reverse. So they'll hit an obstacle.

0: vehicle moving forward, and then for some strange reason they'll just reverse and move backwards and then start moving forward again. And this is a single cellular structure, and we don't quite understand precisely how something that is just so simple can do something so complicated. And we're trying to understand whether it is the salt concentration. They've got a very high, they live in a very high osmotic concentration kind of, so very, very viscous, thick fluid that they move around in. And for us to precisely, and other things that people don't know is, for example, is that sharks can store sperm. So they can do the fertilization or the reproduction, and then the sperm basically gets stored for a very, very long time in the female. And when she starts producing eggs only months afterwards, the sperm is still viable. And we don't quite understand precisely why this happens and how this is possible. This is very unique to sharks and rays, and that's what we need to understand a little bit more. Sure. Obviously, if they're able to store sperm, then managing populations and finding proper areas where they can give birth, safely give birth, is very important.
1: Wow. Francois, does that mean that it's only once the female has received the sperm that the storing can take place and the viability is further extended? Or does this also mean that you, for example, can work with the sperm from Durban and ship it somewhere else in the world to see what happens, and can you improve gene qualifications, etc., in different parts of the planet?
0: And Tim, that's precisely part of the work as well, is we need to understand precisely. I mean, for freezing sperm, for example, it is very, very challenging, because if you don't do it correctly, the sperm will not survive the freezing process. So we're not just looking at the freezing, we're also just looking at being able to chill it down to 4 degrees and then do as you're saying, kind of. I mean, the bow mouse guitar fish, for example, is a very good example. It's a local species that we have. It's a phenomenal animal. We find it here along our northern coastline. But a lot of facilities are managing them across the whole world. And for us to be able to send sperm over to Singapore or to other places there where they keep them and where they can then use our genetics from the male that we have here to reproduce with their females, there's definitely something that we're looking at. But we're also just looking at how do these, trying to learn. Remember, sharks and rays live in the ocean, and it's a very, very inhospitable kind of, salty for them to survive in that environment is physiologically, they're really quite adapted to this. For us to work with that type of material makes this very, very much more challenging. It's not just like in human medicine, we've already worked out all of the details about biopreservation and morphology. But in the marine environment where we've got so many animals, so many species, we know so little about it, and we just need to be able to understand the physiological adaptations that they have, the biological behavior that they have, all of this basically in one, yeah.
1: Sure. Well, Googs, I mean, it does show you, when we were talking earlier about just how much man has messed things up.
2: Right.
1: When we're starting to talk about captive breeding almost of sharks to reintroduce them, they get bad press to start with.
2: They do. They have such horrible PR.
1: And I mean, hell, Francois, that's got to be changed as well, because I'm assuming when you say the word shark, everybody starts to shake in their boots. But people forget that with your sharks and rays, they're just so many different species, and a lot of them are kind of cute.
2: They're little sea puppies.
0: Not just that, it's so important for the environment, for the biodiversity of the ocean. They just, so without them, the oceans would just basically collapse.
1: Mm. Yeah, like vultures, etc. Each one's got a different task that he undertakes within the ocean.
2: Yeah. Dr. Lampen, I must thank you very much for joining us this morning. It's been a wonderful pleasure having you on the show.
0: Thanks, Google. Much appreciated. Thanks for having me.
2: Thank you so much. That is a resident veterinarian and curator of the Animal Health Center at Ushaka, Animal Health Department at Ushaka SeaWorld, joined as always in studio by a resident CSI and nature conservationist, Tim Neary.
1: Yeah, there we go.
2: There we go.
1: It boggles the mind, does it not?
2: Right.
1: That we get to this level of assisting nature. Nature still knows best.
2: Right. Thanks, Tim. Always good to see you.
1: Bye-bye.
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7: More than 200,000 Eskom customers in two provinces remain affected by load reduction. And Joburg calls on communities to join the fight against GBV. It is 7 o'clock. Good morning. I am Martin Slobbert. The city of Johannesburg is calling on communities to join them in the fight against gender-based violence and femicide. This follows the launch of the city's GBV and Femicide Response Action Plan on Friday, which it says will reinforce measures already in place. The launch comes amid growing concern over the killings of women in the country, including the recent discovery of 11 bodies in Ekurhuleni. The action plan also follows the president's recent measures to strengthen the national response to GBVF, including efforts to improve policing, investigations, prosecutions and community safety. Johannesburg Mayor Dada Morero says law enforcement and frontline workers will play an active role in tackling GBV.
8: We undertook a pledge as the city, and all our officers, all our law enforcers also committed to this pledge against gender-based violence and femicide. We call on all communities to form part of this important fight, as the President of the Republic of South Africa has already given us the marching orders.
7: Government is calling on anyone with information in connection with the murder of two 14-year-old boys in Mamelodi West in Pretoria to come forward. However, they have discouraged the sharing of unverified information on social media, as it would further devastate the family of the victims. The boys were found by their mother with stab wounds inside a bedroom in their home on Friday. Police are investigating the circumstances surrounding the killings. The deputy government spokesperson is William Baloy.
9: Government urges communities not to remain silent when children are at risk. The loss of these two young lives must strengthen our collective resolve to protect our children and to ensure that those who threaten their safety are held accountable.
7: While ANC chairperson Gwere Mantashe was trying to woo disillusioned ANC voters ahead of next month's local government elections, some residents of Site B in Khayelitsha and Cape Town expressed mixed feelings about voting. Mantashe was in the township yesterday to encourage a small army of volunteers who the ANC hopes will be its bulwark as smaller parties try to displace it in several wards. ANC regional task team chairperson Ndetini Tiru acknowledged his party's struggles, but said it hoped to bring the DA's support below 50%, even if it meant that it would be forced into a coalition pact. Quinton Mchala has more.
10: While ANC chairperson Gwere Mantashe and his entourage sidestepped puddles of stagnant water as they engaged with curious onlookers, 19-year-old Siwe Peter stood on the other side of Jafta Masimola Road, waiting for a taxi to take her to work. While she's not in tertiary education, she's grateful for a job at an international call center in the CBD. Peter has lived in BM section, which is on a wetland, all her life, and says she's excited about casting a vote for the first time next month.
6: I feel like at this point, you know, for a very long time, the decision to vote and who we vote for has been in other people's hands, so I am quite excited for it to be in my hands as well.
10: She says she has not yet decided on which party to vote for, but she was still studying the manifestos of all the parties and seeing what they were saying about improving the conditions of those living in shacks. Quinton Mdjala, Eyewitness News, Khayelitsha.
7: And more than 200,000 Eskom customers in Gauteng and KwaZulu-Natal remain affected by load reduction. The power utility says the number of customers affected by load reduction has dropped from 1.69 million to 202,000 nationally, with more than 60% of previously affected customers in the two provinces now restored to normal supply. Eskom says seven provinces are now free from load reduction. Spokesperson Daphne Mokoena says the improvement reflects better performance from its generation fleet and reduced reliance on emergency turbines. She says Eskom is making steady progress towards next year's target to eliminate load reduction.
11: The number of customers affected by load reduction has declined from 1.69 million to 202,590, representing just 2.8% of Eskom's customer base, while the remaining affected customers are in Gauteng and KwaZulu-Natal. More than 60% of previously affected customers in these two provinces have already been restored to normal supply conditions, with eradication efforts continuing in the remaining areas.
7: Cloudy with isolated showers and thunder showers for Gauteng today. Pretoria 9 up to 23, Joburg 8 up to 21, Vereeniging 8 up to 22, and clear skies for Cape Town, just a light southeaster, 15 and climbing to 28 by lunchtime. Your top story in Eyewitness News this hour: the city of Johannesburg is calling on communities to join the fight against gender-based violence and femicide.
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0: At 6 minutes after 7 o'clock, a very good morning to you. Welcome to the second hour of 702 Weekend Breakfast with Mikok Zimhlungu. As always, it's my great pleasure to spend Saturdays and Sundays between 6 and 10 a.m. with you. And if you've just joined us, it's good to have you. Welcome. Let us know where you are in 702 land and what you're up to this morning. What's got you up so early on a Sunday? Send it through to us on 31702 or send us a voice note or a WhatsApp message on 0727021702. Coming up in this hour, it's a Sunday. So we're going to look at some of the big stories in the Sunday papers. We'll look at the Sunday Times as a print edition, and then we'll look at News24's Sunday online edition and look at those stories. Begitele making an appearance this week, so I'll tell you in a short moment why he's on the front page of the Sunday Times. Then we're going to talk personal finance, and maybe this has happened to you before. The bank refused to give you a credit card, but the bank was willing to give you a much bigger loan, and you thought, how does that work? So that's what we're going to talk about in personal finance. We'll speak to our resident certified financial planner, Paul Rulofsa, about why that could happen. No credit card, but here's a loan. It is spring. Spring has sprung, and it's a good time to add a bit of color to your garden. So just after your latest Eyewitness News sport, we're going to be talking gardening with our resident gardening expert and plant lover, colorful spender, Dr. Carrie Goodwin will join us, and we're going to talk about the colors making a splash this October. I've been looking at my garden and thinking, it's very green, it's good, but I'd like a bit of color. So I'm excited for that conversation with Dr. Goodwin. Then we're going to talk film and TV. Shaka Ilembe season 3 has been confirmed. Dion Mayer's best-selling novel, Blood Safari, is being turned into a show. It's called Invisible. So we'll speak to Tienes Ferreira about those two, Shaka Ilembe, as well as Invisible, that's coming to Mnet. A reminder that in just under an hour's time, we will be in the profile with a fascinating individual. This morning, we speak to a man that wears many, many hats. He's an entrepreneur, he's a chartered accountant, he's an owner, he's a businessman, at one time also a broadcaster. Andy Lekumalo will join us. He has a new book that recently came out, a book called Things I Wish I Knew. So we'll speak to him about his incredible career and his latest book. He'll hang out with us between 8 and 9 a.m. If you miss any of our conversations, or maybe you just want to listen to them again, you'll find them all on primemediaplus.com as well as on the Prime Media Plus app.
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0: It's 9 minutes after 7 o'clock. Time for us to have a look at what's making headlines in the papers this morning. So I'll start with the Sunday Times, which is in front of me. Police are saying that former police minister Begitele should be charged. That is the lead story in the Sunday Times. It's written by Thandukolo Jika, and it says a police report into former police minister Begitele has recommended that he be criminally prosecuted for alleged unlawful gratification that he received. And this included luxury penthouse stays and hundreds of thousands of rands in cash from Vusimuzi Kat Makala's companies. The Sunday Times can exclusively reveal that forensic investigators examined the bank accounts of Makala's companies, and they found a specific pattern, which was large cash withdrawals from the accounts of Medicare 24 Tshwane District and his security firm called Cat Protection and Security Pty Limited. And those withdrawals seem to have occurred within days of Makala meeting with Cele. Medicare 24 won a 3-year, 360 million rand contract to provide health risk management services to SAPS. This was in June of 2024, which was the same month Cele's term as police minister ended. While the alleged gifts came afterwards, from January to March 2025, Makala says he cultivated a friendship with Cele while seeking a political strategy to thwart police efforts to cancel his contract. That contract was ultimately cancelled in May of last year. Now, this joint forensic investigation by SAPS internal auditors and its risk and integrity management division, they say that Cele received gratification and private benefits from Matlala, who is the sole director of Medicare 24 Tshwane District. However, Gwele told Sunday Times this week that he never received any money from Matlala and had no political influence over the cancellation of the contract. Gwele is quoted as saying, "If they say I got money, they must show me the bank receipts that show that I got the money. And when has it been a crime to sleep there," meaning in Matlala's penthouse? "What kind of political influence did I have over the police when I'd already left in June?" Now, these allegations are contained in an explosive 370-page report, which was concluded in April this year, and it details systemic corruption, fronting, and bribery surrounding the SAPS contract. The report also exposes a luxury accommodation arrangement. Matlala leased a penthouse at the Capital Maine, Midland, Maine, in Pretoria. The hotel has a spa, exotic cocktails, boardrooms. And on January the 27th last year, Matlala sent a WhatsApp message to Trusile Sneyman, the hotel sales manager, instructing that Tyler be given access to the penthouse whenever he was in Pretoria. Key card logs obtained by the investigators confirmed that the apartment was occupied during this period. So the message Matlala sends says, "Good day, Trusile. Can you kindly do me a favor? There's a friend of mine who's a business partner. He's former Minister of Police, Mr. Beggy Gwele. When he is in Pretoria, can you please ask management to inform staff at the front desk to grant him access to the penthouse?" This was the message he sent to the hotel manager. And so investigators have concluded that Gwele failed to disclose his relationship with Matlala, resulting in a severe conflict of interest and a direct violation of National Instruction 18 of 2019, which governs private benefits and sponsorships for police officials. So Beggy Gwele being on the front page of the Sunday Times, allegedly for receiving benefits, undue benefits from Vusimuzi Cat Matlala. Also on the front page of the Sunday Times, the American ambassador to South Africa, Leo Brent-Bozell III, he's on the front page, along with Minister of International Relations and Cooperation, that's Durko, Ronald Lamola, who says that the U.S. ambassador must get out of the kitchen if he no longer believes in engagements with Pretoria. So again, deploring Bozell's undiplomatic conduct and interference in South Africa's affairs, Lamola defended government's decision to demarche Bozell for the third time since his arrival in February. He's been here less than a year, despite fears of putting further strain on relations relations between South Africa and U.S. Donald Trump's administration. The demarche is the strongest diplomatic protest a government can issue, short of declaring a diplomat persona non grata. And speaking to the Sunday Times at Oratambo International before leaving for the African leaders gathering in Egypt, Lamola said we issued as South Africa, South Africa issued the demarche to express unhappiness with the latest comments on the white genocide falsehood and a September meeting with AfriForum in which expressed frustration. The US is tired of the many discussions and had run out of patience with South Africa. The minister said he was taken aback by the ambassador's remark and that time for talking was over. Lamola said if the ambassador is tired of talking, he ought to get out of the kitchen. You can't have a diplomat who says he's tired for talking, who says time for talking is over. It is our job to talk, which is true. That's why you have diplomacy, it's to talk. He also goes on to say he can be very involved. He's been involved in undiplomatic conduct. As a diplomat, you cannot interfere in the domestic politics of your host. It's rule number one of diplomacy. And clearly with this posture, public engagement, clearly he is engaging in our domestic politics and South Africa is capable of running their own domestic affairs. So that difficult relationship between South Africa as the host nation and the U.S. ambassador to the country continues. Lieutenant General Smear remains in the news. Of course, the Deputy National Police Commissioner is facing trial for the rape of an 18-year-old woman and also the sexual grooming of a 16-year-old. This week, we heard some evidence with regards to how that situation played out, of a conversation with the father, who it also seems is also accused of the abuse of a minor. And this piece by the News 24 Sunday says how WhatsApp's documented Chadwick Sibiya's resounding fall into alleged corruption. Vusi Matlala also making an appearance here. So he is on the front page of the Sunday Times because of monies and hotel stays that he's alleged to have given former police minister Peggy Qele. Here, he appears because, and this is according to the News 24 Sunday, suspended Deputy Police Commissioner Shadrack Sibiya was facing the very real possibility that corruption-accused entrepreneur Vusi Muziket Matlala would turn state witness against him and fighting to keep his job when he allegedly plied a young woman with alcohol and raped her in a hotel room. Of course, we've heard how that young woman was taken from the Grand, on which there's now a spotlight because apparently it became the unofficial headquarters of the Sandton Police. The piece also says, according to the NPA, the National Prosecuting Authority, Sibiya began sexually grooming the 16-year-old daughter of one of his associates exactly a week after Matlala withdrew from a plea and sentence deal with the IDAC, that's the Investigating Directorate Against Corruption. On the 13th of July, the child was also a friend of the young woman that Sibiya is now accused of raping. Between the 20th of July 2026 and the 3rd of August 2026, the accused, this is Mia, engaged in sexually explicit electronic communications with the child complainant via WhatsApp, where he sent her nude pictures of herself without her supplying the same to him. The complainant, this is the child, was unaware of how the accused got her photos. And this is what the NPA is claiming in their charge sheet. The prosecution also alleges that Sibiya invited, persuaded, seduced, induced, enticed, or coerced the minor to send him pictures of herself engaged in sexual acts. This material constituted child pornography or child sex abuse material. All of this WhatsApp material will form a strong part of the NPA's case against Sibiya, which now paints a very dark picture of a career police officer who is now accused of abusing two people. Sibiya was nearly four times older than his youngest accuser at the time of his alleged sexual crimes. The piece goes on to kind of map out some of the other, or talk in detail about the other crimes or the allegations against Sibiya. It talks about the Grand and how the state is arguing in the weeks before he started grooming the minor. Sibiya arrived at the Garden Court Hotel in Sandton with a friend of his, known only as Mr. M. That friend appears to now be a state witness against Sibiya, and had booked the hotel and arranged transportation for an unidentified group of three people, including the young woman that accused him of rape. None of the members of the group, which the state alleges Sibiya had caused to be trafficked to the hotel, knew who he was. So he bought them food, he plied them with liquor at the Grand and continued doing so at the Garden Court Hotel. When the complainant had passed out, the accused raped her. And on his way out of the hotel room, he boasted to the complainant's friends that she was very nice and still a virgin. And then the state is saying that Sibiya's rape accuser, the one that's over 18, has not provided any further details about how old she is. So this piece kind of lays out all of the allegations against Lieutenant General Sibiya and the centrality of the WhatsApp messages to this issue. So those are some of the stories making headlines this morning. We'd love to hear your thoughts on 0727021702. 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
3: Suspended Deputy National Police Commissioner Shadrack Sibiya has been slapped with an additional charge of neglect handling of a firearm. This brings the total number of charges against him to six, including rape, sexual grooming of a minor, and human trafficking. Sibiya returned to the Randburg Magistrates Court this morning to continue with his bail hearing. He is accused of sexually grooming a 16-year-old girl and raping an 18-year-old young woman.
4: A separate case number had been registered in respect of the firearm issue.
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0: It's 21 minutes after 7 o'clock. Time for us to shift our attention from the news of the day to some personal finance. Have you been in this situation? You apply for a credit card and the bank says no. But then you apply for a loan, and sometimes bigger than what would have been the credit card limit. And the bank says yes. And you kind of think, if I can qualify for the bigger loan, why wouldn't you give me the credit card which was the same or smaller? So that's what we're talking about this morning with Paul. Maybe you've been in this situation. Give us a call on 011-883-0702. Send us an SMS on 31702. Joining us now is our resident certified financial planner, Paul Roelofsen. Paul, a very good morning to you.
5: Good morning, Goose. Yes, and it's definitely a strange sort of thing on the surface, isn't it? You know, you think, well, a small little loan is rejected, but a large loan, you know, when I went to apply for a car or a housing loan, there's a pathway and there's a reality that I can actually get that kind of money from the lender. But it's not about the money, funny enough. It's about the risk on the money. And I think we've got to unpack this to just understand how banks work. The bottom line on the credit card is that it's a what we call a revolving credit. It's a very flexible form of credit that the bank extends to you. And where they are at risk is that, you know, you could use up that facility. Let's call it 50,000 Rand that they've given you as a credit card limit. It's up to you to how you spend it. They've got a minimum repayment every month that they expect from you. And provided that you maintain that minimum limit, you can use that facility for ad infinitum. You know, there's no recourse from them in terms of securing the loan, which is where the difference lies with the bigger loans. The bigger loans themselves have a security behind them. A house, for example, you don't own the house until the last installment is paid. If you default on that particular loan, the bank has your house as security and it will actually take it from you, repossess it and put it into the market and recover the monies that you owe them from that asset. The same thing happens with the car. So the point around the lending is that the bank goes through a process in terms of the risk of the loan. And why a credit card can be rejected is that if you give the bank an indication that you struggle with repaying your credit over time, and they get that from your scorecard, your credit scorecard, which they use as a pathway to understand how you behave as a lender, what they do then is they take that particular situation and say, well, hang on, there's too much risk here. We've got too much on our table to say that you can't support a credit card facility, and therefore we'll reject that. But when it comes to a loan, they've got a safety net, Gugu. They've got the asset that you're lending the money against, and that will always be the way that they can actually be more assured that we've got that. And remember, too, a loan like a housing loan is a very structured one. They know when the debt will be repaid because it might be a 20-year bond. And they know what installments will come through. And they'll monitor that very, very carefully. And if there's a default, bottom line is they've got your house.
0: And so I guess here then it's less about the amount, because it could be, you know, 30,000 Rand on the card and a 30,000 Rand personal loan or home loan. But it's about, are you, so the bank does an assessment, and based on the kind of risk, that's how they make the decision, rather than, I guess, your affordability. I imagine affordability plays a role, but it sounds as if here the bank does a bit of a calculation. Are you able to take on, and are we as the institution able to take on this kind of risk?
5: Well, that's exactly what it is, Goose. You know, they're looking at the risk. Banks, their whole model is always risk-focused. Whenever you approach a bank for a particular facility, even, you know, an overdraft, they don't just hand it out. They look at the two avenues you've explained now. The one certainly is the affordability. You know, can you cover the cost? But more importantly is this ability of risk. You know, what happens if you default? You know, that's really how the whole game plays in terms of the financial markets, by the way. You know, bonds, for example, and there's a lot of attention right now on US treasuries. And if you analyze the risk there from a lender's point of view, yes, we'll take out your bond, we'll lend you the money. But in the light of that, we're going to look at the return that we expect for taking on that extra risk. And that's why bond rates move upwards, because the more riskier the bonds are, the higher the expectation is of interest on that particular risk. Banks do the same thing. You'll see that the credit card range can be anything from 10% per annum all the way up to the maximum of 25%, which is outlined by the National Credit Act. So you will then filter in, if you do a qualify for a credit card, the bank will look at the risk that they take, and they can actually apply anything between 10 and say 21%. On that particular lending. So risk and return, not risk and return, but risk and interest are very much a fundamental juggle between, you know, what the bank's decision is finally on your particular loan.
0: We received a WhatsApp voice note on 0727021702.
6: Books, you know, I remember very well. It was a time when I wanted to buy a car and my credit score was very, very low. I could not qualify to buy a car. So with the advice that I do not have trade reference, I must make a credit in order to boost my credit scoring. So instead I said, what do I want? I don't want a clothing account and everything. So I decided to apply for a credit card with my bank. It was declined, and all I wanted was just, I think the minimum of when applying for a credit card amount was 5,000. So I applied for that minimum 5,000 rand credit card. And guess what? It was declined. And 3 days later, I received a call from this same bank that declined me 5,000 rand credit card to tell me that I qualify for a 44,000 rand personal loan. And I just wanted the 5,000 rand credit card.
0: Thank you very much for that WhatsApp voice note. So again, the point you were explaining earlier there, Paul, where, you know, based on the risk, the 5,000 rand on a credit card, not possible. But we can offer you 44,000 rand as a personal loan.
5: To the layperson, you think, well, why? But I think as we've unpacked it now, it's all about the risk. The 5,000 that would have been lent on the credit card is out there. And if our listener defaulted on that, you know, the bank would have very little recourse. You know, they obviously would want the money back, but there's nothing to fall into. But the 44,000 rand loan on the car, if there's a default on the installment, they will take that car back. And there's the other thing too, just about the risk and interest. If they find that the credit score is not as high as they would like, what they do is they'll lend you the 44,000, but they will adjust the interest. They'll charge you a lot more interest than you might if you had a cleaner card. So again, they come into the risk model. Their safety net is the fact that they keep that car until it's paid for. But along the way, they'll make sure that they get a little bit more interest from you, because they're going to try and mitigate that against the risk of you defaulting against that car.
0: Yeah. And so then how does that look on your report? So you get declined the credit card, but you are approved for a large, sometimes larger personal loan. Do you then, how does that impact your credit score? Because even the, you know, the rejections where you don't get approval on a loan can impact your score. So you are rejected for one type of credit, but then you get approved for another. How does that look?
5: Well, that probably is a decision that the banks will take into account. They'll see that there's certain applications. Just a point that you've made, the amount of applications that you make to do affect your credit scorecard. Be very careful about that. Rather limit that, because the bank will see how many times and to how many institutions you've made an application. But that is definitely a detrimental to your scorecard. But to your question, certainly the bank will look at the amounts that's been applied for. It'll look back on your history. What the bank is looking for is behavior. They want to see that you constantly are aware that you owe the money, you pay it on time, all the time, every time. And if you maintain that, you get a healthier scorecard. A decline on the credit card will be a decision that the bank will take into account when you make the car loan application. So they will mix it up. You know, there are different scorecards, there are different types of credit. So they're going to take that into account. But the reality is, from our listener who shared his voice note with us, is that, yes, it's a crazy world. When you look at it on the surface, decline a 5,000 rand amount, but give me 44. Bottom line is, inside that, it's all about the risk. And the bank make no hesitation around this. The bank will always compensate itself against that risk, or mitigate against that risk, by adjusting the interest rate.
0: Yeah.
5: And the interest rate will compensate them along the way.
0: Paul, as always, a great pleasure chatting to you. Thank you so much for your time.
5: Thanks, Googs. Enjoy the rest of the weekend.
0: Thank you very much. You too. That's our resident certified financial planner, Paul Roelofse. If there's a personal finance question you'd like for us to discuss, send it through to us at googs@702.co.za. That's googs@702.co.za. Coming up, we talk gardening. Spring has sprung. Things are looking green. But maybe we could be adding a bit of colour. So we'll speak to Dr. Carrie Goodwin. She's a gardening expert and plant lover at Colourful Splendour. Maybe you have some questions about what you can be putting in your garden right now to make it look brighter. Give us a call on 011-883-0702. Right now, though, it is 27 minutes before 8 o'clock. Let's check in with your latest Eyewitness News Sport with Anthony Teixeira.
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7: Morning, Googs.
0: So we were just talking about a bank not giving you a credit card loan, but offering you a bigger loan. You know how when you're young, someone says, you know, you have to build your credit score, go open like a store account.
7: Mm.
0: What did you do to build your credit score?
7: I got an Edgar's account.
0: Really?
7: Yep.
0: Did you wear stuff from Edgar's?
7: Yeah.
0: Okay. Do you still have it?
7: I don't have it. No.
0: Really?
7: I don't have it now. No.
0: Oh, okay.
7: Yeah.
0: I don't know what I started with. I think it was a Mr. Price account.
7: Was it?
0: Yeah. I was still in Grahamstown, Makanda. I was still studying, and I think it was a Mr. Price account. I can't tell you what became of that account, though. I don't think I still have it.
7: I definitely don't have it, but I...
0: Did you cancel it, or did you just ignore it?
7: I'm going to say that I cancelled it. I'm going to say I cancelled it.
0: That's an interesting way of saying it.
7: Yes.
0: I'm going to say
7: I cancelled it. But I got the Edgar's account because it also had, like, it was a discount, I think, off Sir Kenny Call.
0: Oh, nice.
7: And so I was like, oh, this seems like a deal.
0: Right.
7: And that's basically why I had the Edgar's account.
0: For the movies.
7: Yeah.
0: Not for the credit.
7: I mean, I did on occasion go to, you know, build up the score and what have you, but yes. What a time.
0: What a time. Okay, so the URC
7: yes,
0: is underway. And the Lions are looking good.
7: Yeah. Listen, after 2 weeks, what a time to be a Lions supporter. Back-to-back victories in the United Rugby Championship for the Joburgers. A trifecta at Ellis Park yesterday. 6-3 with the 35-19 beating of Ospreys. Coach Ivan van Rooyen reflected on the winning start they've had to the season.
8: Last year, although we started away, I think we had 0 points after two games. Got two points against the Ospreys last year, now it's 5. Had 0 against Leinster, now it's 4 against them. So obviously at home you want to start well. So to get 9 points, probably would have taken it if you offered it pre-first game. Again, a lot of hard work for us, but yeah, I think it's a decent start.
7: They're one of two teams to have won both of their encounters. The Sharks, the other one, as they sit top of the tree, they snuck past Leinster 26-20, and the Bulls suffered a first defeat of their season. Narrowly, they went down 26-22 at Munster. The MotoGP is live right now in Japan. Marc Marquez has taken the lead ahead of compatriot Jorge Martin, with them having 5 laps left to race. Well, F1 is at 9 a.m. in Malaysia. A second goal for Peter Kutsia at the World Aquatic Aquatics Swimming World Cup. He won the men's 100 meter backstroke with an African record of 49.11 seconds. After the first stop of the tournament in Azerbaijan, South Africa are sixth on the medal standings as they currently have six in total, two of each. In golf, Casey Jarvis in search of a third DP World Tour victory this year with a two-shot lead over the field at the Lynx Championship headed into the final day. South Africans sharing how it feels to be leading on the most historic course in the game, the Old Course.
9: It's a dream to be leading playing Sunday at the Old Course, and I know the Open's here next year, which I luckily got into. So I'm just looking forward to walking the fairways on a Sunday in the lead. So I think whatever happens must happen. I'm just going to give it my all and, yeah, have fun.
7: Elsewhere, Austin Smotherman has maintained the Black Desert Classic Championship lead. He's one clear of the field on 23 under par. Highest placed South African Christian Bezuidenhout is 11 strokes back. And at the Limpopo Championship, Cole Stevens takes a 5-stroke lead into Championship Sunday. Anthony Teixeira, Eyewitness News Sport.
10: Itumeleng Kekana. Elizabeth Tonto Mosela Khum. 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
0: 21 minutes before 8 o'clock. Welcome back to 702 Weekend Breakfast with me, Gugs Mhlungu. Time for us to talk gardening and all of the ways we can be adding a bit of colour to our gardens. My garden's looking really, really green, which is exciting. It's as if winter didn't happen. Everything is green and lush. The weavers are back. They're making a mess in the pool because they build over my pool. It's all happening. But there isn't colour in my garden. There's lots of green and I love the green, but there isn't any colour. So we're going to talk about some colour. I know, Dr. Goodwin.
14: Oh my goodness.
0: I know.
14: You have me so worried. How?
0: I know. It's just like, it's beautiful. It's green, but there's like, there genuinely isn't any case. There's like a clivia in the corner there, two clivias. And there's, and my roses are coming back.
14: Yes.
0: So your advice to prune worked.
14: Yay.
0: So, yes. Good Joining advice. Us in studio is gardening expert, plant lover at Colourful Splendor, Dr. Carrie Goodwin. If you have a question for Dr. Goodwin, call us right now on 011-883-0702. Send us an SMS on 31702 or send us a WhatsApp on 072-702-1702. Dr. Goodwin, good to have you back.
14: Thank you very much for having me, and good morning to all your listeners.
0: Good morning. So we're talking about how to add, I guess, pops of colour to our gardens. It is spring. We've had a few rains as well. Now my grass is back. What are some of the ways in which we could be adding, you know, pops of colour to the garden?
14: Okay. So if we have a look, I'm just thinking of your garden and the advert that we've just had, which was for Garden Day, which is really to celebrate in your garden and how beautiful. And if your garden is all green, you kind of do want to add a bit of color, a little bit of happiness. So one of the quickest ways to do that is to add annuals and bedding plants. So I brought along, because, you know, I couldn't fit the whole nursery in my car, but I brought along some plants like zinnias. If you have sunny spots, Mm-hmm. You have to plant something that like zinnias or dianthus, and something like this, which is hardy. It's fairly water wise, as long as you prepare your soil well with compost. And it's going to add that brightness, that joy into your garden.
0: Right.
14: But I mean, if you go into any of your local garden centers now, they will be ablaze with color and the different annuals that you can plant. And I think what you could also be doing is, I love the idea of companion planting. So, you know, look for adding color in amongst your vegetables. So now is a great time to add marigolds where you plant in your spinach.
0: Ah.
14: So you've got that contrast between the beautiful green spinach leaves, and then you've got the marigold, which is a really good companion. The bright yellow and orange color adds a little bit of, you know, pop.
0: Mm-hmm.
14: And then it also works as a repellent. So the smell of the leaves detracts the insects from the spinach.
0: Oh.
14: So then, you know, you're not going to get those little holes in your spinach or your broccoli or your kale or your tomatoes. And the same with when you're looking at your, if you're doing vegetables, you know, you've planted your tomatoes, because we've just finished tomato week last week. And it was fascinating to see all the different varieties of tomatoes that we could have, whether you buy them in seeds, whether you buy them as plants. And actually, I love the fact that people, you know, you plant a seed, no pun intended, and then it germinates. So this weekend, we've had a lot of people coming into the garden center and saying, oh, I like the idea of tomatoes. Where can I plant them? Can I put my basil next to them? Because if you plant your basil next to your tomato, it enhances the flavors of your tomato.
0: Oh, really?
14: Yes. And often now these days, and, you know, we buy tomatoes, but they don't have that sun-kissed flavor that comes from growing your own. Or, you know, when you're gardening, let's be honest, it's not easy. It's sometimes a little bit of hard work and you need a snack along the way. So if you grow then little cherry tomatoes, you know, then you can just snack on your tomato while you're busy digging a hole, planting a tree, planting some seedlings. So that's what your garden should be there for. And I always love the idea with Garden Day is that it's actually to celebrate how beautiful your garden is, the hard work that you've put in.
0: Yeah.
14: And we do have some new additions into our industry, which I actually also think is fantastic, because our industry is not as staid. Everybody thinks maybe plants stay the same. You know, they often come in and they want to plant the plant that their granny taught them to plant, or it's like a yesterday, today and tomorrow. Oh, I remember growing up with that fragrant yesterday, today and tomorrow, and how the flowers changed from purple to lilac to white. But now we're starting to get new plants, and there's a lot of breeding and science that's actually going in. So one of the new ones, which is a bedding plant, is the Sun Patience Patio.
0: Mm-hmm.
14: So it's like those people who've planted Sun Patience last year will know. They've got big, bold flowers like this one you can see here. It's bright pink, but they come in multiple colors.
0: Oh, pretty.
14: But it's a nice big flower, and it kind of shows off and says, oh, look at me, I'm gorgeous. And so when you plant them in your gardens, they fill up a flower bed and they do very well. And they used to originally, we would only plant in patients for the shade. And then because people love the flowering and their growth habit, then they got bred for the sun.
0: Right.
14: So now we had them in our gardens and in the sun and they were looking lovely. And then the breeders were like, well, people are loving this plant so much, but gardens are getting smaller. Maybe we need patios and pots. And so then they've now made a nice, short, compact variety that's going to fit perfectly onto a pot. Uh-huh. You know, you can recycle your water from your kitchen basin, go and pour it onto your pot, feed your patio inpatient, and it's just going to continue blooming the whole summer through. And it's going to look like you have such green fingers, and yet it's such low maintenance.
0: Really?
14: Yes.
0: So the one you brought in has what? Yeah. Two flowers on it?
14: Yes.
0: Two, three.
14: And the one's just broken off now.
0: Right.
14: Yeah.
0: And so a plant like that, you would put it in a pot.
14: Mm-hmm.
0: Does it grow quite high? Does it give you more flowers? What does it look like once it's...
14: So you're going to put it into a pot, maybe a 20, 25 centimeter pot.
0: Mm-hmm.
14: And it's going to be, if you imagine an ice cream, so the pot is your cone.
0: Right.
14: And then you've got the two scoops, three scoops on top. It's going to be a three scoop ice cream.
0: Oh.
14: And it's just going to be, it starts off and it's going to be the green and the pink. And then probably around December time, mid-December, then it's just going to be pink.
0: Oh.
14: You know, so imagine your ice cream changing flavor from mint to then becoming like a strawberry.
0: Right.
14: And so you'll see that evolution of the green and then the green and pink. And then literally from, I would say, middle of December onwards, it's just going to be beautiful and pink all the way up and through until March, April, even longer, April, May, before it starts getting cold.
0: Right.
14: And so it's just going to, and as I say, so that amount of joy that you could get from something which is called a patio sun patient.
0: Right.
14: Is actually, is wonderful because a lot of people do have light on their patios, but they don't have space to grow some of the bigger bedding plants like your zinnias, your dianthus, your, you know, they can put them into the smaller pots, but they can get a bit bigger. They'll get to like 30, 40 centimeters.
0: Right.
14: In and terms sometimes of height. And width probably also about 30 centimeters or so.
0: Okay. And so, is that what you mean, sorry, doctor, by a bedding plant?
14: Yes.
0: It's one you put in the ground.
14: Yeah.
0: And then it grows horizontally and vertically.
14: Yes.
0: Okay.
14: So bedding plants are generally, I want to almost say they're little balls of color. That's okay. What they're supposed to be.
0: Okay.
14: And they're supposed to be seasonal, so they will probably last, as I say, up until it gets cold next year, April, May, if you look after them nicely, give them a little bit of food, a good watering, prepare the soil underneath. And that's what you add, what you're going to come hopefully to the garden center and find color to add to your garden. So it's going to be in pops.
0: Okay.
14: You know, it used to be that you could be able to fill your garden beds with color. But I think those days are over. And so now we start mixing perennials, which are long-lasting color. But they go on almost like a phase where they'll flower, they'll go green, they'll flower, they'll go green.
0: Okay.
14: Whereas bedding plants and annuals are bred for flowering. They put in all their energy. It's like, imagine you're a marathon runner and you get into that last kilometer. And you're just giving it all you've got.
0: Yeah.
14: That's what annuals are there. They just give everything they've got to flower as best they can for a 6-month, 7-month period.
0: Yeah.
14: You do have to feed them because, you know, it's like we need to have that little bit of Energade or Powerade when we're running. So you give them a little bit of food and they are going to perform amazingly for you with color.
0: Right.
14: And that's what you could do for them.
0: Okay.
14: But then we do have another new addition,
0: okay,
14: which is so exciting to talking about because I think it just brings the best of the best for South Africa. And this is the new popping pink, Agapanthus.
0: Agapanthus.
14: Yes.
0: That's a fun word.
14: So it's the first pink one, true pink color, that's been bred in the world. And it's been bred by South African breeders, so Andy DeVette and Quentin Bean. And it's taken them 21 years to get to this color. So they've been looking, they are Agapanthus, well, they're breeders of many different indigenous plants. And they've been looking each year trying to get to this particular plant. And now they have finally got this beautiful, robust, pink Agapanthus, which you could, it was launched this weekend, so you could go into any of your local garden centers and probably find it there. And what I think is so lovely is when you're looking for them, a lot of them are already in bud or looking like they're going to flower quite soon. So they're ready to give you the joy that an Agapanthus can give you.
0: Right.
14: And it's an indigenous plant, which is always a bonus.
0: So what kind of conditions does an Agapanthus like? Is it a pot plant? Is it a bedding plant? Does it need sun?

0: oil. But originally, you know, the good old-fashioned agapanthus that you often see on the pavements or when you're driving around Johannesburg, you see them with those beautiful blue flowers.
1: Yeah.
0: And now we've got blue and the white, and they come in different heights. So they're very resilient. They're very forgiving plants. So again, it's one of those plants that when you put it in your garden, it's going to give you joy. It's going to make you feel that you do have green fingers, which hopefully lots of you do have green fingers.
1: Yeah.
0: With very little work, and that's what you want. The only thing with agapanthus, but luckily this one is quite disease resistant, is sometimes the worms like them a lot.
1: Okay.
0: So like I was listening to Tim earlier, and he said nature knows best. You know, encourage the thrushes and the robins into your garden as well to dig in amongst the mulch, which you're going to put around your plants, to be able to get to the worms before the worms can get to your agapanthus.
1: Right.
0: But as I say, this one seems to be a little bit more disease resistant, maybe not so tasty for the worms,
1: okay.
0: And it's going to give you this beautiful pink color. And as I say, because it's a first, it's like, wow, and South Africa did it.
1: Yeah.
0: You know, so it's a really a feather in South Africa's cap. And yeah, as I say, congratulations to the vet plant breeders for actually breeding such a phenomenal plant.
1: 21 years to breed
0: yes.
1: it, sure.
0: Yeah.
1: Gosh, so that's a long time.
0: It is. It's truly incredible.
1: Yeah.
0: So, yeah, that's one of the other things that you could do. So this is more perennial color.
1: Okay.
0: So it's going to flower. They have bred it, so it's got much long-lasting color than normal. But it is, so it will, as I say, flower, stop flowering, then flower again. So those are the difference between your bedding plants and then your perennials.
1: Aha.
0: So you normally have both in your garden because
1: yeah.
0: in your focal points, you want your bedding plants because they look incredible. And then you want your perennials to pop up in between and add different heights and contrast between what's going on in your
1: yeah.
0: garden. Yeah.
1: I think we received a WhatsApp voice note on 0727021702.
2: Hi, good morning, and the doctor. You know what I planted? Veggies, I think it was the end of May or the beginning of June. Mm-hmm. I thought maybe by now I'll be harvesting or maybe they'll be growing. I see my spinach is only sprouted now. Mm-hmm. The beans on the one side of the corner, they've grown, and on the other side, I don't even see a sign. The radish has grown. It's showing, and I planted purple carrots. They are showing. But I don't know why the delay. I mean, May, it's almost 4 months. I thought by now, you know, they could have grown because I've got my neighbors, they already harvesting spinach for the third time while mine hasn't grown. So I don't know what happened. And I always prepare my soil, you know, with whatever I can. Especially the vegetables I cook in the house and everything. I use my own manure. I prepared the soil for a month. So I don't know what went wrong. Can you just ask the doctor? Maybe there is something I'm doing wrong. Thank you. It's Veronica from Spirit View.
1: Thank you, Veronica and Spirit View. Dr. Goodwin?
0: Sure. It doesn't sound like you're doing anything wrong. I would just check with your manure. Is there enough organic matter? Are you using maybe the vegetables that have rotted or that you haven't eaten in your plate and you're making compost? And did you compost it long enough before you put it into the ground? Because otherwise, if you haven't composted your compost and it's broken down properly, when you put it into the ground and you mix it with your soil, the energy is still going into actually breaking down your compost instead of going into feeding your plants. So that could be one of the things. But it does sound like you did good soil preparation. We also had quite a difficult growing season. Things seem to have come, either certain things like your radish. Radish should grow super quickly, almost like within a week or 10 days, you should have the radish seeds germinating. The other thing is, if your garden is looking beautiful, it might have been that the birds came and ate your seeds because they were like excited and you gave them breakfast and lunch and dinner. So that often happens when we plant seeds, is that you planted them, but you didn't protect them, or you didn't give them enough moisture and water when they needed to germinate. So when your seeds need to germinate in the beginning, first 2 to 3 weeks, you actually have to keep that soil fairly damp, or you use a germination mix to hold on to the water so that as the seeds are growing, they've got the water ready for them to be able to absorb through their roots to produce the leaves. So But those are just the little things. As I say, it was a challenging growing season.

0: because we had that very hot and then very cold. And so the plants kind of went through a bit of a roller coaster ride, and they were like, oh, I can grow. And then, oh, no, I can't grow. I'm going to die because it's so freezing cold. And then, oh, I should be flowering already because it's boiling hot. And so that would have taken a lot of their energy, which might have delayed their growing. But the fact that you're getting some of your things to come up now, I think just enjoy it. Also, just make sure you loosened your soil deep enough. So when you were busy planting your seeds, did you loosen your soil all the way down to, quite far, like 15, 20 centimeters, especially for your carrots to grow? Because maybe your soil was quite compacted and the roots were like, oh, this is very hard work. It's like them trying to run up a very steep hill. And they're like, oh, I'm not really sure it's all that worth it, especially with the challenging growing conditions we have.
1: Yeah.
0: So I would add a little bit of fertilizer maybe, you know, a bit of bone meal or superphosphate or BioRock, one of those fertilizers to just try and boost the root development. Once you've got that root development, then the plants should come quite quickly.
1: Yeah. Dr. Goodwin, always a great pleasure having you on the show.
0: Thank you so much
1: for your time.
0: It was wonderful to be here. Thank you. Have a happy gardening, everybody.
1: Yes, that's Dr. Kara Goodwin. When we come back, we talk film and TV.
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1: Between the counter and the till is where the day gets away from you. 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
1: It's 4 minutes before 8 o'clock. At the top of the hour, we'll get your very latest eyewitness news. But first, we need to talk TV. And there's some interesting news coming up. Firstly, the most expensive show to ever be made in South Africa, Shaka Ilembe, is coming back for season 3. Also, Dion Meyer's best-selling novel, Blood Safari, is coming to Mnet. And that will be in the form of a production called Invisible. To tell us about it, we're joined by independent TV and entertainment journalist, Tienis Ferreira. Tienis, good morning.
3: Hello there.
1: So, tell us about what we know about Shaka Ilembe season 3. I know people have been asking for it. I thought it wouldn't come back because it was so expensive to make, but it's back.
3: It always would have been 3 seasons or 3 chapters. So, they originally envisioned, and it was sort of greenlit for 3 seasons. It just sort of takes 2 years to actually make and edit a season. So, they still don't want to tell us when it's going to be when the broadcast date is, but so I asked the publicists, but insiders tell me early 2027. What they did do though is this week release some first look images. So we see King Shaka standing on a sort of snow-capped side of a mountain. So we're going to be introduced to King Mushweshwe, some of the other kingdoms, and also if you focused in history in primary school, you know that King Shaka gets assassinated in 1828. So this final season will sort of deal with kind of like a Game of Thrones-esque killing right at the end. I'm sure we will get another 12 episodes since the first and the second seasons were both 12 episodes. But before we get to the beginning of next year for this final season, something that's really great is on Mnet, besides Scott Blanche, is a new local production, a co-production between South Africa and the UK, is called Invisible, which is based on Dion Meyer's books, or another one of his books. It's going to be the fifth book to TV adaptation, Invisible, which is based on his Blood Safari novel. And it starts on Wednesday, the 14th of October, so quite soon, at 8 p.m. for 8 episodes. I've seen the first two and really quite excellent.
1: Yeah, okay. I haven't seen any of Dion Meyer's, well, the adaptations of his books. I'll definitely check out Invisible and hoping we can hear when season three of Shaga Ilembe is also coming. Tienis, always a great pleasure chatting to you. Thank you so much for your time.
3: Thank you.
1: That is independent TV and TV and entertainment journalist Tienis Ferreira. Coming up, we are halfway through the show. Well, we'll be halfway through the show. And we're going to spend time with a man that wears many hats, Andile Khumalo, who's a seasoned entrepreneur, a chartered accountant, an investor, at one-time broadcaster. He is an author. He joins us in The Profile. But first, it's 8 o'clock, time for your latest Eyewitness News.
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4: Economists concerned at impact of this week's expected fuel price hike and calls for support to be provided to mother of murdered Mamelodi West twins. It is 8 o'clock. Good morning. I am Martin Slobbert. The Not In My Name International movement is calling for urgent psychosocial support for the mother who allegedly returned home to find her twin sons dead this week. The 14-year-olds, Bonolo and Botlale Makena, were found with multiple stab wounds in a bedroom at their Mamelodi West home on Friday. Police say the circumstances surrounding their deaths are still under investigation. Not In My Name International movement spokesperson is Boitumelo Tah.
5: Not In My Name International has been on site since yesterday. Following this incident, we stand in solidarity with the family during this unimaginably painful time. We call on the South African Police Service to prioritize a thorough investigation and ensure that those responsible are brought to justice. We further call for urgent psychosocial support for their mother and all those affected by this tragedy.
4: Tahe is also urging the community to support the family and to respect their privacy during this difficult time.
5: We urge anyone with information to assist the police. We also appeal to the public to respect the family's privacy and dignity by refraining from sharing graphic images or spreading unverified claims.
4: Staying with that story, government is also calling on anyone with information in connection with the murder of the two boys to come forward. They too have discouraged the sharing of unverified information on social media as it would further devastate the family of the victims. Deputy Government Spokesperson William Baloy.
6: Government urges communities not to remain silent when children are at risk. The loss of these two young lives must strengthen our collective resolve to protect our children and to ensure that those who threaten their safety are held accountable.
4: The South African National Taxi Council says it is yet to decide if it will increase taxi fares in light of the fuel price hike that has been forecast for the next week. SANTACO says operators are already feeling the effects of the continuous fuel increases. Economists predict a record-breaking increase that could be the biggest in 2026. Both grades of petrol are set to go up by 3 rand per litre, while diesel prices will also go up, pushing the price to over 33 rands per litre. SANTACO spokesperson Rebecca Pala.
7: We, as is the case with every other sector of South Africa, can confirm that we're already feeling the pinch as a result of these continuing increases of fuel prices. However, we do not want to cause panic when we cannot as yet confirm by how much exactly we will be increasing and whether or not we will be increasing.
4: The economist Frederick Mitchell says he is worried about the impact of this week's anticipated increase in the price of petrol and diesel. He says the bigger devastation will be for public transport users in the event that taxi fares increase. A record-breaking increase in fuel prices is expected on Wednesday. Both grades of petrol are set to go up by an expected 3 rand per litre. Diesel also expected to go up and pushing the price up to over 33 rands per litre. Mitchell elaborates.
8: So for households, it's not only that you're going to allocate more for yourself in terms of fuel, but you're also going to have to pay more for groceries and consumer goods at the shops.
4: To international news now, the head of prisons in the U.S. state of Tennessee has resigned after the failed execution of death row inmate Krista Pike on Wednesday. Pike was given two lethal injections this week, but she survived and is currently in hospital in a critical condition. An independent investigation has been ordered into her failed failed execution, and all executions in the state have been halted pending the outcome of the probe. Pike was sentenced to death for a murder she committed in 1996, and her legal team say they now want her sentence to be commuted. And still in the US, a man in Georgia tried to get out of paying his restaurant bill by dialing 911. The 26-year-old had reportedly racked up a bill of about $63, that's more than $1,000, at a local Red Lobster outlet in Douglasville, and then faked a medical emergency and called the national helpline. The problem is, the respondents immediately noticed the attempted dine and dasher was absolutely fine. The man was taken into custody for theft of services, making a false report, and unlawful conduct during a 911 call. His bail has reportedly been set at $3,000. That's more than 47 times his original restaurant bill. A cloudy day for Gauteng with isolated showers and thundershowers. Pretoria peaking at 23, Joburg at 21, Vereeniging at 22, clear skies for Cape Town, just a light southeaster, and a midday high of 28. Your top story in Eyewitness News this hour: the Not In My Name International Movement is calling for urgent support for the mother who returned home to find her twin sons dead in Mamelodi West this week.
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0: It's 7 minutes after 8 o'clock. A very good morning to you. Welcome to the third hour of 702 Weekend Breakfast with me, Gugs and Mhlongo. Halfway through the show, because as always, we hang out every Saturday and Sunday between 6 and 10 a.m. And if you've just joined us, welcome. It's good to have you. I like to be in your business on the weekend. So tell me where you are in 702 land. What's got you up so early on a Sunday morning? Maybe you're getting ready for church. Let us know on 072-702-1702. Send us your SMSs on 31702 and your WhatsApps on 072-702-1702. You are just in time for our profile interview. And in a short moment, I'll tell you about our super interesting guest, a man of many hats. And we're going to try to get to know him a little better in this coming hour. But here's what you've missed in the first 2 hours of the show. It is Mental Health Awareness Month. And so we spoke about eating disorders in our healthy living conversation. We spoke to Lucy Hawthorne, who's an educational psychologist. She's part of Non-Diet South Africa, and she joined us to unpack the link between eating disorders and mental health and the things to look out for with regards to your eating and symptoms to look out for disordered eating. It is a Sunday, so we hung out in the Nature Diary and we were looking at the reproductive traits of sharks and rays. We're joined by Dr. Francois Lampent, who's a resident vet and curator of the Animal Health Department at Ushaga SeaWorld. We were also joined by resident CSI nature conservationist Tim Neary. We looked at your Sunday papers, the Sunday Times and News 24 Sunday. Then we spoke personal finance with our certified financial planner, Paul Rulofser. And we unpacked why it is sometimes you won't be approved for a credit card, but the same financial institution could give you a loan. So we had a look at that. It is spring and this is time to be tending to your garden, spending time in your garden. So we spoke to Dr. Carrie Goodwin. She's a gardening expert and plant lover at Colourful Splendor. And she spoke to us about some of the beautiful, bright, bold colours we can be adding to our gardens. And then we ended the first half of the show by talking film and TV. Confirmation that season 3 of Shaga Ilembe is coming. Dion Meyer's book called A Blood Safari is going to be turned into, well, it's been turned into a TV series called Invisible. That's coming to Mnet. And we got all the details from Tienes Ferreira, who's an independent TV and entertainment critic. If you missed any of those conversations, or you'd just like to listen to them again, you can find them on primemediaplus.com. We'll also have them for you on the Prime Media Plus app. Now, coming up in the second and final half of the show, it's a Sunday morning, which means we get to hang out with a really interesting person. And this morning, we'll hang out with someone who's done a lot of things. He's a seasoned entrepreneur. He's a chartered accountant. He's an author. He's just published a new book, called Things I Wish I Knew. He, at one time, was a broadcaster as well. Andile Khumalo joins us this morning. He is in the profile over the next hour, so we'll spend a bit of time with him. Then we'll end the show in the fourth and final hour of Weekend Breakfast. We'll start with psychological wellness and we'll talk about how and when discomfort is good for you. And we're going to specify what kind of discomfort when we speak to resident clinical psychologist Dr. Kosi Chiyane. Talk about what we gain by being uncomfortable. And then in the music corner, we're going to talk about arguably one of the greatest albums to ever be released. Songs in the Key of Life by Stevie Wonder was released this week in 1976. So it's turned 50 years old. I was listening to it this week. It feels and sounds crisp. And so we're going to talk about the enduring impact of Songs in the Key of Life. 50 years later, we'll speak to Dr. Sheldon Leal. He's a musicologist and academic registrar at the Sound Academy of Sound Engineering. Then we'll find out from Kenny Maestri what's coming up on Soulful Sunday when he takes over between 10 and 2 p.m.
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0: It's 11 minutes after 8 o'clock, and which means, and it's a Sunday morning, it means it's time for us to spend time with an interesting individual. And this morning, we are spending time with someone who's worn many, many hats as a chartered accountant, an entrepreneur, as a business owner, as an author. He was a broadcaster. And so he joins us this morning as our guest. Andile Khumalo is in the profile with us this morning. If you'd like to join our conversation, call us on 011-883-0702, send us your SMSs on 31702, or send us a voice note on 072-702-1702. Mr. Khumalo, good morning.
2: Thank you, Gugu. How are you? Good morning to you too.
0: Good, how are you?
2: Very good, thank you.
0: If you weren't here and spending the next hour with us, what does an average Sunday look like for you?
2: Probably between bed
0: Right.
2: Or an early morning run in Bryanston somewhere.
0: Okay. Are you a like a serious runner? Like someone who does like races, half marathons and
2: marathons? Oh, no, it's not that deep.
0: No?
2: It used to be for my wife.
0: Uh-huh,
2: and
0: okay.
2: That's probably the reason I don't do it. I actually used to do these like super races. I remember like being stuck in like traffic at 4 a.m. in the morning.
0: Yeah.
2: Because I need to take her to the other side of Pretoria because the race starts at 5 a.m.
0: Right.
2: No, she's the serious runner. Was the serious runner. No.
0: Okay.
2: I'm definitely the social runner. I'm the slow jogger. But I like it for fitness.
0: You like 5, 10?
2: I'm the 5, 10, 10K guy. Yeah, yeah. Every month I do like a 10K race.
0: Okay.
2: Just for like the camaraderie of it, you know. Like being at the race and
0: getting
2: a number.
0: Why not like marathons for you?
2: I don't know. I don't know if like the human body is supposed to take that much strain and still be good into your 80s, you know?
0: Okay,
2: I'm hoping to live really long.
0: Okay.
2: And I'm trying to sustain this body as long as I can.
0: Trying to take care of the
2: knees. I think that might be too much for me.
0: Really?
2: Yeah, it's like, no way, man. Like, I watch those Comrades runners every year.
0: Yeah.
2: I'm one of those, like, I grew up in Durban, so, like, Comrades Marathon Day was a day. Like, it was like a social event.
0: Yeah.
2: So even if I'm in Joburg on that day, I would put on the TV and, like, literally the whole day and watch people.
0: Yeah.
2: And I look at them and I think, my goodness, I hate driving from Durban to Maritzburg. I can't believe people run this stuff.
0: Right.
2: Yeah.
0: Has your wife done a Comrades?
2: She has. She didn't complete the one the first time she tried, same, but she has. Yeah.
0: Gosh.
2: Yeah.
0: I have such respect for people who do like ultra marathons and like really difficult things.
2: It's hard.
0: I have a friend that's obsessed with Hyroxes.
2: Uh-huh. Uh-huh.
0: He's about to do his fourth one.
2: Wow.
0: And he keeps beating his time. Like
2: uh-oh.
0: He betters the time.
2: Yeah.
0: And people who do marathons, I think, why are we running, what is a marathon, 42, right?
2: Yeah.
0: And then...
2: half marathon, 21.
0: Yeah, and Comrades
2: and the rest
0: is like
2: of us.
0: Comrades is like an ultra marathon.
2: Yeah, ultra, yeah.
0: And I learned that Comrades isn't the longest in the world.
2: Yeah.
0: There are other marathons that are like 100 kilometers.
2: Yeah.
0: And I think, why?
2: But I think, isn't that a very human thing, right? Like you have areas of interest and you set yourself goals.
0: Right.
2: And then you reach those goals and then you're like, okay, maybe I can do another one. And then you set a higher target.
0: Yeah.
2: It's like, I don't know, maybe it's like, it's the joy maybe we get as humans for stretching the human spirit.
0: Yeah.
2: You know, to see how far we can actually take it. And
0: like how I keep saying to my friends, I want to do a difficult thing.
2: Yeah.
0: And initially it was going to be in Hyrux and my knees said,
2: absolutely not.
0: So now it's Kilimanjaro.
2: Wow, you're going to hike up the mountain?
0: Yeah, I want to do it for my birthday because the particular group goes in August and my birthday is 2 days after Women's Day.
2: Right, and that's what you're doing. That's your difficult
0: thing. That's my difficult thing.
2: That's your Comrades Marathon.
0: And writing a book.
2: Another one?
0: Well, yes, it's been 5 years since my last one.
2: Okay, all right.
0: It's time.
2: Okay.
0: It's time.
2: It's a hard job. I didn't know how hard it was going to be until I did it.
0: Really?
2: In fact, if I didn't know, you know, like most things in my life, if I did know, I probably would have chickened out.
0: Really?
2: Yeah, I just...
0: But this is your second book.
2: No, it was only first. I've never written before.
0: Wait, why do I think you had a book?
2: No,
0: I'm an entrepreneur.
2: I've never written a book.
0: Really?
2: No, no. I can definitely tell you I've never written a book.
0: I thought this was your second one.
2: No. I'm only an author now. It's
0: okay.
2: Like a new thing. I've joined your group.
0: You have an ISBN number.
2: Yeah, a whole thing, like published and stuff.
0: So you mentioned that you grew up in Durban. Hmm. Where in Durban?
2: I grew up in Umlazi. I was born in Umlazi.
0: Okay.
2: In a clinic there.
0: Right.
2: There was once a clinic in D section.
0: Right.
2: And we lived in B section.
0: Right.
2: And yeah, as a young boy, I went to the local schools, primary schools. Back then, we used to have higher primary schools. For those who don't know, we used to have lower primary, LP, and we used to have higher primary, HP.
0: Right.
2: We moved out of B section into BB section, which is like a kind of like a new development. And that was the time that Mandela was being released. I remember distinctly the day he was released.
0: Right.
2: So that's when I started kind of growing up. And my grandparents and aunts and uncles and my mom then took us to the nearby colored area schools. So there's a nearby area called Wentworth, not far from Durban,
0: mm-hmm.
2: a bit of an industrial side of town. And that's when I did kind of like the higher grades or standards in primary.
0: What kind of kid were you? If we were to ask your teachers.
2: You mean in school or at home?
0: Both. Was there a difference?
2: I think so. I think at home I was probably very playful.
0: Okay.
2: I was, and I've always been until this very day, like I value friendships.
0: Right.
2: Yeah. So I spent a lot of time with my friends. I was the kid probably who came home latest.
0: Yeah.
2: Because I'm playing soccer or we're doing some kind of thing.
0: What was the
2: friends.
0: Rule? Because my rule was I had to be home by the time the lights came on, the street lights.
2: Dark. I think mine was just
0: was dark.
2: It was probably around the same time, I guess. That's probably
0: why
2: the lights come on, right?
0: Yeah, right. Okay.
3: Yeah, but like in Umlazi, you don't always have lights.
0: Yes, okay.
3: Come on time.
0: And so would you
3: necessarily
0: push it? Would you
2: absolutely
0: come home?
2: Absolutely.
0: At the very latest.
2: I remember my aunts, even my poor grandmother, calling me to come back.
0: Right.
2: I wasn't naughty. I just really enjoyed the outdoors. I enjoyed being out.
0: Right.
2: Until this very day, I guess, you know, maybe it's the personality thing. I don't know.
0: Yeah.
2: But then as a kid, you don't really know. So I was that kind of kid at home. At school, I was quite the studious one. I was a nerd. I was definitely a nerd.
0: Yeah.
2: But I wasn't the nerd who was gifted nerd. Because you get those like really annoying kids who are really smart. They go and play with you and go out with you. And then when it's time to write the test, you think you all didn't study and they aced
0: the
2: test.
0: Meanwhile, they've been studying.
2: I was the idiot who didn't ace the test. I needed to study. Yeah. I've definitely been the kid who needs to put in the work.
0: Is it because you were just smart?
2: No, I was the kid who had to put in the work. I was the one who had to study. So I think I have the ability to learn information. I don't think I'm like naturally like, you know, clever. Because there's those people that I just think like they're just naturally like gifted.
0: Yeah, they save
2: I need
0: the
2: to
0: information
2: learn stuff.
0: And you know they retain stuff.
2: Yeah,
0: and,
2: yeah, and they know art and music and history. No, I need to read the history.
0: Okay,
2: so that I can sound really you know intelligent when I talk to Google on 702.
0: So what were the things you were tending towards in school? So you end up being a numbers guy. Did you always like numbers? Like did the maths and accounting did that spark joy?
2: Funny
0: for you?
2: Enough. My favorite subject in high school was English.
0: Really?
2: I really loved poetry. I loved books. I loved reading. I even loved languages. I didn't particularly enjoy. I enjoyed like language structure, like Afrikaans. Like, you know, I used to love the way sentences are structured, the whole verlede tyd and dokumente tyd, and that was like a thing. I was fascinated by these things. I actually don't really know why. But later, I definitely became a numbers person. I enjoyed maths, but I was intrigued by business. I definitely was intrigued by business.
0: Were you running a business when you were younger?
2: Since I was a little kid. That's probably why I wrote the book.
0: What was your first business?
2: I sold sweets in school.
0: Ah.
2: Yeah, actually, I first sold sweets in school for my mom and my aunt.
0: Okay.
2: Yeah, I was like a pusher.
0: You were
2: for
0: a
2: sweets.
0: Runner.
2: I was the runner for sweets. So what they would do is they would, to supplement their income, they would buy sweets and, of course, picture Durban. So you go downtown Durban into the Indian trading areas, and that's where you buy tons of these cheap sweets in these big packets of chips.
0: Yes.
2: And you get home, you then sort them into little packets. Then you can make all sorts of things and pack them into little pieces. They would sell as teachers in their schools, but they also give me stuff so that I would sell in my school.
0: Right.
2: And by then I was going to this colored school, so I had a little bit of a stash.
0: Right.
2: And I would sell to my friends. I'm not sure if that was very legal, but that's what I would do.
0: Yeah.
2: And that was my very, very first thing. And then later on, I was a newspaper boy.
0: Really?
2: I delivered newspapers.
0: Wow.
2: Yeah, through the
0: How
2: rain.
0: How much money were you making from the sweet business? Were you getting like
2: I got a cut.
0: A cut of profit?
2: Yeah, I got commission.
0: Oh, that's very
2: That's
0: nice.
2: When I first learned that like being a salesman is really hard. You do all the work and the boss gets the profits. And you can just get like a sliver.
0: Right.
2: Yeah,
0: what
2: was your
0: cut? Do you remember?
2: I probably got 10 or 20%, whatever. Okay. It was probably like my pocket money.
0: Okay.
2: Yeah, which was funded by me.
0: Okay.
2: Yeah, which wasn't a difficult issue at the time, but now that I think back, I kind of funded a piece of my own pocket money from my parents.
0: But then that gave you a motivation. You had to move the stock.
2: Well, as soon as I realized that that's the only reason I had pocket money, I realized, okay, if I don't sell, I don't get pocket money.
0: Right, I got to move.
2: Yeah, absolutely.
0: And what were you doing with your pocket money? Were you saving it? Were you spending it?
2: I was definitely never a saver, hey?
0: Really?
2: Yeah, I was not a saver at all. It's actually a trait that I learned from my wife.
0: Really?
2: Mandis is a big saver. I'm not a big saver. I've never really been a big saver. I'm also not a big spender.
0: Oh, okay.
2: That makes any sense.
0: You just kind of look at
2: the
0: money?
2: Yeah, I just live life. I do the things that I really want to do. Because I really think like joy, freedom, real quality of life is the ability to do the things you want to do when you want to do them, notwithstanding how much or less they cost.
0: Right.
2: So to get to a place, whether it's a lot of money or just enough money, I think you'll find a lot of joy if most of the things that give you contentment and joy you can afford.
0: Right.
2: I think you'd be a very happy person.
0: Yeah.
2: So I'm not a big spender. I'm also not like a big saver. Oh, the rainy day. Oh, let's save in case something. I'm definitely not that guy.
0: So you're somewhere in the middle.
2: I'm kind of like that guy. Yeah, like I'll wear decent clothes, but I'm not going to go Diamond Walk, Sandton City and overspend on a pair of shoes. I'm not that guy either.
0: Right.
2: No.
0: What is the thing you will not compromise on, though?
2: Like hotel rooms.
0: Okay. Because everyone has a thing, right? Where you're like, look, I don't care, like, I don't care what we eat. I don't care, but I will not compromise on my coffee, for instance.
2: Yeah.
0: Or I will not compromise on.
2: Yeah, now you're making me think, right? I think hotel rooms lately.
0: Yeah.
2: When we were much younger, we would stay wherever. We'd be more interested about the surroundings because we never really spent much time in the hotel rooms.
0: Now that you're older.
2: Yeah, because, like, you know, the vitality is not the same. So you still go away, but you're not 28 anymore where you, like, leave the hotel at 7, you're back at 7.
0: I need a nap. Every day on holiday.
2: Absolutely.
0: So the hotel matters.
2: It is important. The room service is important.
0: Yes.
2: The bar fridge is important.
0: I'm going to use them.
2: If you want a bottle of water, you don't have to call reception every damn time. There should be like a bottle, like it should be a bottle of water in the fridge that's cold, right?
0: So hotels.
2: Yeah, so I would say hotel rooms.
0: Okay.
2: And so like I don't care about flights. Like I could fly economy, cattle class, I don't care as long as I get there.
0: Really?
2: Yeah. I'm that guy who picks the seat with the extra leg room,
0: right,
2: but it's cheaper than...
0: Because you're quite tall.
2: Yeah, but I'm not going to go and spend twice as much just because I want to be on the front of the
0: plane. You don't
2: want
0: a life flight?
2: That's not clever. But look, if you give me a free upgrade, I'm taking it. Don't get me twisted.
0: Oh, okay.
2: So if anyone is listening from any airline and they see me checking in, please do upgrade me. But I'm not paying twice as much, no.
0: Okay. So hotel rooms, what else?
2: Hotel, food.
0: Okay.
2: And wine. I really like wine.
0: Ooh.
2: I really like wine.
0: What kind of wine?
2: All wines. I think wines are like an expression of art, man. I think...
0: So red, white, rosé.
2: Yeah, red, white. Lately, thanks to Raymond Lover, a friend of mine, I'm becoming a Pinot Noir snob.
0: Oh.
2: Which apparently is the varietal that really shows you have an educated and sophisticated palate.
0: Oh.
2: I never used to like Pinot Noir.
0: I don't like red wine.
2: You don't like red wine? Shame on you, child.
0: I think it tastes like dirt.
2: Whoa! Ban Gugu Shungu from 702 for life.
0: I think it tastes like dirt. And I really want to like it. And I lived in Cape Town at some point. And like
2: you
0: a good
2: lived in
0: wine.
2: Cape Town and
0: is,
2: you think red wine tastes like dirt.
0: I just think it tastes like, yeah.
2: Do you like white wine?
0: Love. Oh my gosh.
2: Which varietal is your favorite of all the whites?
0: I love a Chenin Blanc.
2: Lovely.
0: That's like anytime. I do love a Chardonnay. Actually, like a drier wine. So, Chenin Blanc, Sauvignon, and then I'll have a Chardonnay.
2: Okay, but Chenin Blanc is your favorite.
0: That is my girl.
2: That's cool. You should drink the wine you like.
0: Right?
2: You don't like red, you don't like red.
0: I don't like
2: just
0: red.
2: Don't say it tastes like dirt.
0: Oh, I should just... just be like, oh, no thanks.
2: Yeah, no thanks.
0: I'll have a
2: I'm
0: Chenin.
2: Sure it's a great wine, but I'll have white.
0: I feel like white today. Okay, thank you. I've noted. Okay, so you become this young business person. You start your business quite young. You realize how commission works. When do you decide that, like, chartered accountancy is what you want to do? Because it was also, certainly when I was in school, CAs or the people who became CAs were really smart.
2: I was a teacher.
0: Uh-huh.
2: I was a teacher. So in the school I was in Newlands East Secondary School, which is a colored township just before Wamashu in Durban. And we used to have a guidance counselor who would come once or twice a week. And she would essentially take the whole high school on guidance, just help kids think about their futures. And I told her that I one day want to run my own business. And she said to me, well, her kind of research on entrepreneurs, they've either studied engineering or they've studied finance.
0: Okay.
2: So she reckons that should be your area of study. Because when you're in high school, you're not thinking kind of like much further than university. You know, you're always thinking like, what am I going to study? You're hardly thinking, what do I one day want to become? Which is probably not that smart, but that's certainly where my headspace was. And I chose accounting because I liked the numbers and I was pretty good at accounting.
0: Right.
2: And
0: so your numbers always balanced?
2: Yeah, my balance sheet always balanced. And you know, in high school, that was like... creme de la creme.
0: It really
2: now
0: was.
2: You've arrived. Hey guys, it balanced.
0: It balanced.
2: Yeah, after the exams, like, did your balance balance?
0: No,
2: mine didn't balance. But yours balanced. Yet, of course, you could get it all wrong and it could still balance.
0: Right. Okay. Yeah, mine, I'm trying to remember because I dropped accounting after grade 9, but I think having a balanced balance sheet was quite rare.
2: Yeah.
0: I found numbers quite scary, to be honest.
2: Do you?
0: Yeah.
2: I think life is numbers.
0: It is. I mean, you're using maths all the time.
2: I mean,
0: right?
2: You had 702.
0: Right. When you're driving, you're doing maths.
2: Always.
0: Will I make the light as a pedestrian?
2: Always. It's 8:27.
0: Yeah. Right? Numbers everywhere, right? But they can be, well, certainly for me, they're a bit scary. And what do you say to like young people who go, I too want to do finance, or I want to, you know, be a chartered accountant or business person, but I'm really scared of numbers? Because some people do have this kind of fear, and it comes from school, that, oh, I'm not good at maths, I'm not going to be good at this thing.
2: You know, now that I have children, I have a very different perspective of what you say to younger people.
0: Really?
2: Especially us, well, me, older person.
0: Right.
2: You need to like really think through the things that come out of your mouth when you're speaking to a younger person, because their brain is a big sponge and they're likely to take you seriously and really believe you.
0: Right.
2: So like, can you just like give it some thought, because this young, poor young person is going to believe what you're saying.
0: Right.
2: And I would say probably the thing that will serve you the most when you're a young person asking yourself that kind of question is figuring out what you're good at.
0: All right.
2: Or what is it that you are passionate about? Or what is it that you can see yourself doing for the rest of your life? You may not know exactly what.
0: Right.
2: But by the time you kind of 18, 19, I have a 19-year-old boy, and you have a sense of the things that give you joy, that stimulate you, and you have a sense of the things that you'd rather not do. Right. And if numbers are the things you'd rather not do, I would hate to say to you, yeah, go and double down on numbers and figure out and kind of fall in love with them, force the love. Why? I mean, that's a life less lived. Right. Maybe there's something in you that is more in the humanities. Mm-hmm. And boy, does the world not need people that can spend time understanding human beings and helping human beings get through life. So maybe that's your kind of calling or your kind of place in the world.
0: Right.
2: As opposed to beating your head against the wall, trying to be a numbers person, falling in love with this thing, that actually, it just doesn't vibe with you.
0: Thing.
2: So I would much rather you double down on the things you're good at. It reminds me of a story. I think I share it in the book. Tiger Woods in his heyday. So as you probably know, the game of golf has different elements. You know, you tee the ball off, that's called a drive. You hit the approach shot with an iron. If you get into the bunker or somewhere, you might chip. So that's a wedge shot. And then you get onto the green and now you're putting. So right. There's all these different elements. And different players are different at different elements. And Tiger's coach wrote in his book that Tiger would practice the parts of his game that he's strong at.
0: Oh.
2: He would spend more practice time on his strengths on the practice field.
0: Mm-hmm.
2: And he would just make sure he doesn't totally suck.
0: What the other stuff he's not so good at. Ah.
2: So he will just practice to make sure that when that moment in the game comes, he doesn't totally mess it up.
0: Right.
2: But actually, he'll practice his strength. In other words, he'll be the best player in the world in what he's really strong at. And he'll just be okay on the other stuff. And look at him.
0: It turned out okay.
2: Yep.
0: And so it's interesting that you say, the kind of advice you give to young people is a little bit different. And one of the things you'd say is figure out what you are good at, right? And so for you, you are good at a few things.
2: I am.
0: How do you figure that out?
2: I think I'm better in numbers than most things.
0: Okay.
2: So are numbers
0: kind of like at the core of everything?
2: I think so. I think God blessed me with many, many things. I come from a conference just this week in Dar es Salaam, and this guy did a presentation about various birds, and they were all like an explanation of personality types.
0: Right.
2: And everybody wanted to be the eagle, you know, the visionary, the one who sets the theme, the tone, blah, blah, blah,
0: big view.
2: And it turned out I'm a parrot.
0: Oh.
2: I mean, and here I am at Radio 702 talking to you. And a parrot is apparently somebody that connects with people by how they talk and act and how receptive they are.
0: Right.
2: So I have those talents, but I think at the core of them has been this love and obsession for numbers.
0: Yeah. If you've just joined us, we are in The Profile with seasoned entrepreneur, chartered accountant, author, Andy Lekumalo joins us in The Profile this morning, and we're getting to know him a little better. You can join our conversation on 011-883-0702. Send us an SMS on 31702. And send us a WhatsApp voice note on 072-702-1702. We'll continue our conversation in a moment. But right now, though, it's 29 minutes before 9 o'clock. Let's check in with your latest Eyewitness News Sport with Anthony Teixeira.
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3: Morning, Gogs.
0: So we were just speaking with Andile, and he says one of the things he thinks is good advice is figuring out what you're good at. Do you think you figured out what you're good at?
3: No, I think I'm still a work in progress.
0: What do you mean?
3: I don't. Yeah, no.
0: No? You're great at radio.
3: Okay, thank you.
0: You seem...
3: like,
4: Sure, yeah, yeah. Take your word on it.
0: What?
3: Yeah. Gotta stay humble. I know.
4: No, I think you figure out what you're good at, sort of, but not really. Until somebody tells you that you're good at it.
0: Could you be any more vague?
4: Probably. But
0: Andy, do you support any teams?
2: Liverpool and Kaizer Chiefs, sadly.
4: One of those is really good.
0: And it's not the local one.
4: No, I don't know which one. One of them.
0: Here's the thing, Andile. I thought you were a smart person. Why Kaizer Chiefs?
2: Because you don't choose your clubs.
4: No, we don't, eh?
2: The club you support is not a decision you make.
0: So how does Kaizer Chiefs happen for you?
2: You're just born into this stuff. And half my family's Pirates, which is the weirdest thing.
0: You see?
2: Yeah, so 50% of the Kumalos are Chiefs and 50% are Pirates. There's always war in our family.
0: And so how did you end up
2: right
0: choosing?
2: Now, we're not really warring because the one club is just like so
0: significantly
2: good.
0: Significantly better.
2: And it's annoying. So there's no real war.
0: Okay. But you'd like to pretend.
2: There's just capitulation.
0: Right. Right, speaking of football, Peter Mosimane's boys are doing well.
4: Yeah, very well, if you consider the fact that we've had back-to-back victories in the AFCON qualifying, but arguably the sternest test so far of that second stint with Bafana. Bafana will be this evening as they take on Egypt in Cairo in an international friendly. Last time these two nations met, it was the Pharaohs who came out on top 1-0 at AFCON 2025. Kickoff is 8 p.m. While in rugby, after a loss to Wales and a win in Italy, the Springbok women will bring an end to the European leg of the WXV. They're set to meet Spain, who they haven't lost to since 2019 and currently on a six-match win streak. Here's their captain, Babalo Lacha.
5: I always have fond memories about this beautiful country, Spain. My professional career started here, and so we had a really good week preparing. I think the team is in a good space. There's good understanding, and we've been really working hard in different areas of our game.
4: Midday kickoff there, while Max Verstappen starts from pole for the first time this season for this morning's Bahrain Grand Prix in Malaysia.
6: Yeah, the car has been working really well for me. But I think in general for us, yeah, it's a proud moment. We had a tough start to the year, and then I think we really put a lot of good stuff on the car, and we really understood, I think, our car a lot better, the behavior of the car. And yeah, it's for sure an amazing moment, I think, for everyone, you know, to get our first pole.
4: Lights out in 25 minutes at 9 a.m. While in MotoGP, Marc Marquez claimed the Japanese MotoGP race victory. Jorge Martin and Marco Bezzecchi joined him on the podium. In tennis, we're at the quarterfinal stage of the Japan Open with victories this morning for Carlos Alcaraz and Juan Munar. Still to come, Valentin Vacheron up against Arthur Fields. Yuri Lahechka meets Adolfo Vallejo. While with the men's section at the China Open, also at the quarterfinal stage, Hurkacz and Khachanov on court. This is followed by Domino and Rublev. Medvedev also set to face Cerundolo, and the blockbuster rounds out the day's action at around 1 p.m. as the top seed Zverev against Djokovic. At the same time, the women's round of 32 will have Osaka against Bilek and Muchova up against Samsonova. While there was a shock exit this morning, second seed Arina Sabalenka was dumped out. Anthony Teixeira, Eyewitness News Sport.
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0: It's 23 minutes before 9 o'clock. Welcome back to 702 Weekend Breakfast with me, Gugs Mhlongo. We are just over halfway into the Profile for this morning, joined by seasoned entrepreneur, chartered accountant and author Andile Khumalo. And we're taking your calls on 011-883-0702, your SMSs on 31702, and your WhatsApps on 072-702-1702. Andile, we were talking about how you are good at connecting. And you were saying, you know, for kids or young people, thinking about what to do, find the thing you are good at.
2: Yeah.
0: How does an accountant end up in radio? Because that's part of your life. You did radio for a bit.
2: Yeah, I did, didn't I?
0: Granted, you did the markets, but you were in radio.
2: Yeah, I enjoyed the business show very much. So how I ended up on radio, I wasn't supposed to be on air.
0: Okay.
2: So I joined an investment business in 2007.
0: Okay.
2: And this was an investment business called MSG Africa, run by Simpiwe and Given. And at the time, they owned some advertising agency businesses. And in fact, later that year, we're going to launch Capricorn FM in Limpopo,
0: right,
2: which is a music radio station for the province of Limpopo. So I joined in about June of that year. And in December that year, we launched Capricorn. So that was our first kind of radio station business.
0: Right.
2: And that was amazing. Simpiwe moved over there. We ran the business. We grew that business. Millions of listeners. And that was really doing well. But I was the CFO of the business, being the accountant. Given as a CEO, and Simpiwe was kind of the ops guy, but he moved to go and run the radio station in Capricorn.
0: Right.
2: And the years that followed, we did all sorts of things. We sold out of our ad agency business to WPP, which was a wonderful exit just before the 2010 World Cup. And then the license for a talk radio station in Gauteng came up. So we applied and, you know, fast forward, we won the license for Power.
0: Right.
2: And we launched Power, and it was like, you know, Power is going to be like the alternative to 702, actually.
0: Right.
2: Ironically, I'm here.
0: Yeah.
2: And it was a great ride. But one day, probably maybe a couple of years into the radio station, probably 2 years into the radio station, our presenter got ill.
0: Right.
2: So at the time, I was kind of doubling up running the day-to-day business of Power. But the radio guy was Given, not me.
0: Right.
2: So if there were radio issues, it went to him. But forever, because this guy was doing a business show and I and him had a good relationship, he phoned me and said, my voice, I'm really ill. I can't make the show.
0: And what time is this?
2: This is 3 o'clock. Okay. It's a good question because this is 3 o'clock and our show starts at 5.
0: Right.
2: So Bruce Whitfield's money show was at 6.
0: Yes.
2: Our Power business show was at 5. Which was a really smart move by us because we're hoping we'll be so amazing from 5 to 6, you won't leave.
0: Right.
2: But if you do leave, by the time you leave, at least Bruce is still on.
0: Right.
2: You know, so it was actually a pretty good, clever idea by the team. Anyway,
0: He calls you, I can't do it.
2: He phones me, I can't do it.
0: Kobe.
2: And I literally hand over the phone to Given. I might have even thrown it to him. Like, Mkari, there you go.
0: There you go.
2: The guy can't make it. He's like, he talks to the guy at the end of the call and he's like, let's have a smoke. That's Given's way of saying, let's have a conversation. Right. And indeed, he lights up a cigarette and the rest is history. I get convinced that on that day, I'm doing Power business.
0: Forever?
2: No, just that day.
0: Okay.
2: And this is how cunning my partner can be. Just that day, boy, you know, I'll teach you. I'll show you how the clock works. I learned everything about the clock that you clearly are pro at. I didn't even know that a radio clock has all these little dots that show that the minute is about to end.
0: Yes.
2: And he was like, you know, discipline, news is must be on the hour.
0: Yes.
2: Not a minute after, not a minute before.
0: On the hour.
2: Traffic, quarter of the hour, headlines, half hour, blah, blah, blah, blah. The green things mean this, the red things mean that on the screen. I did not know all of this stuff.
0: Right.
2: And I was probably horrible my first one. But
0: three years later,
2: I loved every moment of it.
0: Yeah?
2: So I did it for about 3 years and I really enjoyed it. I really, really did. And as a part of my life, I would do all over again.
0: I was about to ask.
2: I would absolutely
0: do it. Would you go back?
2: I would definitely go back.
0: Yeah?
2: Absolutely.
0: Same formats, like talk?
2: I don't know. Whatever,
0: business talk?
2: Whatever it'll be at the time.
0: Yeah.
2: You know, half, not even half. I'd say 80%, Google, of the things I have done in my life are as a result of responding or re- acting to an opportunity at the time it was presented to me.
0: Right.
2: It wasn't because I sat down somewhere, had this whole vision board,
0: right,
2: and I decided I'm going to do this and I did it all. No. Right.
0: Yeah.
2: No. I'm just maybe pretty good at responding to opportunity or to knowing what's good for me and what's not. And I haven't always gotten it right, but most of the time I've got.
0: Yeah.
2: Yeah.
0: We have a WhatsApp message from Tembile here, and she says, I'm excited listening to your guest, but I feel nostalgic hearing Wentworth. I was brought up by Umamncane, who ultimately left me a house there. I sold it and invested in a holiday home in Balito. I feel warm inside about Durban. Do you miss Durban?
2: I love Durban.
0: Really?
2: Yeah, and it's great that I don't have to miss it much. I just get onto the plane, and 45 minutes later, I'm there.
0: It's an hour away.
2: My grandmother is still there.
0: Really?
2: My aunts are still there.
0: How old is your
2: uncles are still there. Oof, my grand is probably like 90 now. Probably like 88, I'd say.
0: Yeah?
2: Yeah, and she's like the matriarch of the family.
0: Such a treat having
2: her. Yeah, and every time I'm in Durban, I always try and make a turn at the aunt she lives with, because right, that's how we do it. Like, she moves around between aunts.
0: Oh, nice.
2: So all her daughters get a chance to look after her.
0: Right.
2: So at any given time, she's with one of the aunts, which is great, because then you get to see the rest of the family. So yeah, I love Durban. I miss Durban. Durban gave me so much. I worry about Durban a lot from a, just like a development as a city perspective.
0: Yeah.
2: I think we've tracked behind.
0: Yeah.
2: And there's a lot of cities like that in South Africa. You know, I don't know, it's last time you went to like East London. When I was growing up, East London was a booming town. And now when I go to East London downtown, it doesn't look like what it used to be. And I worry that Durban might end up there. I worry that Joburg might end up there. I mean,
0: yeah,
2: we've had many conversations in this province about, you know, the regeneration of our cities.
0: Yeah.
2: And I envy Cape Town because it still has that city feeling. You know, not everything's, there's stuff in the outskirts, but the city is still very alive.
0: Yeah, yeah, yeah.
2: And I worry that Durban might lose that if we don't find a way to get that back.
0: Yeah, and Durban is such an exciting kind of city. I'm thinking of that, like, promenade.
2: Yep.
0: What there used to be, like, that kiddies town.
2: Yeah, Mini Town.
0: Yeah, like, that's one of my earliest memories of, because I grew up in Joburg, born, raised in Joburg, but Durban was, like, where you went as a family. Yeah,
2: absolutely,
0: you know?
2: Absolutely.
0: And I think of that, like, that promenade and people walking around. It just felt, it had a particular, and it was a feeling you didn't get anywhere else. You don't get it in Cape Town. Obviously, Joburg doesn't have a sea, but it was, like, there was a particular feeling you got in Durban specifically.
2: And it's amazing, Gugu, how all of that is driven by municipalities.
0: Yeah.
2: And how that is driven by leadership. Mm. That, you know, those were times that I'm pretty sure if you asked Durbanites who were probably in business or in some kind of profession, they would recall who was the mayor. They would recall, you know, who ran different parts of the city. That's the reason why the city looked that good.
0: Yeah.
2: Who ran tourism, for example, that made people believe, especially Gautengers. I mean, especially black people in Gauteng.
0: Yeah.
2: I mean, Durban was the holiday place.
0: That's where you went. Yeah.
2: But that's because somebody built that reputation. Somebody built that brand, like, deliberately and with intention. And I still worry about that. So I feel the nostalgia that your caller feels.
0: Yeah.
2: Yeah.
0: Received a WhatsApp voice note on 0727021702.
9: Gugs. I used to work with Andile back at Deloitte in Durban. Fantastic young man. Really dynamic. And I'm glad to see him, you know, progressing so far in his life. Andile, if you remember me, it's Emmanuel. From back in the day, I think we're still on LinkedIn and all of that. Yeah, so keep on keeping on. And you're a great example to young black men all around the country. Take care.
0: Thank you very much for that WhatsApp voice note, Emmanuel. Do you remember Emmanuel?
2: Of course, of course.
0: You have to say yes now.
2: No, I definitely remember Emmanuel. We're pretty close, actually. Big guy.
0: Really?
2: With that deep voice that you hear. That's exactly how he speaks.
0: Really?
2: He didn't do that for radio.
0: Like, he sounds like that all the time.
2: Yeah, all the time. Like, that Tresor Shabalala vibe.
0: Yeah.
2: I remember Emmanuel very well. We did articles together at Deloitte Durban.
0: Wow. Yeah. Okay. So, you've written a book.
2: Yes, I have.
0: And Things I Wish I Knew, What No One Teaches You About Starting and Growing a Business. Where did the idea come from? How long had it been like cooking in the back of your mind?
2: Pretty much all my life.
0: Really?
2: Yeah, it's that book. It's the book I have in me.
0: Okay.
2: I'm not sure I'll have another, but this is the one.
0: I'm sure you will.
2: That was, you know that book that nudges you?
0: Yeah.
2: Every once in a while you're on holiday and your brain is relaxed, you think about it, you'd be like, oh, if I had to write, I'd write about this. Or you go through an experience in business, you're like, man, I wonder how many budding entrepreneurs, young people know about this stuff.
0: Yeah.
2: And you'd be like, oh, I got to write this, I got to figure out a way. So it took me 6 years to write like 60% of the book.
0: Right.
2: It took me like a year to finish the 40%.
0: Oh.
2: Yeah, that's because the 6 years was just me writing whatever I felt like.
0: Yeah.
2: Until, you know, Spongile Machika from Penguin found me, stalked me, and got me to sign a publisher contract. And now I had to really finish the book.
0: Yeah.
2: And really get my ideas more organized, etc., which was a great process. Thanks to them for helping me put it together in the way that it's turned out. So it was the book in me. It is a letter to my younger self. It's the letter I wish, it's the uncle I wish I had before I started a business. It's the counsel, it's the guidance. It's, yeah, man, here are the things to look out for. And when these things happen, don't feel weird. You're not the only one. It's not the end of the world.
0: Right.
2: This is normal.
0: Yeah.
2: And here's how I dealt with it. I'm sure when it happens to you, you'll figure it out. But most importantly, don't be overwhelmed.
0: Right. And so often with entrepreneurship, especially given our youth unemployment crisis, which is the highest in the world, young people are told, well, you know, there aren't any jobs. You're not going to work in a factory or, you know, or a store or whatever, or an office. Start a business. Start a business. Yep. And often we'll get, you know, examples of people like Bill Gates or Mark Zuckerberg or American examples. Yep. Of like, oh, so-and-so started a business out of their parents' yep. garage. What is the thing you think young entrepreneurs need to learn the most? I often think I could never be an entrepreneur. I don't think I have the grit.
2: Yeah.
0: I think entrepreneurship takes so much like grit. And
2: it does.
0: And I don't know that I have that kind of grit.
2: And that's okay. That really is. So in my mind, Google, I think we need to distinguish a few definitions. I think there's a big difference between somebody who's self-employed mm-hmm. and somebody who's an entrepreneur.
0: Oh, that's interesting. I use them interchangeably. Why the difference?
2: And most people do. So I think when government is saying there aren't jobs, start your businesses, they're basically saying there isn't a job that somebody else can give you, so start your own job.
0: Right. Become self-employed.
2: Find something you can do that can earn you an income, and you don't have to rely on some corporate or government giving you that thing, okay. which is a job. Mm-hmm. So create a job for yourself. So if I, and I write about it also in the book, I write about a story where I went to a golf day and I had, in golf you play in fours. The one guy was a banker, the other was a lawyer. The other guy

0: hey, I can talk to you about things because I've read.
1: Right.
0: This guy, I couldn't find anything about him. So I start talking, but I know nothing. Okay. And he's like, eventually he tells me he's an electrician.
1: Oh.
0: He has one buggy. He has four employees. And he operates in the northern suburbs of Joburg, kind of like Malibongwe side, a Northgate area. So that Sharon Lea type area. And he's just an electrician. That's all he does. He does house calls.
1: Yeah.
0: He's no business clients. Everyone's a house call.
1: Oh.
0: And I said to him, so are you going to scale your business? You know, like, are you going to buy more buggies and employ more people and grow into like other parts of Gauteng, maybe the East Rand, the West Rand, maybe Pretoria, maybe other provinces, maybe the continent? And he's like, nah, I'm just going to have my buggy and my four guys.
1: Employees.
0: And he was the happiest guy of all four of us. The other two busy answering their phones, typing text messages, taking urgent calls. This guy played better than us, scored the best goal on the day. He was so calm. He didn't take a single call. All I'm saying is there's room for guys like that.
1: Right.
0: There's room for guys who just created a job and is happy in his job.
1: Not everything needs to be an Apple.
0: No, brother. No, not everybody is going to be a Steve Jobs or right. All of the people that get quoted as trying to be.
1: Yeah.
0: And then there's entrepreneurs, people who may start out small, but their absolute ambition is to build something huge and large.
1: Right.
0: That's the stuff that needs a lot of the grit that you talk about.
1: Right.
0: That's the stuff that could be intimidating when people think about it. And to be blunt, that's the stuff that's really, really, really, really hard to do. But yeah. if you learn a trade and you are able to service customers in good quality at an accessible price with consistency, you can probably be self-employed.
1: Right.
0: And that's
1: so
0: okay.
1: Create one job.
0: You can create one job
1: for yourself.
0: Job. Absolutely. It's very possible. So I do think that we need to have these conversations more and stop confusing people about what they should or should not be.
1: Right.
0: And then they look to examples that don't really apply to them.
1: Yeah.
0: So that guy was an electrician or a plumber or whatever. Why are you looking at Bill Gates? That's not your ambition. Your ambition is to feed your family, have a nice home, have a lovely business. Maybe he was even telling me on the golf course how much he loves dropping off and picking up his kids.
1: Oh, lovely.
0: Because that's his thing.
1: Yeah.
0: And that job allows him to do so. Now, yeah. If he's trying to build the most global electrician company, he may not be able to do that.
1: Yeah, there's no time for that.
0: So I think there's a deeper conversation that we may not have time for today, but like, I think at a policy level, we need to be very clear what we're talking about when we say to young people, if you can't get jobs, start a business.
1: It's fine. I'll have you back for the small business check-in. We'll talk about it there. I'm interested in how you deal with failure or things that don't quite work out, because that's the nature of life, right? Yeah. And in fact, we hear that a lot of small businesses fail within the first 18 months?
0: Yeah,
1: it's just
0: much.
1: Really tough to like
0: yes.
1: start a thing and keep it going.
0: Yes.
1: And I imagine that number was also in a very different economy, right?
0: Yeah.
1: I often wonder what the number looks like now. It hasn't changed?
0: No, not much.
1: And so what do you wish you knew about things not working out? Because sometimes they won't.
0: So there is a chapter in the book called You Will Fail.
1: Ah, as in guaranteed.
0: Will.
1: 100%.
0: Willy. Willy, as they would say. Not you might, not ooh, be careful, it could happen. I think, or rather the thing that I wish I knew is exactly that.
1: Yeah.
0: That every entrepreneur will fail at something at some stage.
1: Right.
0: And this is standard. It comes with the territory.
1: Mm-hmm.
0: It's what we do as entrepreneurs. We fail. The stuff most people read about is our successes. Right. But the stuff that actually happens is a lot of failures and a lot more failures than those successes.
1: Right.
0: So it's going to happen. And the thing that's most painful about failure is the fact that it's unexpected.
1: Ah.
0: So I make an analogy of failure and death. We're all going to die.
1: Right.
0: But we don't wake up every morning thinking, oh,
1: this is
0: maybe
1: the day.
0: Today is the day.
1: Yeah.
0: Maybe I shouldn't leave the house. Hey, maybe I should take a different route to work. Kids, you know, you fully expect that you're going to leave home.
1: And come home.
0: And you fully expect that you're going to come back home, see your kids, kiss your husband or wife and sleep. You fully expect it. But we all know there are many people around the world who start the day exactly the same way. And it doesn't turn out that way.
1: Right.
0: So in business, you should still venture. You should still go out there and try your absolute best. With the reality that some of the things you try out may not work. But unlike death with business, you can always start again. You know, that's why governments created limited liability companies. Because you and I could start a business today, Googs,

0: or something, it doesn't work, we do the best we can, as long as we don't defraud anybody, that company could be even deregistered and liquidated.
1: Right.
0: People can get X cents in a rand. We can move on and start again.
1: Right.
0: I met a guy not so long ago who started one of the businesses in South Africa that had a big, big, big media coverage on how much he lost money of depositors and everything. That guy runs a successful business today.
1: Oh.
0: It's not public, but he's moving on with life. He's very comfortable. Everybody thinks he's this villain, this bad guy who lost everyone money, and he did. But he was able to start again and raise money from the same investors who were invested in the business that failed. So I think the most important lesson about failure is it'll happen. Stop being surprised when it happens. But like life, live it to the full. Go out there every day, try your best with the full expectation that that very thing you're trying may not
1: work. Fail. And that's okay.
0: That's fine.
1: Like, there's nothing wrong with you. It's
0: it
1: just
0: happens to every single entrepreneur.
1: Yeah.
0: Everyone you know as successful has twice as many failures.
1: Yeah.
0: I can guarantee you.
1: Even people like Oprah, right? Have had they launch things, they failed, and they, you know, try again.
0: Yep.
1: Try something else.
0: But the thing we see are mostly the successes.
1: Right.
0: Rightfully so, though. But that's the thing we see. I mean, almost every entrepreneur, everybody that's in the news, we see the successes.
1: The
0: success. You don't see the failures.
1: Yeah.
0: But they are absolutely there.
1: Yeah.
0: They are absolutely there. So don't feel weird. Don't feel like you are the failure. Just the business failed.
1: Right. Ah, that's interesting. The business failed, not you.
0: Not you.
1: Ah.
0: You just really tried something you thought would work. It didn't work.
1: And we move on.
0: And you move on.
1: We've received quite a few WhatsApp messages, and I want to read them before we run out of time. So, Taki says, "Hi, Googs. What an inspiring conversation with Andile." Another SMS on 31702 says, "What a delightful man, so full of life." Someone else says, "Googs, thanks for having Uput Andile Umtuwa. He's truly an all-rounded inspiration and a true actions guy. That I am an entrepreneur really assisted shaping many of us as he came to Durban several times. Ngiyabonga." That's from Thandekile. And another one here from Sim says, "Sanbonani, I'm enjoying listening to my hometown boy. I also lived at B section." And also adds, "I also worry about Etegwini. All the best, Sim." And yeah, and I mean, the work you did with I Am an Entrepreneur, it's kind of, for me, feels like this book becomes the logical progression of it.
0: Very much so.
1: Yeah.
0: It's my love job. A friend of mine calls it my love job.
1: My love
0: job. Yeah, that's my love job. That gives me so much joy and satisfaction. It's hard. Because you are helping really ambitious, mostly younger, mostly black, entrepreneurial people to survive and thrive in an economy, in a country that is really difficult to do so.
1: Mm.
0: Our markets can be quite competitive between the small guy and the very big corporates. In a macroeconomic environment that's not always certain, that doesn't always kind of grow at the right levels. So it's not easy. But it's very fulfilling when you find that success. I mean, every week, at least once a week, I'll get a story of some difficulties in the companies we support and the entrepreneurs we support. And just like that one or two success, and it makes you want to do it all over again the next week. So it's very fulfilling work. And I'm glad that many entrepreneurs have used the platform.
1: Yeah.
0: You know, because you don't want to build these things and
1: no one really
0: applies them.
1: Yeah.
0: So we go around the country. We've been doing it for 13 years. We help entrepreneurs build and grow their businesses. And hopefully, we'll keep doing that in years to come.
1: Yeah. I can't believe our time is over. It felt like we just started. But thank you so much for giving us part of your Sunday. What a delight it's been having you on the show.
0: Thank you. And I hope you can try one sip of red wine.
1: Okay, I'll try.
0: Okay.
1: I'll try. Give me a recommendation.
0: I will.
1: That's Andile Khumalo.
2: Hey, we buy cars. How does it work if I want to sell my car?

0: Because you're in safe hands.
1: Safe hands.
2: Wow, that's great.
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4: They said you were too small, not worth their time. But you built anyway. Made a plan. Made another plan. Today, Yoko frees you from survival mode. So you can breathe again. Make smarter calls and do what you love. We once gave you access. Now we're giving you tools to compete with the big guys. Yoko, let's grow.
5: This is EWN.
6: Social Security Agency says it is addressing its nationwide shortage of staff and calls for support for mother of murdered Mamelodi West twins. It is 9 o'clock. Good morning. I'm Martin Slobbert. The South African Social Security Agency, SASSA, says it is addressing the nationwide shortage of staff. The agency's local offices have historically faced high vacancy rates, affecting operations and resulting in long queues. SASSA CEO Themba Matlao spoke to members of the media this week and said a recent policy pronouncement by the Department of Public Service and Administration, responsible for early retirement and voluntary exit options for public servants, has also contributed to the problem. Matlao says they are in the process of hiring new employees.
7: A number of our officials have left the system and some are leaving the system. We've agreed with the executives that within 60 days we need to have filled most of those positions that our officials have left. In the meantime, we have worked on the contract capacitation of officers. In total, nationally, we've appointed about 1,000.
6: The South African Police Service say they are making headway in cracking down on individuals fleeing their home countries to evade the law. It follows the arrests of two Turkish fugitives linked to alleged gender-based violence offences in their home countries. The two men were arrested by Interpol South Africa in Cape Town and in KwaZulu-Natal, respectively. Police spokesperson Amanda van Wyk says they will continue to intensify their cooperation with Interpol for suspects that cross international borders evading criminal charges.
8: According to the information received from Turkish authorities, the suspect allegedly kidnapped his then fiancée in 2010 and raped her over several days. He also allegedly assaulted the victim by repeatedly striking her head against a wall, resulting in permanent physical and psychological impairment.
6: She says suspects who hide from the law in South Africa will be tracked down.
8: This arrest follows another successful operation by Interpol South Africa last month, in which a Turkish fugitive, a former primary school principal, was arrested in Cape Town in connection with charges of sexual assault, kidnapping and intimidation involving a 9-year-old victim. The former principal was arrested on Monday, the 21st of September, and has since appeared before the Cape Town Magistrates Court.
6: The Not In My Name international movement is calling for urgent psychosocial support for the mother who returned home to find her twin sons dead in Johannesburg this week. 14-year-olds Bonolo and Botlale Makena were found with multiple stab wounds in their bedroom at their home in Mamelodi West on Friday. Police say the circumstances surrounding their deaths are still under investigation. Here is a spokesperson for the Not In My Name international movement, Boitumelo Tage.
9: Not In My Name International has been on site since yesterday following this incident. We stand in solidarity with the family during this unimaginably painful time. We call on the South African Police Service to prioritize a thorough investigation and ensure that those responsible are brought to justice. We further call for urgent psychosocial support for their mother and all those affected by this tragedy.
6: While ANC chairperson Gwede Mantashe was trying to woo disillusioned ANC voters ahead of next month's local government elections, some residents of Site B in Khayelitsha in Cape Town expressed mixed feelings over voting. Mantashe was in the township on Saturday to encourage a small army of volunteers who the ANC hopes will be their secret as smaller parties try to displace hit in several wards. ANC Regional Task Team Chairperson Nditini Tihiru acknowledged his party's struggles, but said it hoped to bring the DA's support below 50%. Quentin Machala reports.
1: While ANC Chairperson Gwede Mantashe and his entourage sidestepped puddles of stagnant water as they engaged with curious onlookers, 19-year-old Siwe Peter stood on the other side of Jafta Masimola Road, waiting for a taxi to take her to work. While she's not in tertiary education, she's grateful for a job at an international call center in the CBD. Peter has lived in BM section, which is on a wetland, all her life, and says she's excited about casting a vote for the first time next month.
10: It feels like at this point, you know, for a very long time, the decision to vote and who we vote for has been in other people's hands, so I'm quite excited for it to be in my hands as well.
1: She says she has not yet decided on which party to vote for, but she was still studying the manifestos of all the parties and seeing what they were saying about improving the conditions of those living in shacks. Quinton Jala, Eyewitness News, Khayelitsha.
6: Cloudy with isolated showers and thundershowers across Gauteng today. Pretoria peaking at 23, Joburg at 21, Vereeniging at 22. Clear skies for Cape Town, just a light southeaster and a maximum of 28 by lunchtime. Your top story in Eyewitness News this hour, the South African Social Security Agency, SASSA, says it is addressing its nationwide shortage of staff.
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0: It's 6 minutes after 9 o'clock. A very good morning to you. Welcome to the fourth and final hour of 702 Weekend Breakfast with me, Gugs Mhlongo. If you've just joined us, it's good to have you. You're also just in time, not only for the final hour of the show, but the start of Soulful Sunday. What a fabulous conversation we had with chartered accountant, entrepreneur, and author Andy Lekumalo in the previous hour. If you missed our conversation, or maybe you'd just like to listen to it again because we had a good time, we'll have it up for you on PrimeMediaPlus.com. 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And this morning, we're talking about the importance, the advantage of discomfort, how discomfort can often be a good thing. How, what do we gain from being uncomfortable? And there are lots of times in our lives, throughout our lives, where we experience discomfort. When a baby starts to crawl, when a baby starts to walk, when you learn how to write, when you learn how to speak, when you learn how to ride a bike, when you learn a new skill, all of those things, especially if there's a new thing you are doing, involves discomfort. And I want to know the ways in which you pushed through discomfort to learn a new skill, to do a new thing, to expand yourself. It doesn't need to have been a big thing, but there are small and big ways in which discomfort allows us to do things differently. And I want to hear about those moments on 0727021702. Send us an SMS on 31702 and your WhatsApps on 0727021702. Then we'll talk music in the Music Corner. And this week, one of the greatest albums of all time, Songs in the Key of Life by Stevie Wonder. It turned 50 years old. He's released 4 new songs as part of a special edition of the album. And so we're going to talk about the enduring impact of Songs in the Key of Life, released on the 28th of September in 76. And it did really well at the Grammys. It won Album of the Year, his third Album of the Year, because it won it for the last two albums as well. So we're going to talk to Dr. Sheldon Leal. He's a musicologist. He's academic registrar at the Academy of Sound Engineering. And I want to hear from you your favorite songs from Stevie Wonder's Songs in the Key of Life. There's so many gems on that album. Your favorite Stevie Wonder song is probably from Songs in the Key of Life. So I'd love to hear about it. Drop us an SMS or a WhatsApp voice note.
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0: 9 minutes after 9 o'clock, time for us to talk psychological wellness for this week. And this morning we're talking about discomfort and how sometimes a little bit of discomfort can be just what you need. Sometimes there can be something to gain from being a little bit uncomfortable. And I want to know times where you had a little bit of discomfort, but you pushed through. Maybe you were changing jobs, moving neighborhoods. Maybe you were learning a new skill. And there would have been some discomfort in the beginning. And then if you stuck it out, pushed through the discomfort, something else would have happened on the other side. Life, so much of our lives as humans involves dealing with a little bit of discomfort, sometimes a lot of discomfort. And I want to hear how you've dealt with discomfort in your life and how you ended up gaining from being able to be a little bit uncomfortable. Call us on 011-883-0702. 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Dr. Gianni, good morning.
2: A very good morning to you, Googs.
0: Always a pleasure having you on the show.
2: Mm-hmm.
0: So today we are speaking about discomfort and how, which feels like a bit of a contradiction, how being a little bit uncomfortable, sitting with discomfort can actually be to your advantage, that allowing yourself just a little bit of that, oof, this doesn't feel great, I'm feeling awkward, oh, am I making a fool of myself, is this good, oh no, I'm terrible, how that can be quite an important part of, I guess, everything. I can't think of a single part of the human experience that doesn't include a bit of discomfort.
2: Absolutely.
0: Even in the way we enter the world through birth.
2: Aha.
0: That is discomfort.
2: Indeed, our very first, our entry point, even the becoming of, and I mean, this is like now taking steps back, the becoming of, you know, it's all, nothing in life really happens without discomfort. Comfort comes after the discomfort. So it's more that we're saying the comfort of discomfort, right? So in that dissonance is the essence, the rub and nub. And what is discomfort really? It is that dissonance that ensues. In that there's always a wrestle, there's always a rub, there's always a tussle between the known, the current, and what is yet to come, the unknown, the becoming, what then becomes the new now, right? So it is endemic of all transmutation, transformation, transition. It is the alchemy of change.
0: Mm-hmm.
2: And so we are never freed from it. And I think the beautiful thing is that many times it happens without us perhaps even being conscious of it. So it is just part of what it takes to be human and to live, you know, a life. There is never a place where we are without, we are spared the comfort of discomfort.
0: Right. And it also seems that with regards to discomfort, it's, I don't want to say the only way, but one of the main ways we create these new neurological pathways. So often we hear about our brains and their great ability to learn new things. We hear about neuroplasticity and how you can create new neurological pathways. So you can learn a new thing, whether it is a skill, we learn how to crawl, then we walk, then we learn how to speak, then we learn how to write, then we learn how to ride a bike, then you learn how to put your own clothes on. Then, you know, there's, you keep adding to the
2: tie your shoelaces.
0: Yeah.
2: Yeah.
0: And so you keep adding to your skill sets, to the things you can do.
2: Yeah.
0: And so it seems that discomfort is also one of the ways we then create these neurological pathways. It doesn't seem that they come from, like, there's no discomfort. There's, like you were saying, that rub. There kind of needs to be that tension of, I want to do a new thing. And a new thing is hard, but I'm going to do it anyway because I want to I want to learn this new thing.
2: Right. It is when we are recruiting our neurological circuitry to kind of create new circuitry and new permutations of circuitry that allows new pathways or new possibilities for us to explore new possibilities. And it's been so intriguing for me to think about, you know, what is resilience, right? So eventually when we look back on what we have done, we say, wow, look at how much, you know, resilience, we name it as resilience, but what is resilience actually? And for me, it sounds like it's saying, you know, resilience is the product of two things, the willpower and agency, you know, the ability to, and willpower is about recruiting that dormant potential that exists in us as human beings. And then, you know, and a related word is the word courage, and courage is a verb. It's not just a noun, it's a verb. It never is without fear. Otherwise, we wouldn't need it, right? And fear always triggers anxiety in the neurochemical sense. And it is because of fear that we most need the courage, because it's the only way that it dissipates fear and anxiety and we take ourselves to a new place. And so we discover our willpower. And we discover that, and it tells us that it means that we are greater than the fear. That in as much as we need that fear, right? Because it's only when we activate and tap into that willpower. Otherwise, it just remains dormant potential. So for me, another analogy is it's like breast milk, and mothers will know this better, I suppose. Like, the more the baby takes, the more there is. So, and that's how we discover how much more there is to us, by tapping into it. Otherwise, we never get to know if we stay in the known. comfort.
0: Yeah. We spoke about this a couple of months ago, where there's this kind of contradiction. On one hand, you as a person can feel as if, oh, I want to do something new. I want to change jobs. I want to get fitter. Yeah. I want to eat better. I want to make more time to spend with my kids, whatever it is. So you have a goal.
3: Yeah.
0: But your brain, because your brain doesn't work with concepts, it works with examples. It works with evidence. Your brain goes, do we really want to go to the gym? Do we really want to wake up at 5 in the cold, in the rain, whatever the conditions are? Or do we really want to do that master's? We're so much older now. We should have done it in our 20s. And so it's interesting the things happening in our brains. I think human brains are so fascinating. Yes. On one hand, we're going, I want to do more. I want to do different. Your brain goes, but I have no evidence of this. So I don't know if you can. Then you go, okay, I'm going to be a little bit uncomfortable and awkward and scared and all these other things to prove to my brain that we can do this. And so it's interesting the kind of, even with discomfort, we're kind of, we're not proving it just to ourselves and other people, I guess, but we're also proving it to our brains that this thing is possible. Yes, I can imagine with your PhD, there was quite a bit of discomfort there, but you were like, I'm going to finish. It's tough. I'm not having a good time. Maybe there was even a time where you thought, why am I doing this? But then you
2: many times.
0: Right. And you were like, but I'm going to stick through the discomfort and finish.
2: Absolutely. So, I mean, it's interesting as I'm listening to you in that narrative, we need the brain to go to somewhere new.
0: Mm-hmm.
2: And yet, we need to teach the brain that we can go somewhere new.
0: Yes.
2: Because the brain is seeking homeostasis. It is seeking balance. It is seeking tranquility. And because then we feel safe in the comfort of what we know. We know the familiar, and the familiar says we have control over, and we know what the lay of the land is. And yet, it is in getting out of that that we, you know, we discover the new self. Not only do we discover the new outside, you know, like PhD now, but we discover ourselves. And even in the word discover, it means it's covered. It's there. It's just, there's just a cloud over it, right? And we got to just push through the cloud over it for the blue sky. It's there. It's there. It doesn't mean when it's cloudy, this blue sky doesn't exist. It's there. It's just covered over. And so we just got to discover, remove the dust that covers over it and for it to reveal itself there. And there you are. So many, however many days, months, years later, you end up with a new achievement, right? You are in a new place as a person. And so we have to kind of reappraise and challenge the brain. We ourselves have got to challenge the very brain that we need, the very brain that's trying to keep us alive, that's keeping us just at that survive. And we, for us to say, no, I don't just want to survive, I want to thrive.
0: Right.
2: We've got to push through.
0: Right. And be a little bit uncomfortable, or a lot uncomfortable.
2: A lot uncomfortable, indeed. Mm. And here's the beauty. We have a lifetime to practice this. Because there's always something that we have to navigate.
0: Mm.
2: And so we have to pause a moment and say to ourselves, what is the current circuitry? And we often call it, what is the self-justifying story or permission statement I can give myself to stay where I am?
0: Mm-hmm.
2: Because it is there, and we just often sit in our own blind spot because we don't visit and kind of tap into our prefrontal cortex, that ability to stand outside of ourselves and interrogate and reflect and gain new insight into even ourselves, to see ourselves as an outsider, visiting yourself and say, let me be curious for a moment about how my circuitry is at this stage. What is the narrative through which I am living my life right now? And what will it take for me to get to a new, you know, to push through this circuitry and create a new permutation, just like a DJ, you know, moves these buttons and so on. That's what we are doing neurologically, creating a new permutation of neural circuitry that we will tap into to push through what we don't know. So we've got to reappraise and challenge this and reframe the discomfort. And herein comes the important thing, which is, you know, what we call source one, which is our personal motivation. And you know, there's often adage that says, he who has a strong enough why, which is, we need to make it count. It needs to matter. Because he who has a strong enough why will put up with the what and the how. That's what it's going to take. That grit to stay the course, to run the comrades and not the 100-meter sprint. It, many, many moments of doubt, many, many moments will sit between the starting line and the finish line. It is that strong enough why that keeps us going. Put one foot in front of the other is the only way you get through it.
0: If you've just joined us, we are talking psychological wellness, and we're talking about discomfort and how sometimes, oftentimes, many times in our lives, discomfort is kind of the thing we need to do the next thing, or the thing that will take us further. And I want to know your experiences of dealing with discomfort, and what was the thing you were then able to achieve or reach by just sitting with that discomfort, wrestling with that discomfort. Let us know on 011-883-0702. Send us your WhatsApp messages on 0727021702 and your SMSs on 31702. We'll continue our conversation when we come back.
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4: Hi, Googs, and good morning to Dr. Njani. And I hope I'm saying your name correctly. I love your topic. It's manifested with me because through discomfort, I've learned my true worth in life. I was changing jobs, and I've learned how to set boundaries in my well-being, how to stand up for myself, how to not rely on people, and how to balance my life. So I love your topic. It gives me perspective on growing as a person. Happy Sunday to you both and everyone tuned in. Lots of love, Charlotte, Johannesburg South.
0: Thank you, Charlotte and Johannesburg South. It's 25 minutes after 9 o'clock. Welcome back to 702 Weekend Breakfast. Dr. Jenny, I think it was interesting what she said at the beginning there. Said a little bit of discomfort helped her learn her true self, her true wealth, her true self.
2: True worth.
0: Yeah.
2: Yes.
0: I thought that
2: yes.
0: That was such an love interesting thing, that you leave the discomfort of a place that doesn't make you happy. Well, because there's also discomfort there. You take a risk. Mm. You leave. You try something new, and that's often uncomfortable. But what a gem she then finds in that process.
2: Indeed. And here's the thing. It's a double-edged win. Because she's saying, I'm in a new job, right? I'm in a new job which comes with new opportunities, new everything, and obviously new rewards at the end of it. But yet, it's the inside, the self-worth, that is the most priceless gift we can give ourselves, which is to discover, to learn, to embrace, to arrive at a new place with ourselves that didn't exist before. And it's always the reward is, or the return on that investment in being uncomfortable always outweighs and exceeds what we have put into it. And I was thinking during the ad break when you're asking, what is the thing that you've pushed? And I remember three in my life, three things that were the most fearful for me, and I'll cite just the last one, which was, and I've spoken about this before, my getting through my phobia for snakes. And the most brilliant thing, the gift of it, is that it was the most terrifying thing in my life. And yet, when I decided, and it was in a moment I had to stop and say to myself, you can't live like this. You have to decide you're going back because snakes live here. I was in Shushua, I was in a game reserve. Snakes live here. There's nowhere else they're going to go. You know, you have to decide whether you're staying or go back to Johannesburg. And if I go back to that adage, he who has a strong enough why, I had to sit with myself and I had to decide why I'm going to stay or why I'm going to go back. And it came down to something this simple. I said, if I go back to Johannesburg, there are snakes anyway. The snakes in Johannesburg are on two legs and the snakes in Shishua are crawling on the ground. There's no getting away from them.
0: Right.
2: And I decided I'm staying. And it was a game changer. Right. And the beauty right now, Googs, is that I think back. Now I try to make myself scared of snakes. The circuitry doesn't exist anymore.
0: Right.
2: I remember it. I have the memory for it, but I cannot charge it back. I try, you know, to make myself, oh, this thing that I used to be, it doesn't exist anymore. It is that extinct because I have rewired my brain out of that. So it does exist in memory. That's why we say forgive and forget. We don't forget. I don't forget. I remember it. I mean, I think it's so ridiculous now when I look back on it. And I can't make myself go back there. It's like toothpaste. Once you've squeezed it, you can't put it back in the tube. And so the new self-worth is who I live with now, this person who has overcome this most, what seemed like impossible at some stage.
0: Yeah. We have another voice note that's come through on 0727021702.
5: Good morning, Dr. Kosi and Gugu. It's Titi here. Dr. Kosi, I just want to ask you, isn't it discomfort a way of saying, what else is there? How far can I go? What are my capacities, capabilities? What else can I do? Isn't it a point of pivoting, of taking another direction, you know? Or is it not a sign of outgrowing a certain level? Thank you, Dr. Kosi.
0: Thank you very much for that message, Titi. Dr. Gianni?
2: Titi, as always, golden nugget. You know, she's used the word, the buzzword, the pivoting, right? Which is posturing a new way of being. She's saying two things. Firstly, it's saying, I've outgrown this. When the baby outgrows the breast, the baby has outgrown the breast. It doesn't mean the breast is bad, right? It is saying, I need more sustenance. This has served me. It has served me well. And yet now there's something in me that's propelling me to pivot to a new way of being, right? And it is saying, thank you for sustaining me while you were what I needed. I need something else now. I need some solids. I need to chew on other things, which is what we are invited to in pivoting. Pivoting says, you know, stand in a different way, and it may be uncomfortable. It's to fit in that new shoe that you still need to grow into, and it will pinch here and there. That's the discomfort. But for you to wear a new shoe, you have to go through that pinch for it to fit snugly and become the shoe you never want to, you know, take off again.
0: Dr. Gianna, as always, a great pleasure chatting to you. Thank you so, so much for your time, as always.
2: Beautiful, beautiful, as always.
0: That's our resident clinical psychologist, Dr. Kosi Gianna. Coming up, we speak to a different kind of doctor. Dr. Sheldon Leal joins us. He's a musicologist. He is academic registrar at the Academy of Sound Engineering. And we are talking about what I think is possibly the greatest album of all time, Songs in the Key of Life, Stevie Wonder's 1976 wonder that turned 50 years old this week. So we're going to talk about a half century of Songs in the Key of Life. And I said earlier, I want to know what your favorite song is on that album, because I'm pretty sure whatever is your favorite Stevie Wonder song is likely from Songs in the Key of Life. So let us know on 0727021702. Maybe you have a memory of that album and it coming out in 76, or maybe it was the soundtrack to another part of your life. Let us know by calling us on 011-883-0702. Before that, though, very busy sporting weekend, seemingly a delay in the start of the Malaysian Grand Prix because of poor weather. So let's check in with your latest Eyewitness News Sport with Anthony Tejeda.
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0: We were just talking about the importance of discomfort to help you do new things, different things. Do you remember a time when you were really, really uncomfortable or it was difficult, but you pushed through anyway? Would it be your time at Stellenbosch?
7: Yeah, no, because I didn't push through at all. I was like, one sign of discomfort, I'm out. Everything was a sign to just leave.
0: Right.
7: This is a truly thing. Like, everything was a sign.
0: Really?
7: Yeah, no. I'm the type of person, I feel like most of my life has been lived in discomfort for some one form or another. So
0: yeah,
7: I sort of just live in it regardless of what's happening. I couldn't give you one specific moment.
0: You just like, okay, this is happening, but also I'm going to finish my thing.
7: Yeah. Stellenbosch is actually the only time I would say where I got out of discomfort, where I didn't push through.
0: Push through.
7: I'm sort of one of those people that just suffers in silence.
0: Oh, no, no, no. We don't do that anymore.
7: I 100% still do it.
0: No, no, no, no, no.
7: Yes.
0: No.
7: That is who I am.
0: Add it to the list of things we no longer do.
7: Is we just don't smile. Grin and bear it.
0: No.
7: Yes.
0: Do not grin and bear it.
7: Yeah, unfortunately.
0: I want more for you.
7: Yeah, I mean, you're a great example of somebody just, you know. So maybe I must just follow your
0: example. No, I'm a grin and
7: example.
0: Bear it girl.
7: But 100%. That's what I said
0: to
7: the way I said.
0: Of it. Like, don't do as I say, not as I do.
7: I don't know.
0: Do as I say, not as I do.
7: I think we just do what we feel is necessary to get through the day.
0: Right.
7: No?
0: No.
7: No.
0: No, no, I don't like that. I don't like that. What on earth is happening at the Grand Prix?
7: Listen, torrential downpours.
0: Do you think it's going to happen?
7: Well, what I can tell you is that they've actually been given a start time.
0: Okay.
7: So it was a delay due to the Bahrain Grand Prix in Malaysia just being rain at the start.
0: Yeah.
7: I was supposed to start at the top of the hour. In fact, we've been given in the last few moments a formation lap will be starting at 20 to 10. Local time is 20 to 4. So we should be getting some sort of racing underway. Hopefully it will be safe because I must tell you, the safety car that's been going around trying to get to terms with the grips around the lap, it's been a few times where it looks like it was just potentially going to lose grip and just slide out. So best of luck to the drivers. Let's move now to football, where Bafana Bafana will wrap up the international break with an exciting friendly against Egypt this evening. They'll be without midfield duo Teboho Mokoena and Batsusi Obas due to injury. It's an area of the pitch which Pitso Mosomane highlighted after that midweek win over Eritrea in the AFCON qualifying.
8: So we are a little bit thin against Egypt with the central midfielders, and we had to bring Tembazwani to play in the midfield because I wanted to take Yaya out because he's the only experienced one. We don't have Teboho, we don't have Mbata, we lost Jayden, and we don't have Aubas. So really, it's a little bit unfortunate for us. But okay, we loaded with wingers and fullbacks.
7: Kickoff is 8 p.m. Meanwhile, in selected UEFA Nations League fixtures, Norway head to Portugal with revenge from last week's home defeats on their minds, while Wales meet Denmark. Jurgen Klopp looks for successive wins with his Germany as they take on Greece. The two nations met a week ago with the Greeks claiming a shock 1-0 win, while the Netherlands and Serbia will also face off. Switching to rugby now, where after a loss to Wales and a win in Italy, the Springbok women will bring an end to the European tour in the WXV. They're set to meet Spain, who they're currently on a six-match win streak against. Captain Babalu Alacha feeling that record won't be breeding any complacency, though.
9: There's no chance of underestimating anyone. We always respect our opponents. We respect the game and we respect the WXV competition as well. So we look forward to a good competition. We've played Spain several times before, but every time presents a different challenge.
7: A kickoff there is midday. While in the United Rugby Championship, there were wins for the Lions and the Sharks at home on tour. The Bulls lost. While in cricket, a busy Pro 20 with a doubleheader at lunchtime. Tuskers are facing a Boland. Impalas up against the Dolphins. That's followed by the Lions against the Warriors. And a Cobras meet the CSA High Performance Team. And in MotoGP this morning, we've seen Marc Marquez claiming the Japanese race sprint victory that was on Saturday, as well as the race win today. Jorge Martin and Marco Bezzecchi rounding out the top three on the podium. Brad Binder had to settle for P11. Anthony Teixeira, Eyewitness News Sport.
10: This advert is paid for by the political party concerned.
11: I've watched other towns fall apart. Beaufort Wes had five mayors. Neisner stopped working entirely. Small parties fighting each other, while the people who live there got nothing. Where I live, things work. There's water in my taps. The lights stay on. The rubbish gets collected. The Democratic Alliance has made real progress here. I want to protect that progress, not gamble it away by voting for a small party. So this election, I'm voting DA to keep our town working for all.
10: This advert was paid for by the political party concerned.
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0: a classic on 702 Weekend Breakfast. The great Stevie Wonder with I Wish, taking us to 18 minutes before 10 o'clock. We are talking Stevie Wonder because it's so interesting to try to figure out if this is his best album, because he had three albums that were an album of the year, but it's arguably one of the best albums ever released. I think it's one of the greatest albums we've ever gotten. Songs in the Key of Life was released on the 28th of September 1976, and so this week it turned the beautiful golden age of 50, and I think it's still sounding really, really good. And so we're talking about it today, and I asked earlier, what are your favorite songs from Songs in the Key of Life? If you have a favorite Stevie Wonder song, I'm pretty sure there's a very high chance it's from this album. Let us know on 0727021702. Joining us in studio is Dr. Sheldon Leal. He's a musicologist and academic registrar at the Academy of Sound Engineering and someone I know loves Stevie Wonder. Dr. Leal, good morning.
1: Good morning. How are you?
0: And how are you?
1: I'm good, and you?
0: So, Doctor Stevie Wonder. And
1: he is a doctor, actually.
0: Is he?
1: Yes.
0: Ah, okay.
1: Yeah, like multiple times over. He's been awarded many honorary doctorates.
0: Right. His album, Songs in the Key of Life, turns 50. So it's celebrating its golden jubilee. And for many people, it's considered one of the greatest albums, if not the greatest album. What is it about this album that makes it so special? I was listening to it again this week, and one of the things I noticed was how effortlessly Stevie moves through like different genres.
1: Yeah.
0: Like a song I wish is very different to a song like Love's in Need of Love Today. There's one that's like a bit more like orchestral. He's so good at moving through so many genres on the song, and he does each genre well. Why is this album so good?
1: So for me, I've got a list of albums that I consider to be landmark historical albums,
0: right,
1: that shifted the way that society interacts with music.
0: Mm-hmm.
1: This is one of them.
0: Right.
1: This album is a masterpiece and almost like a master craftsman would work on a piece of art, a sculpture, a building. In this instance, Stevie Wonder did this for music.
0: Right.
1: Now, I think because this album was released a month after I was born, I feel like it is interwoven into my genetics.
0: Right.
1: Like years later, when I heard the songs from, when I finally bought Songs in the Key of Life, and I bought it based on the first song. So I you know, remember in the old days, you used to go to the CD shop
0: and ask to sample a CD.
1: Can you please play this for me? And then they would reluctantly take the
0: and go to number four.
1: Yes, go to number four. And then you'd get there and then they put the album in. And then it's a very long album, but when it was in vinyl, it was four discs.
0: Oh.
1: Four records, because it was so huge. It was such a big album. And on CD, it was a double CD.
0: Yes.
1: And they put the thing in, and I heard Love's in Need of Love Today. Oof. And I was like, I don't need to listen to anymore.
0: I've heard enough.
1: This is it. I was like, can we please pack this away? And I'm buying it.
0: Yeah.
1: Because it's such a brilliant song. But and then the rest of the album is so brilliant. And as I was listening through it, I was like, but I know these songs. I know nearly every single one of the songs on this album.
0: Really?
1: But why? Because if I haven't heard the original, I've heard it through something else. Like I Wish was the sample on Wild Wild West,
0: yes,
1: by Will Smith. Or
0: please don't forget Sisqó. He's one of my favorite vocalists. Because he does the hook. I love Sisqó. He's such a great vocalist.
1: Yeah. From Drew Hill, wasn't it?
0: Yes.
1: And then, for example, Pastime Paradise is in Coolio's Gangster's Paradise.
0: Ah.
1: And then as Mary J. Blige and George Michael was actually from that album. So and
0: Knocks
1: then,
0: Me Off My Feet is the one Donnell Jones
1: did.
0: In the
1: 1999.
0: Yeah.
1: And then there was just so many brilliant songs off this album.
0: Yeah.
1: Another Star, which is like this Latin disco number on the album, was redone by Brazilian act called Salome de Bahia,
0: right,
1: which was really popular in 1999 as well. This big like house and Latin samba anthem that was by Stevie Wonder.
0: Yeah.
1: And what was the other one that I really liked was, Knocks Me Off My Feet. And Sir Duke, which I knew so well. And the thing is that on this album, Stevie Wonder had essentially, in 1973, he had this massive car accident. And it was part of that big golden hour in Stevie Wonder's career. He had released three albums in a row that had been very successful. Music of the Mind in 1972, Talking Book in 1972 as well, Inner Visions in 1973, and Fulfillingness First Finale in 1974. But in 1973, he had this big car accident where he almost died, and he was in hospital. And I think a moment like that, and people were coming to his bedside, they were mourning the passing of Stevie Wonder.
0: Yeah.
1: And the way that they brought him back was actually one of his close friends was singing Higher Ground in the bed next to him, and Stevie Wonder woke up and started singing Higher Ground with the guy.
0: Sure.
1: Now, I think a moment like that makes you really rethink, who am I, what am I, and what am I doing in this world? And Stevie Wonder had decided at that point that he was going to give up music. He was going to leave the music industry. He was going to go to Ghana because he had a very close connection to Ghana. And he was going to help charities in Ghana. And he actually organized the farewell concert in Ghana. He went there, he performed. He was going to help out various children's charities in Ghana. And then he realized that music was his actual calling. And he went back, renegotiated a deal with Motown.
0: Yeah.
1: At the time, it was a $37 million deal. In today's money, it's over $200 million contract that he negotiated for 7 years, seven albums with Motown. And then he spent a year reflecting on what would that album be. And he started playing around with synthesizers, different ideas, bringing different musicians in, interrogating different sounds, how the sounds worked, how they worked in conjunction with each other, with the different musicians. If you look at the credits list for the amount of musicians on that album, it just goes on and on. I mean, Herbie Hancock's on the album. George Benson is on the album.
0: Wow.
1: Minnie Riperton's on the album. Denise Williams says, "Hear it for the buzz," on the album. Then he's got these brilliant session musicians, Greg Philanganus, Dean Parks, Michael Cimbello, like brilliant musicians that he accumulated.
0: Yeah.
1: And he actually worked so many hours on the album that he would forget to eat. So he would just work like consecutive hours on the album and just work and work and work. He lost a whole lot of weight while working on the album.
0: Sure.
1: And eventually this masterpiece, and Motown was expecting this album earlier than when it was originally released. And he just kept on working, refining, editing, layering, programming. He was obsessed with getting this album out. And eventually when it came out, it was humongous. 13
0: yeah.
1: million units sold. It was a huge album. And Paul Simon, so in 1973, he won Album of the Year. And you know, Beyoncé struggled for years to get one Album of the Year.
0: Yeah.
1: He won Album of the Year in 1973. He won Album of the Year in 1974, 1975. He won Album of the Year again. And then in 1976, Paul Simon won Album of

0: resilience and greatness, and like really looking at what does music mean to me? What is my purpose? Mm-hmm. And I think it's something that we all need to evaluate within our own ecosystems. Who are we? What are we contributing? And how can we elevate that? And that, I think, a near-death experience for Stevie Wonder is what helped him realign himself.
1: Yeah. I was reading a review, because he also released 4 new songs, unheard songs, as part of the 50th celebration. Yes. And they described the album as a sunlit, spiritually attuned type of soul and R&B, celebrating love and the richness of existence while acknowledging emotional strife and social struggle. And I think that is quite an apt, like this idea of like, it is sunlit. It does feel that way. Every time I listen to songs in the key of life, I'm like, maybe everything's going to be fine.
0: Yeah.
1: Maybe everything's going to be okay. It's just like, it's the kind of like album that makes you feel like maybe life's worth living.
0: Indeed. And like for me, Stevie Wonder, you know, when I'm at my lowest moments, just hearing that voice, that Stevie Wonder voice, and the way he plays the harmonica, it just makes me happy. Like when I'm at my lowest points in my life, I turn on Stevie Wonder because I know that everything's going to be cool. And on this album, he really, the title says what the album is, Songs in the Key of Life. He explores in it, he's got a Zulu song in there, and Gia. I forgot how to pronounce it, but there's a Zulu song on the album. There's the Latin numbers. There's the R&B. There's the jazz. There's the funk. There's classical music in there. He really represents a cross spectrum of sounds, feelings. He speaks about social injustice on the album. He speaks about that's what Pastime Paradise is about. And even Sir Duke, which is quite interesting because he's in that song, he is talking about how the predecessors of R&B and soul music opened up the doors for people like himself, like Duke Ellington, Earl Clue. And, you know, in the jazz era, they used to name themselves after royalty as a form of aspiration, you know, like you're aspiring to something bigger, like Sir Duke, Duke Ellington, Earl Clue, Count Basie. They were all named after famous nobility, you know, noble titles. And it was about this aspiration. And that's what Stevie Wonder is trying to replicate in his music, that, you know, like, although a lot of people, and especially in the 1970s, were writing off black music as very niche, only for a black community, he was saying, no, everyone should partake in this music. And we are representing everybody. And so much so that he won Album of the Year. I mean, a black musician winning Album of the Year at the Grammy Awards is a huge thing, because it is considered to be a niche genre. It's not considered a mainstream genre.
1: I asked what everyone's, our listeners' favorite songs in the Key of Life songs are. Tembila says, Love's in Need of Love. It tugs at my heartstrings. Sometimes I put it on repeat. And he opens the album that way. Like, and another artist I love who does this is Miguel. He puts his best song first, like the hit, and then the rest of the album is still good. And I feel like Stevie Wonder does this with the song where he like starts really high.
0: Yeah, that's
1: but
0: a big,
1: but it never drops.
0: Never dips.
1: You never feel like, that was the best of this album, right?
0: Yeah. Isn't She Lovely?
1: Yes, it's also on this album. Jody, but this isn't on Songs in the Key of Life. Overjoyed by Stevie Wonder.
0: Greatest Hits album.
1: But,
0: that's a song. That's
1: what
0: a banger.
1: What a song, yeah. Okay, so you've chosen Knocks Me Off My Feet is one of the two songs. Yeah. We played I Wish earlier. Why this song?
0: You know, when I was a student studying music, it was around about 1999, where there was like this big Stevie Wonder revival, and Donnell Jones came out with the cover of this. I didn't really know the song, but when I heard it in 1999, I was like, I don't know the song, but I know this song. You know, it felt like it was part of my fabric. And I just loved the way the voice in the song soars. It's not just a R&B ballad. It's just like, the way Stevie Wonder composes a song, he's going through a walk at the beginning, but when he gets into the chorus, the vocal and the music soars, it flies. And I just love that feeling of liberation in the song.
1: Yeah.

0: because he's talking about knocking someone off their feet. So he's just he's flying. And at that point, the vocal and the music really, it's almost onomatopoeic. Yeah. It like flies with you. Yeah. And I just love the liberation of the song.
1: Okay, so that's how we're going to end the music corner with Stevie Wonder's Knocks Me Off My Feet. Dr. Lille, it's always a great pleasure having you in studio. Thank you so much for your time.
0: Thank you. Have a lovely Sunday.
1: Thank you too. Here's the icon, Stevie Wonder, on Weekend Breakfast.

0: They said you were too small, not worth their time. But you built anyway, made a plan, made another plan. Today, Yoko frees you from survival mode, so you can breathe again. Make smarter calls and do what you love. We once gave you access. Now we're giving you tools to compete with the big guys. Yoko, let's grow.
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2: Cox and Kenny, you've been subpoenaed to appear in front of the Madlanga Commission for not speaking to each other. Izolo, there was no band or talk or anything. So I've made an application officially to the Madlanga Commission for Cox and Kenny to appear for not speaking to each other.
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4: 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I won't be able to. Yo, Sim, we are so sorry. We are so sorry we didn't show up for country duty. I'm so sorry. Excuse. Mr. Maestri, good morning.
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3: Well, we got the best of the most expensive soul in R&B, and then the slow jams mix with Vibe Abrams. I mean, think about this. Gregory Hines, Luther Vandross.
4: Ooh.
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3: Regina Bell trying to do some Teddy P with Love TKO. And more.
4: It's all of the best of Sunday afternoon, well, Sunday morning into the afternoon. 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It's 10 o'clock, time for your latest eyewitness news.
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5: And it is 10 o'clock. Good morning, I'm Martin Slobbert. The South African police say they are making headway in cracking down on individuals fleeing their home countries to evade the law. It follows the arrest of two Turkish fugitives linked to alleged gender-based violence offences in their home countries. The two men were arrested by Interpol South Africa in Cape Town and in KwaZulu-Natal, respectively. Police spokesperson Amanda van Wyk says they will continue to intensify their cooperation with Interpol to find suspects that cross international borders to evade criminal charges.
6: According to the information received from Turkish authorities, the suspect allegedly kidnapped his then-fiancée in 2010 and raped her over several days. He also allegedly assaulted the victim by repeatedly striking her head against a wall, resulting in permanent physical and psychological impairment.
5: She says suspects who tried to hide from the law here in South Africa will be tracked down.
6: This arrest follows another successful operation by Interpol South Africa last month, in which a Turkish fugitive, a former primary school principal, was arrested in Cape Town in connection with charges of sexual assault, kidnapping, and intimidation involving a 9-year-old victim. The former principal was arrested on Monday, the 21st of September, and has since appeared before the Cape Town Magistrates Court.
5: The economist Frederick Mitchell says the diesel, or the expected increase in the price of fuel and diesel this week by 3 rand, is worrisome. Mitchell says the bigger devastation will be for public transport users in the event that taxi fares also increase. A record-breaking increase in fuel prices is expected in the coming week. Diesel is expected to go up, pushing the price to over 33 rand per litre.
7: So for households, it's not only that you're going to allocate more for yourself in terms of fuel, but you're also going to have to pay more for groceries and consumer goods at the shops.
5: British politician and activist George Galloway has weighed in on next month's local government elections while addressing a pro-Palestinian rally ahead of the 3-year anniversary of the Hamas attack on Israel. Galloway, along with the British journalist and former Taliban detainee Yvonne Ridley, addressed thousands of Palestinian supporters at the Moody Point Lighthouse in Cape Town after a march down the Seapoint Promenade on Saturday. The former member of the House of Commons acknowledged widespread disappointment with the ANC, but called on those present not to vote for the Democratic Alliance. Quentin Mchala with that story.
8: It was a blustery but warm afternoon in Cape Town as Palestinian supporters gathered at the Moonee Point Lighthouse for a mass march for Palestine, organized by the Palestine Solidarity Campaign. In his address to the marchers, George Galloway drew parallels with South Africa's freedom struggle and the imprisonment of freedom fighters at Robben Island, and said the Palestinian resistance are not terrorists but freedom fighters. He says South Africans should be proud of its government for bringing the case of genocide against Israel at the International Criminal Court.
9: It's common and normal for people to suffer disappointment in the wake of revolutionary change. Vote whoever you like, but vote against the DA.
8: He said the contribution to human liberation made in South Africa is written in the stars and the history of humanity, something South Africans should be proud of. Quindra Mgala, Eyewitness News, Cape Town.
10: More than 200,000 Eskom customers in Gauteng and KwaZulu-Natal remain affected by load reduction, but Eskom says seven provinces are now entirely free from load reduction. Spokesperson for the utility, Daphne Mokoena, says the improvement reflects better performance from its generation fleet and reduced reliance on emergency turbines. Mokoena says Eskom is making steady progress towards next year's target to eliminate load reduction.
11: The number of customers affected by load reduction has declined from 1.69 million to 202,590, representing just 2.8% of Eskom's customer base, while the remaining affected customers are in Gauteng and KwaZulu-Natal. More than 60% of previously affected customers in these two provinces have already been restored to normal supply conditions, with eradication efforts continuing in the remaining areas.
10: A look at your weather for today. Cloudy with isolated showers and thundershowers for Gauteng. Pretoria peaking at a maximum of 23. Johannesburg at 21. Vereeniging a maximum of 22. For the mother city, clear skies and just a light southeaster. A midday high expected of 28 degrees. Your top story in Eyewitness News this hour. The police say they are cracking down on suspects fleeing their home countries to evade the law here in South Africa.
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3: Good morning, I'm Kenny on part one of a Soulful Sunday on 702. Part two coming up 2 to 5 with Pushaza Sabia, 5 to 7 Jazz and Beyond with Notemba Madumo. Yeah, the music gets really expensive. Platinum status stuff. Come for the jazz, stay for a good time. Speaking of good times, thanks to Guguletu. Yeah, she's back again on Saturday, 6 to 10, Gugu Mklungu, with Weekend Breakfast on 702. If you're a regular, you know the drill by now. And if you're new, brand spanking new to Soulful Sunday, get in touch on 072-702-1702. Looking forward to hearing from you. Birthday anniversary shout-outs, maybe there's a song I haven't played in a while. Yeah, send me a voice note on 072-702-1702.

Vicky Sampson, R.J. Benjamin, and Love and Miracles ahead of that. George Benson, Kisses in the Moonlight. George Benson, really one of my favorites from the 80s growing up as a teenager. Tevin Campbell and I'm Ready. SWV Now with Brian Alexander Morgan. You're always on my mind. It is 7:02 Soulful Sunday, by the way. It's good to have you along for the ride.

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1: Good morning, Mr. Maestri and TC. Yeah, I just want to say all must have a blessed Sunday and they must take care. Just want to say hi, Mr. G-Man, and hi, Dan in the UK. They must all have a blessed day. Auntie C, thank you.

0: So I have to admit, looking at the title of the song, and my brain auto-corrected to Teflon, but it's actually Telephone, spelled T-E-L-E-F-O-N. Same thing, Soweto and FK Mash. Yeah, this autocorrect thing can mess you up sometimes. You're listening to Soulful Sunday on 702. Got a request for Eric Clapton, Slow Hand on your radio in the next half hour.
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1: Good morning, Mr. Mystery. Good morning to the 702 family. Happy Soulful Sunday. Blessings to all. Wishing everybody a super Sunday. Please can I request Eric Clapton, My Father's Eyes? This one goes out to my late dad. I'm speaking of you today, Topi. Thank you. I'm the G-Man. I'm afraid of.

0: playing you the kind of music that makes you want to listen with your soul. It's Lira with the Soweto Spiritual Singers. Something Inside So Strong. Eric Clapton, My Father's Eyes. Amanda Black and Gashle. Bibi and CeCe Winans with Tonight, Tonight. It's 702's Soulful Sunday. Jade on the way.
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1: Morning, Kenny Mystery and the 702 Landers. It's so good to hear from you this morning. Please play me Kenny G. Thank you.

0: Soulful Sunday on 702. It was Jade and One Woman, Kenny G with Lenny Williams. Don't Make Me Wait for Love. And this, Nomfundo Mo. Tando Zide. Yeah. Kamalake. So got a request for 10cc. I'm Not in Love. It's coming up in the next hour.
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4: This is EWN.
5: And it is 11 o'clock. Good morning. I'm Martin Slabbert. We start in Cape Town, where police divers are this morning continuing their search for a teenager who disappeared in the surf at Glen Beach near Camps Bay. According to the National Sea Rescue Institute's Craig Lambanon, the 18-year-old from Umfuleni had been swimming with friends when he got into difficulty and was swept out towards Maidens Cove. He says it was just before 7 o'clock on Saturday evening when the NSRI stations in Backhoven and Table Bay were activated to search for the teen. But despite an extensive air, sea and shoreline search, the youngster could not be located.
6: A friend had tried to rescue the teenager, but in strong currents was unable to reach him when he disappeared.
5: The city of Johannesburg is calling on communities to join the fight against gender-based violence and femicide. It follows the launch of the city's GBV and Femicide Response Action Plan, which it says will reinforce measures already in place. The launch this week comes amid growing concerns over the killings of women in the country, including the discovery of 11 bodies in Ekurhuleni since July. The action plan also follows President Ramaphosa's recent measures to strengthen the national response to GBVF, including efforts to improve policing, investigations, prosecutions and community safety. Johannesburg Mayor Dado Moreiro says law enforcement and frontline workers will play an active role in tackling GBV.
7: We undertook a pledge as the city and all our officers, all our law enforcers also committed to this pledge against gender-based violence and femicide. We call on all communities to form part of this important fight, as the President of the Republic of South Africa has already given us the marching orders.
5: Meanwhile, police say their collaboration with Interpol has led to the arrest of two international fugitives who were both wanted in connection with GBV offences back home. The two Turkish men were arrested by Interpol South Africa in Cape Town and in KwaZulu-Natal, respectively. Police spokesperson Amanda van Wyk says they will continue to intensify their cooperation with Interpol as they hunt for suspects who try to hide from law enforcement in South Africa. She says the first arrest was this week, where a suspect was arrested in KwaZulu-Natal in connection with the alleged kidnapping and rape of his then-fiancée back in 2010.
8: This arrest follows another successful operation by Interpol South Africa last month, in which a Turkish fugitive, a former primary school principal, was arrested in Cape Town in connection with charges of sexual assault, kidnapping, and intimidation involving a 9-year-old victim. The former principal was arrested on Monday, the 21st of September, and has since appeared before the Cape Town Magistrates Court.
5: The South African Social Security Agency, SASSA, says it is addressing the nationwide shortage of its staff. The agency's local offices have historically faced high vacancy rates affecting operations and resulting in long queues. SASSA CEO Themba Matlou said a recent policy pronouncement by the Department of Public Service responsible for early retirement and voluntary exit options for public servants has also contributed to the problem. Matlou says they are in the process of hiring new employees.
9: A number of our officials have left the system and some are leaving the system. We've agreed with the executives that within 60 days we need to have filled most of those positions that our officials have left. In the meantime, we have worked on the contract capacitation of officers. In total, nationally, we've appointed about 1,000, above 1,000.
5: And finally, in the US, a man in Georgia tried to get out of paying his restaurant bill by dialing 911. The 26-year-old had reportedly racked up a bill of $63, that's about 1,050 rand, at a Red Lobster outlet in Douglasville, and then faked a medical emergency and called the national helpline. Problem is, the respondents immediately noticed the attempted dine and dasher was absolutely fine. The man was taken into custody for theft of services, making a false report, and unlawful conduct during a 911 call. His bail has reportedly been set at $3,000. That's more than 47 times his original restaurant bill. Looking at your weather now, cloudy with isolated showers and thundershowers for Gauteng, Pretoria peaking at 23, Johannesburg at 21, Vereeniging at 22, clear skies for Cape Town, just a light southeaster and a midday high of 28. Your top story in Eyewitness News this hour, police divers in Cape Town are continuing their search for a teenager from Umfolani who disappeared in the surf at Glen Beach near Camps Bay.
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1: Morning, Mr. Mystery. Sheldon here in Pretoria. Please play me some 10cc. I'm not in love. Thanks. Have a good Sunday.

playing you the kind of music that makes you want to listen with your soul. It is 702 Soulful Sunday with me, Kenny Maestri, 10cc, and I'm Not in Love. Kicked off the hour with Delegation and Oh Honey. 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

0: Lou and Stay Alive on Soulful Sunday on 702. Gerald and Eddie Levert and Baby Hold On To Me, preceded by Burita and Tandor Where To. We got the Slow Jams mix coming up just after midday with Vibe Abrams all over your radio for half an hour. 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
1: Good morning, Kenny. It's Vicky from the South. It's my daughter's birthday today. Her name is Tabiso. Confession time, Kenny. I cheated on you yesterday. I didn't listen at all. My house was full of all the daughters and grandchildren. Happy birthday, Kabi. Keep on playing the good music. Kenny Makenzo, love you, nuts.

0: If you're exploring a bit of yacht rock from the late 70s into the early 80s, it's that easy and gentle vibe. Ambrosia is one of those groups that certainly stands out as well. Holding on to Yesterday, Manana and Sunsets on Beautiful Days, Oleta Adams, especially for Jeffrey Guay, Many Rivers to Cross, and Lionel Richie, Ballerina Girl.
1: Good morning, Mr. Mystery. Very good morning to all the listeners of 702. I would like to wish myself a happy birthday and a blessed year forward for me and each and everyone's whose birthday is today. Happy birthday to them as well, especially Zachary, my son who's turning 22 as well today. Me, both of us, we are happy chappies, and tomorrow it's my father's birthday and he's turning 80. Yeah, so have a blessed, blessed day further. Thank you.
0: Thanks, Mario. Yeah, big birthday celebrations today. Got a message here from Teslam who says, brilliant Sunday with Uncle Kenny Maestri. Thank you, Tez. Glad you're enjoying it. A bit of classic Santana now. Don't forget the Slow Jams mix coming up just after EWN at midday with Vibe Abrams.

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1: Into each life, a little rain must fall. Every day can't be Sunday, and every smile isn't a smile of happiness, and every tear that sheds not a tear of joy. I'd like to take a little time to dedicate this song to everyone who's in the presence of my voice, especially for those who have loved ones far, far away. Maybe she's across the sea, or maybe she's just in another town. I can imagine when you're all alone in the wee, wee hour of the night, you just might decide to write, knowing all the time that you just can't find the right words to say. You can say, darling, for your precious love, I'd give you the world on a silver cloud. But you know as well as I that that would be a lie. Now if you'll just take these few lines from me, the letter you're trying to write would be such a comfort to your loved one. Now listen. For your precious love, I'd climb the highest mountain. I'd even go out as far as trying to swim the deepest sea. Now listen, and maybe Blondie will give you a better understanding.

0: Happy Sunday to the cat and to the 702 family. Marakeni, why? You can put us in a mood whether you like or whether you don't. The food is cooking, the sun is shining, the glass of wine is on the side here. 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Oh,
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0: It's Randy Crawford and Why Mara Why, especially for Ella, who's feeling the jams this morning. Head of that, The Flames, and For Your Precious Love, an evergreen South African classic for you, and Santana, Samba Party. The Slow Jams mix is on the way on 702. Listen out for that vibe, Abrams, in the mix. Keep ahead of the chaos, four-legged regulars included, with Yoko's all-in-one POS. So, see every table and every order at a glance, so nothing gets missed and no one's kept waiting. Congratulations to this year's nominees. From Yoko, let's grow.
1: Anti-dust, anti-shading, anti-fire, anti-hail, anti-glare. 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
3: Good afternoon, I'm Martin Slabbert. The South African National Taxi Council says it has not yet decided if it would be increasing taxi fares as the country braces itself for an expected record fuel price hike this week. Economists are predicting that both grades of petrol would jump by 3 rand per litre, while diesel is also expected to jump to over 33 rand per litre. SANTACO spokesperson Rebecca Pala.
4: We, as is the case with every other sector of South Africa, can confirm that we're already feeling the pinch as a result of these continuing increases of fuel prices. However, we do not want to cause panic when we cannot as yet confirm by how much exactly we will be increasing and whether or not we will be increasing.
3: Economist Frederick Mitchell says the expected hikes this week are worrisome. Mitchell says the bigger devastation will be for public transport users in the event that taxi fares also increase.
5: So for households, it's not only that you're going to allocate more for yourself in terms of fuel, but you're also going to have to pay more for groceries and consumer goods at the shops.
3: In Cape Town, police divers are continuing their search for a teenager who disappeared in the surf at Glen Beach near Camps Bay. According to the National Sea Rescue Institute's Craig Lambanon, the 18-year-old from Mfuleni had been swimming with friends when he got into difficulty and was swept out towards Maidens Cove. Lambanon says it was just before 7 o'clock on Saturday evening when the NSRI stations in Buckhoven and Table Bay were alerted and activated to search for the teen.
6: A friend had tried to rescue the teenager, but in strong currents was unable to reach him when he disappeared. Despite an extensive air, sea and shoreline search, no signs of the teenager have been located.
3: British politician and activist George Galloway has weighed in on next month's local government elections while addressing a pro-Palestinian rally ahead of the three-year anniversary of Hamas's attack on Israel. Galloway, along with a British journalist and former Taliban detainee Yvonne Ridley, addressed thousands of supporters at Moulie Point in Cape Town after a march down the Sea Point promenade. The former member of the House of Commons acknowledged widespread disappointment with the ANC, but called on those present not to vote for the Democratic Alliance. Quinton Mchala has more.
7: It was a blustery but warm afternoon in Cape Town as Palestinian supporters gathered at the Moulie Point Lighthouse for a mass march for Palestine, organized by the Palestine Solidarity Campaign. In his address to the marchers, George Galloway drew parallels with South Africa's freedom struggle and the imprisonment of freedom fighters at Robben Island and said the Palestinian resistance are not terrorists but freedom fighters. He says South Africans should be proud of its government for bringing the case of genocide against Israel at the International Criminal Court.
8: It's common and normal for people to suffer disappointment in the wake of revolutionary change. Vote whoever you like, but vote against the DA.
7: He said the contribution to human liberation made in South Africa is written in the stars and the history of humanity, something South Africans should be proud of. Quinton Mchala, Eyewitness News, Cape Town.
3: Let's update you on international news now. A major bridge in Kyiv has been targeted by Russian strikes for the second day in a row, coinciding with a surprise visit to Ukraine from German Chancellor Friedrich Merz. The bridge was hit on Sunday morning, a day after it was struck by drones in an attack that damaged the road surface and led to traffic disruption. The BBC reports that major bridges have been targeted in Kyiv over the past 4 days as Moscow ramps up attacks on critical infrastructure in the capital. As emergency services responded to this morning's incident, Germany's Merz reaffirmed his country's support for Ukraine. And the head of prisons in the U.S. state of Tennessee has resigned after the failed execution of death row inmate Krista Pike on Wednesday. Pike was given two lethal injections this week, but she survived and is currently in hospital in a critical condition. An independent investigation has been ordered into her failed execution, and all executions in the state have now been halted pending the outcome of the probe. Pike was sentenced to death for a murder she committed in 1996, and her legal team say they now want her sentence commuted. As of Thursday night, she was unconscious, intubated, and on a ventilator. Look at your weather now. It's a cloudy afternoon with isolated showers and thundershowers for Gauteng. Pretoria peaking at 23, Joburg at 21, Vereeniging at 22. Clear skies for Cape Town, just a light southeaster, a midday high of 28. Your top story in Eyewitness News this hour. The South African National Taxi Council, SANTACO, says it has not yet decided if it will be increasing its taxi fares this week.
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0: Good afternoon, and if you've just joined me, great to have you along for the ride. Hilton's back from church and looking forward to the Slow Jams Mix as well. Yeah, hope the fam is all good. So if you want to show some love to the DJ Vibe Abrams, you can at 072-702-1702. A great mix for you lined up this afternoon. We've got some Kevon Edmonds coming up, as well as Puff Johnson. But we'll kick things off with Luther Vandross and Gregory Hines. Oh, one of my faves.

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And I know because of all the hurt in my past, I tend to shy away from emotional commitments. But what I feel for you is so real and so strong. I couldn't walk away even if I wanted to.

0: Soulful Sunday on 702 with Vibe Abrahams in the mix. Man, what a good mix it is too. Yeah, really enjoyed playing it for you, and it touched the spot. Cosima Mazibuko says, "Mfanele Tegwini Ugupi, stop the baby face song."
1: Why? Mara, why? We need to know.
0: In the mix today, it was Luther Vandross and Gregory Hines and Better Than Love, one of my faves, like I said. Yeah, there's just something about how that song just washes over your soul. And then Mariah Carey, oh, like hot butter on toast, or toast on hot butter, melt away. Love TKO, Regina Bell's take off that classic. Sky, I don't think I've played that song ever on the radio. Real Love, yeah, it was a good one. Kevon Edmonds with his younger brother Babyface, yeah, Kenneth Edmonds. A Girl Like You, Puff Johnson, and The True Meaning of Love. So, did you enjoy the mix today?
2: Good afternoon, Kenny. It's Tepiso More here in First Loras. I'm listening to Vibe Abrahams' mix. Man, oh man, that Sky, Real Love, taking me back to the year 1989. What a good mix. Thanks, Kenny.
3: As I said, Marawai, Kenny. Mm-hmm. Now then you bring back up with DJ Vibe. So we're asking both of you guys, well, Marawai on a Sunday. We're supposed to be slow and mellow, and then you are killing us today. Loving the mix, DJ Vibes. I'm the G-Man. I'm in Fredo.
4: Good afternoon, Uncle Kenny. Today's mix is touching the spots. Mm. Have a blessed one. Thanks for the mix.
5: I've just realized that I haven't given Vibe his flowers for all the amazing mixes that he does on Soulful Sunday. So Vibe, kudos. Kudos to you. Not just for today, but for all the mixes that you do. 702 family, this is Dan. I'm checking in. Good afternoon to everybody. Mr. Maestri, good afternoon to you too, sir. Yeah, so a memory just came when you play that Luther Vandross, There's Nothing Better Than Love. I was, what, barely 13, 14 years old at my uncle, late uncle now, Maestro, rest in peace. It was his birthday party. He got his friends over, everybody over. As kids, we were the DJs, you know, say DJs, it was a hi-fi. And at some point in the evening, this young lady steps up to me and goes, play this song. And it was Luther Vandross. Then she took my hand and said, come, let's waltz. And I was so shy. I was... And then everybody literally stopped what they were doing. There was a bride going on in the garden. There were people sitting on the veranda. Everybody suddenly came inside and we were the center of attention. And there I was waltzing with this amazing, amazing young lady, Shelly-Ann Thornborough. I wonder whatever happened to her. Yeah, so there was a time when everybody thought that, these two. Mm. Yeah, I wonder what happened to her.
0: Ah, Dan, the one that got away, ne? And G-Man, bringing my backstop, Vibe Abrahams. Well, you know, this is how we do. We hit hard on a Sunday. Often imitated, never duplicated. It is Soulful Sunday on 702.
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1: Hey, hi, Bracken. This is Clive Rupi, enjoying Soulful Sunday. Thank you for the good music you're playing. Please play me a song by Starship.

0: Soothing your soul with the most expensive music on the radio. It is 702 Soulful Sunday. Spahle and Emlanjeni. Also Starship, Sarah, haven't played that in a minute. And Prayers, No More, Cry No More on a Soulful Sunday on 702. 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

0: It's Naima K and Tando ahead of that. Drift and Earl Clue. Love the way that song just gets me in that space. Yeah. EWN is coming up next. Mandy Wiener is her podcast, The Hope Dealers. It tells the story of people changing the narrative in Joburg. Mandy has spent weeks witnessing the passion and the collective action of The Hope Dealers, who are individuals and organizations working to restore and rejuvenate Jozi. Catch a few episodes and the new one of the podcast on the Midday Report every Wednesday after the news headlines, or watch the full Hope Dealers video on Prime Media Plus. 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This week, Mandy visits some of Joburg's beautifully restored parks across the city. Communities and corporates are coming together to invest in green spaces for recreation, entertainment, and exercise. 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
3: Good afternoon, I'm Khombozile Tabete. The South African Human Rights Commission, along with the Department of Basic Education, are hosting the 15th annual National Schools Moot Court grand finale at the Constitutional Court in Johannesburg. Pupils from four provinces are arguing before senior judges on whether schools can constitutionally restrict learners of a certain age from accessing social media during school hours. The debate is focused on the growing online risks for minors, including cyberbullying, exploitation, and harmful content. Education Minister Siviwe Kwakhube addressed the court on the program's role in promoting constitutional literacy and human rights.
4: South Africa's constitution gives us language with which these conversations can happen. It speaks about dignity, it speaks about equality, it speaks about freedom, it speaks about human rights. It also speaks about the responsibility of the state and the responsibilities that come with living together in a constitutional democracy. But a constitution, however beautifully written, cannot create a just society by itself. We have to give it meaning.
3: Police in Mpumalanga have arrested 9 Mozambican nationals for illegal mining in Mashobodo as part of Operation Vala Umgodi. Mining implements and chemicals believed to be used to refine gold were seized by police during the raid. This follows a discovery of 2 bodies in the same area last week, believed to be linked to illegal mining activities in the province on an ongoing turf war between alleged rival groups of illegal miners. The group faced charges related to illegal mining activities and possession of gold-bearing material. Police spokesperson Donald Mluli elaborates.
5: This is one of the many disruptive activities that are carried out by the members to destabilize illegal mining activities. These suspects are expected to appear in court very soon. And police are working in collaboration with officials from Department of Home Affairs to ascertain the status of the arrested suspect.
3: Joburg City Power says technical problems at Kazin substation have interrupted electricity to central substation, affecting areas that had power restored last night. According to the utility, repairs at central substation are continuing, with teams working on cables, equipment checks, and several damaged supply lines. It says restoration will happen progressively once incoming supply is restored and safety checks are completed. Spokesperson Isaac Mangena says tomorrow's restoration target remains unchanged and urges residents not to visit the restricted substation site or block access roads.
6: Work remains on several supply lines, including Commissioner Street, SLB Street, Carlton Centre. We understand that the continued inconvenience and frustration, and we thank the customers for their patience. We will provide further updates as work progresses.
3: A KZN bogus doctor, Rachel Dayanand, is expected back in court next month to face charges for faking his qualifications. 39-year-old Dayanand made a brief court appearance this past week following intensive investigations by the Hawks in KwaZulu-Natal. He's been charged with fraud, forgery and contravening the Health Professions Act. Martin Slabit reports.
7: The Hawks say they were recently alerted to allegations that Rachel Dayanand was practicing as a doctor even though he reportedly did not finish his degree. In their media statement, they explain that Dayanand had studied at UKZN but failed to finish a module of his studies. Despite this, he managed to register with the Health Professions Council and was placed as an intern at Northdale Hospital in Pietermaritzburg. He allegedly also connived with unknown university officials who generated a fraudulent academic record. The matter was reported to the Hawks in Durban and intensive prosecution-guided investigation was conducted. After it was confirmed that his conduct was unlawful and fraudulent and that he did not meet university requirements, he was criminally charged and appeared before court. Dayanand was released on warning and the matter was postponed to the 19th of November. Martin Slabbert, Eyewitness News.
3: And finally, the Johannesburg High Court will now decide whether the ANC can bar its NEC member, Andile Lungisa, from standing as a candidate in the November for local government elections. Lungisa has taken the ANC, its National Executive Committee and Secretary General to court, challenging the party's decision to exclude him from its candidate list for the Nelson Mandela Bay municipality. The ANC says its vetting process found adverse information against Lungisa, including a criminal conviction and sentence that were upheld by the Supreme Court of Appeal. Dimakatsole Shuru reports.
8: In a statement, the party has sought to clarify the circumstances surrounding the dispute that played out in the Johannesburg High Court this week regarding Andile Lungisa's exclusion. It says every person seeking to stand under its banner in an election must undergo its vetting process without exception. The outcome of this vetting process contains finding of a conviction and sentence which places Lungisa outside the criteria adopted by the NEC for all its candidate nominees. Lungisa was convicted in 2018 and sentenced to 24 months behind bars for assault with intent to cause grievous bodily harm emanating from a chaotic council meeting at the Nelson Mandela Bay municipality in 2016, during which Lungisa smashed a glass water jug over Reino Case's head, a DA councillor. The matter has now been escalated to the apex court. Dimakatsole Shoro, Eyewitness News.
3: Your weather, a cloudy Sunday in Gauteng. Temperatures in Johannesburg at a high of 21, Pretoria 23, Vereeniging 22. Cape Town is fine with light to moderate southeasterly winds, temperatures at a high of 28. The top story in EWN this hour, the South African Human Rights Commission, along with the Department of Basic Education, are hosting the 15th Annual National Schools Moot Court Grand Finale at the Constitutional Court in Johannesburg.
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9: Good afternoon, I'm Lennox Wasara. We'll begin with the Springbok women who are live in action against Spain. That match being played out in Seville. South Africa lead so far. It's 10-0, Jacobs with a try and the other points from Silla's boot. The second half will start momentarily. A mixed bag of results in the URC for the South African franchises. The Sharks and the Lions were the only winners yesterday, leaving the Bulls to a narrow loss to Munster. Coach Johan Ackerman was left frustrated after that encounter. Let's move now to football, where Bafana Bafana are in action tonight against Egypt. That's out in Cairo. It's international friendly, and Coach Peter Masavani had this to say ahead of kickoff.
10: So we are a little bit thin against Egypt with the central midfielders, and we had to bring Temba Zwane to play in the midfield because I wanted to take Yaya out because he's the only experienced one. We don't have Teboho. We don't have Mbata, we lost Jayden, and we don't have Aubas. So really, it's a little bit unfortunate for us. But okay, we loaded with wingers and fullbacks.
9: West Indies managed to bounce back yesterday to avoid a series sweep. That was as they beat India by 5 wickets in third and final ODI. They reached the winning target of 352 runs with a loss of 5 wickets with 10 balls to spare. Next, both sides will focus on the next assignment, which is the five-match T20 series, with the first match there on Tuesday. To the CSA T20 Challenge, we've got four games on the cards today. Two have just started, and it's currently the lightest from there. It's Polokwane, who are playing Limpopo, who won the toss and chose to bat there. They're playing against the Dolphins. They've only gotten off the mark there. One run at no loss. Elsewhere, it's Borland, won 9 runs at no loss after the first over. Borland playing against KZN as they won the toss there. To the racetrack, Max Verstappen mastered torrential rain to win the dramatic Bahrain Grand Prix in Malaysia after the race was relocated due to regional conflict. Kimi Antonelli took second place for Mercedes, whilst Ferrari's Lewis Hamilton and George Russell suffered a late heartbreak for the costly retirement from the podium positions. We end off now with MotoGP, where Marc Marquez picked up his fourth premier class victory at the Japanese GP after finishing ahead of George Martin and Marco Bezzecchi. South Africa's Brad Binder finished in 11th place. Lennox Wasara, Eyewitness News Sport.
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12: Hi Kenny, Shazia here. I hope everybody's having a fantastic Sunday so far, and thank you for the amazing show as always. I just want to wish Neil Singh a very, very happy birthday. I hope he has the most amazing day and continues to be blessed as always. Thank you for being the kind, amazing human that you are. Lots of love always.

It is Case and Faded Pictures, preceded by Sade, Smooth Operator. Kick off the hour with Dennis Edwards and Cedar Garrett. Don't look any further. Yeah, you shouldn't. 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

0: Good afternoon, Uncle Kenny. Kebra Ali, Masashangube, Bogdidi. I'm enjoying your show today, which is my special day today, MTN45. I love your show and nice music, my brother. Thank you very much.
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0: Soulful Sunday on 702 with Ballyhoo and Man on the Moon. Great South African classic and this brown skin in Diary. Especially for Mrs. Nzemande from Summer Perpetua. I don't know if you're in trouble, but you're getting very romantic. I'm just saying, Siso, check it. Coming up in the next half hour, a first-time play from the SN Project, Siphephelo Ndlovu, a product of the Drakensberg Boys Choir School. Yeah, following in the footsteps of Zwai and Luis Obala. That's a song from the SN Project in the next half hour. It's called Yours.
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3: Happy Sunday, Uncle Kenny. Thank you so much for such a wonderful show. Your music selection is just perfect. It really is. Have a lovely Sunday ahead. God bless. Cheers. Bye.

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1: Hi, Uncle Kenny. It's Noble from Branston checking in. Wishing everyone an amazing Sunday. And I'm sitting here with Tandegile. 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Thank you, Uncle Kenny. 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

0: Happy Soulful Sunday. This is Awaju Hassan in Snake Park, Soweto. Please play for me Red Light Special by TLC. This song is dedicated to Shelly Tumani, my sister in Randfontein. Have a blessed day. We are Tandwa.
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It is TLC and Red Light Special, preceded by the SM Project and yours, Brownstone, especially for Vusi Khumalo. Yeah, I enjoyed that one. 5 miles to empty, Jagged Edge and Goodbye. Well, it's almost time for me to do that, but Pushaza's on your radio from 2 to 5, part 2 of A Soulful Sunday.

0: Please can you play Heather Headley, I Wish I Wasn't, and it's dedicated to Spethal. Thank you, Kenny. 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

0: For Pushaza, he's up next. Then it's Notema Madumo with Jazz and Beyond on 702.
1: They said you were too small, not worth their time. But you built anyway. Made a plan. Made another plan. Today, Yoko frees you from survival mode. So you can breathe again. Make smarter calls and do what you love. We once gave you access. Now we're giving you tools to compete with the big guys. Yoko, let's grow.

Soulful Sunday on 702. It was Kim, Lie to Me, Heather Headley, and I Wish I Wasn't. And this, Male, Lento Yetu. That's a wrap for me, Kenny May. I'll be back with you on Saturday at 10 a.m. Stand by.

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3: Good afternoon, I'm Khumbuzile Tabete. We start with news just in. Police in Mangweng, Bulukwana investigating following the discovery of the body of a 22-year-old woman next to the University of Limpopo campus's fence this morning. The woman was found partially clothed. Police say the body had no visible external injuries and a bag containing an identity document and NSFAS card was found next to her. Spokesperson Tulani Mashaba says the identity of the woman will be revealed once her family has been notified.
4: The emergency medical services team declared her dead at the scene. It is suspected that she may have accidentally fallen into the trench. Police investigations are continuing at this stage, and her identity will be released once her family has been formally notified.
3: Basic Education Minister Siviwe Gwahube has emphasized the importance of the Constitution, saying it enables meaningful conversations to take place in society. She was speaking at the 15th Annual National Schools Moot Court Grand Finale at the Constitutional Court in Johannesburg. Pupils from four provinces argued before senior judges on whether schools can restrict learners of a certain age from accessing social media during school hours. The debate focused on the growing online risks for minors, including cyberbullying, exploitation, and harmful content. Gwahube addressed the court.
5: South Africa's constitution gives us language with which these conversations can happen. It speaks about dignity, it speaks about equality, it speaks about freedom, it speaks about human rights. It also speaks about the responsibility of the state and the responsibilities that come with living together in a constitutional democracy. But a constitution, however beautifully written, cannot create a just society by itself. We have to give it meaning.
3: Police in Mpumalanga have vowed to continue their crackdown on illegal mining in that province. This follows the arrest of nine Mozambican nationals for illegal mining in Mashoboto as part of Operation Valumgodi. Mining implements and chemicals believed to be used to refine gold were seized by police during the raid. Last week, two bodies were found in the same area, believed to be linked to an ongoing turf war between alleged rival groups of illegal miners. The group faced charges related to illegal mining activities and possession of gold-bearing material. Police spokesperson Donald Mdluli elaborates.
6: This is one of the many disruptive activities that are carried out by the members to destabilize illegal mining activities. These suspects are expected to appear in court very soon, and police are working in collaboration with officials from Department of Home Affairs to ascertain the status of the arrested suspect.
3: Joburg City Power says technical problems at Kazin substation have interrupted electricity to central substation, affecting areas that had power restored last night. According to the utility, repairs at central substation are continuing, with teams working on cables, equipment checks, and several damaged supply lines. It says restoration will happen progressively once incoming supply is restored and safety checks are completed. Spokesperson Isaac Mangena says, however, tomorrow's restoration target remains unchanged.
7: Work remains on several supply lines, including Commissioner Street, SLB Street, Carlton Center. We understand that the continued inconvenience and frustration, and we thank the customers for their patience. We will provide further updates as work progresses.
3: And finally, a KwaZulu-Natal bogus doctor, Rachel Dayanand, is expected back in court next month to face charges for faking his qualifications. 39-year-old Dayanand made a brief court appearance this past week following intensive investigations by the Hawks in KZN. He's been charged with fraud, forgery, and contravening the Health Professions Act. Martin Slabit has more.
8: The Hawks say they were recently alerted to allegations that Rachel Dayanand was practicing as a doctor even though he reportedly did not finish his degree. In their media statement, they explain that Dayanand had studied at UKZN but failed to finish a module of his studies. Despite this, he managed to register with the Health Professions Council and was placed as an intern at Northdale Hospital in Pietermaritzburg. He allegedly also connived with unknown university officials who generated a fraudulent academic record. The matter was reported to the Hawks in Durban and intensive prosecution-guided investigation was conducted. After it was confirmed that his conduct was unlawful and fraudulent and that he did not meet university requirements, he was criminally charged and appeared before court. Dianand was released on warning and the matter was postponed to the 19th of November. Martin Slabbert, Eyewitness News.
3: Your weather, a cloudy Sunday in Gauteng, temperatures in Johannesburg at a high of 21, Pretoria 23, Vereeniging 22. Cape Town is fine with light to moderate southeasterly winds, temperatures at a high of 28. The top story in EWN this hour, it's news just in. Police in Mangkweng, Polokwane are investigating following the discovery of the body of a 22-year-old woman next to the University of Limpopo this morning.
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1: Good afternoon, I'm Lennox Wasara. The Springbok women have ended their European tour with a 20-0 win over Spain and the World 15 Series out in Seville. South Africa scoring 3 tries in the contest, a double by Siliers and 5 points off her boot too. To the United Rugby Championship, 2 wins and 2 losses for South African sides this weekend. The Sharks and the Lions were the only winners, with the Bulls and the Stormers suffering some narrow defeats. Bulls coach Johan Ackerman has a lot to say, but says that it was just all down to poor execution.
9: I felt proud of the effort, you know, proud of how the guys fought and even give us a chance right at the end if we can score a try, even get away with the win. You know, obviously disappointed in the fact that it's a game that you feel you could have easily get the result if one or two things was just better, our execution.
1: Turning now to live cricket action at the CSA T20 Challenge. We've got 2 live games on the go. Polokwane chose to bat. Limpopo, I should say, chose to bat. They're currently on 65 for the loss of 6 after 13 overs as they play against the Dolphins. Elsewhere, Boerland at the crease, 120 at the loss of 3 after 13 overs playing against KZN. 2 more games still to come this afternoon. Marcus Ackerman has been called up to the Proteas side ahead of South Africa's Test Series against Australia. He shared how he received the news after a great campaign with the Dolphins.
10: We were busy with a four-day game, so it was the morning of day 3 when I received the call from Shooks. It was I was really like building myself up to expect that call eventually. So when I did get it, it was a great feeling.
1: We'll move now to live tennis action that's on the go. We go to the China Open, which is now in the quarterfinals. We've got a live game there, live match. It's Alexander Zverev who's leading Novak Djokovic in the first set, 5-4. Play continues there. Elsewhere, it was Medvedev, Dimonor and Hurkacz all advancing to the semi-finals of the tournament. To the racetrack, Max Verstappen has his first win for 2026 after winning the Bahrain Grand Prix with the championship leader Kimi Antonelli in second and Lewis Hamilton completing pole. MotoGP saw Marc Marquez just 2 points adrift now of the championship leader George Martin after winning the Japanese GP. Marco Bezzecchi completed pole. South Africa's Brad Binder finished in 11th place. He currently is on 13th on the rider standings. We end off now on the golf course where we've got South African Casey Jarvis, who's flying the flag. He's at 20 under par, leading by 1 shot in the final round of the Alfred Dunhill Links, as he's currently played 5 holes of his last round so far. Lennox Pasara, Eyewitness News Sport.
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0: It's a very good afternoon to you. 17 minutes after 2. This is 702 Soulful Sundays, coming to you live from number 15 Fredman Drive, in the heart of Sandton. Thank you so much to Mr. Mestri. Back with us next weekend, around about the same time. This is Pushaza on the radio until 5. Your soul and inspired brother. You know, girl, George Howard, Mariah Carey, kicking things off for a Sunday. Welcome home.
1: For a guy like me to be so sensitive. But hey.

Happy Soulful Sunday, Mfoka Sibiya, to you and the 702 Music Family. Yeah, what a way to start a show. Go Maria Carey Siyabonga, and yeah, looking forward to the 3 hours that we'll be spending with you. Christmas Vuko.

0: It is 7:02 Soulful Sunday on 92.7 and 106 FM. With Brandy, Tamia, Chaka Khan, Gladys Knight, and I miss you at 2:30 your time. If you just walked in, welcome home. And wherever 7:02 finds you this afternoon, I trust that it does so in good spirits. Good music from Sold Out and Step in My Room. London Jones, Give and Take. And boy, oh boy, do I ever cross your mind, hey? George Howard, who, by the way, took center stage right here on 7:02 Soulful Sunday. I do see your messages. Just a kind request that we continue the positivity and be intentional about the messages that we do send out. Of course, with the voice notes, always appreciate them. Try and keep them under 30 seconds with possibly little to no background noise. I want to hear that voice loud and clear, okay? So 072-702-1702. That's where you and I can connect. Alternatively, across social media platforms at Pushaza, that's a P-H-U-S-H-A-Z-A. Welcome home. This is indeed 7:02 Soulful Sunday.
1: They said you were too small, not worth their time. 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
3: 7:02. Welcome to a Soulful Sunday.

Tevin Campbell, 702 Soulful Sunday, Brown Eyed Girl at 1442. Oh, no, that's right. James Robinson and Can We Do It Again, taking center stage on a Sunday afternoon. And wherever you may be listening from today, I welcome you home with arms wide open. And I am your soul-inspired brother. You and I until 5 this evening. You know, listening to Tevin Campbell this afternoon, I'm thinking to myself, sure. All the descriptors are there. And as far as that one person that you think about, for some it could be that blue-eyed lady, tall, dark, handsome. We just love that, don't we? Let's have a look at the messages coming in on 072-702-1702. Elihi says, Pushaza, good afternoon. Please can you play me a song by Whitney Houston, Where Do Broken Hearts Go? And I hope you and the 702 family are enjoying this Sunday. Hey, Elihi, we are. Thank you. But look at me speaking on behalf of the 702 family, hey? but it's okay. It's okay. This one says, okay, it's time for Pushaza to finish us with loneliness music. My brother, please play me Can We Do It Again by James Robinson. Yeah, apparently it's loneliness music. How does that make you feel? I hope you enjoyed the song by James Robinson. Pushaza, good afternoon. Can I request a song, please? If you can, play me a song by Luther Vandross. It's called Keeping My Faith in You. A message there from Solomzi Sotsaka. A song dedicated to Xolani Sotsaka. Did you know any Sunday without Luther, I'll say that it does cause a little bit of a dent, doesn't it? I'd be glad Luther does feature quite prominently on the show this afternoon. It is Pushaza on the radio until 5. Good afternoon and welcome home.

Hey, Bujaza. How's G? Loving the show as always. Just taking it easy with you, my little brother. You know you don't disappoint. Happy Sunday. Happy New Week. And thank you so much for a great show always.

0: end with that song. Getting a message from Utswarelo Matlala. Hey, Utswarelo? And Utswarelo is saying, Bushaza, a very good afternoon to you and the 702 family. It's a new month and I just want to send a huge shout out to my sister all the way in Cape Town. It is her birthday on the 5th of October and I'd like to dedicate this particular song, Alexander O'Neill and Sentimental. This is some big nostalgia and I'd really appreciate it if you played for her. It's a message from Utswarelo Matlala Mntwana Snowy, originally from Daveyton, but now residing in Grobler Park, all the way in Roodepoort. As Utswarelo signs off, she says, do your things, my good sir. Well, I thank you, and we certainly shall do that. Got the latest from EWN coming up on the other side of this with the music that still continues just after 3.
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0: for Sunday, and the number 072-702-1702. I believe that it's raining in the Northern Cape. Thank you so much for the message, Tebogo Baloyi. I see you as always, and certainly appreciate your messages that you always send through on the show. It's 3 o'clock, time for the latest.
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2: Good afternoon, I'm Khumbuzile Tabete. It's a developing story. Police in Polokwane are investigating the circumstances surrounding the death of a 22-year-old woman whose body was discovered along the perimeter fence of the University of Limpopo campus earlier today. The woman was found partially clothed. Police say the body had no visible external injuries, and a bag containing an identity document and an NSFAS card was found next to her. Spokesperson is Hlulani Mashaba.
3: The emergency medical services team declared her dead at the scene. It is suspected that she may have accidentally fallen into the trench. Police investigations are continuing at this stage, and her identity will be released once her family has been formally notified.
2: The South African Depression and Anxiety Group says it receives up to 3,000 calls and more than 900 WhatsApp messages a day from people seeking mental health support. The organization says the high volume highlights the growing need for accessible mental health services in South Africa. SADC says the people reaching out are seeking help for issues including anxiety, depression, trauma, addiction, suicidal thoughts, and grief. Mihle George has more.
4: As South Africa commemorates World Mental Health Month, SADC says people experiencing these challenges should not feel they have to deal with them alone, and reaching out for support can be an important first step. Stats from the South African Federation for Mental Health indicates that the country records about 14,000 deaths from suicide each year. SADC Project Manager for Education, Roshni Parbusita, says SADC encourages people to speak to someone they trust, join a support group, or seek professional help if they are struggling, adding that support is also available to people who may not be ready to speak publicly about their experiences.
5: We're currently receiving between 2,000 and 3,000 calls every single day, as well as more than 900 WhatsApp messages each day. And behind every one of those calls or messages is a person who is reaching out because something in their life has become incredibly overwhelming.
4: The organization says the message for this World Mental Health Day is asking for help is not a sign of weakness, and people should know that support is available. Mihle George, Eyewitness News.
2: Deputy Higher Education Minister Yusuf Kassim is expected to head to the troubled Fort Hare University tomorrow for an oversight visit. This visit comes as the university battles a fresh leadership crisis following the immediate resignation of its Vice-Chancellor, Professor Sakela Buhlungu, last week. Buhlungu was placed on precautionary suspension following a forensic investigation into alleged irregular executive appointments. Dimaka Solishuru has more.
6: Kassim will visit the Kugombo campus following a string of concerns raised by students there. Among the issues raised are safety and crime around the campus and residences. There's also been concern over conditions at accredited and leased student accommodation that include a lack of maintenance, inadequate heating and study facilities. Students have recently shut down the university over deteriorating conditions of the residences. The oversight visit comes at a critical time for the historic institution when its leadership is now under scrutiny, while students demand answers on conditions that affect their safety and studies. Last week, the university's council initially rejected Buhlungu's immediate resignation, but ultimately resolved to shorten his notice period, putting his last day as the 23rd of October. This while he undergoes disciplinary processes over irregular appointments. Dimakatso Leshoro, Eyewitness News.
2: And finally, moving further afield, Brazilians are currently voting in a closely contested presidential election, with incumbent Luiz da Silva faces right-wing challenger Flavio Bolsonaro, the former president Jair Bolsonaro's son. Da Silva and Bolsonaro are the only candidates polling around 40%, with the remaining contenders at 4% or less. A runoff is expected if neither secures more than 50% votes. Your weather, a cloudy Sunday in Gauteng. Temperatures in Johannesburg at high of 21, Pretoria 23, Vereeniging 22. Cape Town is fine with light to moderate southeasterly wind, temperatures at a high of 28. The top story in EWN this hour, it's a developing story. Police in Polokwane are investigating the circumstances surrounding the death of a 22-year-old woman whose body was discovered along the perimeter fence of the University of Limpopo campus earlier today.
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7: Good afternoon, I'm Lennox Wasara. Springbok women with a massive 20-point victory over Spain in their European tour in the World 15 series. That match was staged out in Seville, where South Africa scored three tries to no response. To the URC now, where the Sharks and the Lions were victorious in the second round of home clashes in the URC. Yesterday, it was unfortunate for the travelling side, the Bulls, who came up short against the Northern Hemisphere side in Munster. Bulls coach Johan Ackerman felt that the defensive effort by the team was incredible.
8: Played a lot of the game in the wrong areas because of our own errors or maybe some penalties. But I'm proud, you know, especially in the first part of the game, we really defended well. And then there were still parts in the second half that they could have easily run away. Didn't feel like they in that control. They probably could have scored if we didn't defend so well.
7: Bafana Bafana have been unbeaten under coach Pietso Masibane as he kicked off his era as the coach of the national side with the 2027 AFCON qualifiers. Tonight, the national side is up against Egypt in their international friendly in Cairo. Here's Bafana defender Okon.
9: Very much headed in the right direction, you know. The academies have been doing well over the past few years, you know, bringing players into the setup. I think, yeah, man, it's just a true reflection of South African football at the moment. And, yeah, man, we can only go up from here.
7: In tennis yesterday, world number one, Irina Rybakina, was knocked out of the China Open. And world number two was also eliminated today. And that was by the Czech player, 20-year-old Nikola, who beat the four-time champion 6-4 and 6-3. A dramatic turn of results out of the opening week there. To the men's draw, where Alexander Zverev and Novak Djokovic have now won a set each in the quarterfinal of the men's competition there. That play now moves into the third set. Moving to Formula One, where Max Verstappen clinched the Bahrain Grand Prix ahead of championship leader Kimi Antonelli. Elsewhere in MotoGP, it was Marc Marquez who had a spectacular double victory in the Japanese GP. The Ducati star defeated championship leader George Martin in a straight fight, but slicing Martin's title advance to just 2 points with the 6 rounds left on the calendar year. We end off now with some live cricket action out in the CSA T20 Challenge, where it is the Dolphins who need 85 runs from 100 balls to beat Limpopo. That match being staged out in Polokwane. Elsewhere in Pietermaritzburg, it's currently KZN that are 19 at the loss of 2. They need 196 runs off 101 balls to win this encounter against Boerland. Lennox Wasara, Eyewitness News Sport.
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10: 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And this song is all about sharing. It goes like this.

It is Whitney Houston on 702 Soulful Sunday. And where do broken hearts go? Sylvester and sharing something perfect between ourselves. Your time, 18 minutes after 3. This is your soul-inspired brother, Pushaza, on the radio until 5. And it's a very, very, very good afternoon to you, and welcome home. 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

0: this is a rather unpleasant place to find yourself in, Hank. Oh, baby, I'm so confused. And at that point in time, all you need is just clarity and saying, well, can we just talk about this? Can we maybe get to a point where things get demystified and I understand where you are coming from? Or maybe let me try and explain myself in a way that makes sense to you. Maybe put yourself in my shoes for a second there. Hey, Selena Johnson playing on 702 Soulful Sunday. And certainly a gentleman of note taking center stage this afternoon on 702. Sabelo Mthembu, I wonder if he's back in the country, eh? The last time I checked, he was overseas and he was doing a master's program in what he specializes in. I do feel that at some point we must catch up with him and just establish exactly where he is in his career. Maybe you and I can lobby because we want new music from you, man. Sabelo Mthembu, Angiphili Mawungekho, preceded by Jazeel Brothers, teaming up with Theo Masambe. Your messages, 072-702-1702. That's where you and I can get in touch this Sunday afternoon, as well as on social media. It is at Phushaza, eh? That's Phushaza. 1533 is your time. Welcome aboard. It's 702.
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0: It is Aaliyah, 702 Soulful Sunday. Age ain't nothing but a number. 1542 is your time. Welcome home if you've just tuned in. Eh? We listen to Aaliyah, age ain't nothing but a number. Is it really? We can talk about it. I'm open to it. Ahead of this, Uzonka Dikana, Viva Legend. And it's all playing on 702 Soulful Sunday. So many of your favorites are coming up this afternoon. And of course, as always, we'd love to hear from you. How's your Sunday going so far? So let me tell you, coming up just after, we'll say 4:30 in the next hour, we do what we call hashtag moments with Pushaza. And what we try to do also every single Sunday is go live on TikTok. But we are taking somewhat of a different approach to going live on TikTok. And you know, this morning I thought about it. And imagine I thought about it on my way from the gym. I say thought about it because, you know, gym is one of those places where you experience pain for good, isn't it? And I thought maybe not have a roll call. And as much as I'm very big on acknowledging you, as well as the extended family members who form part of the 702 Soulful Sunday family, I'll say let's have a little conversation there. But if you're going to be around, we're going to go live on TikTok just after 4 p.m. Okay. Rakeshni, I do see your message, as well as Tsidi and Clem on 072-702-1702. Back after this with your favorites. It's 702 Soulful Sunday. Welcome home.
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0: What a lovely way to be wrapping up the hour, isn't it? This is Kenny G and Going Home on 702 Soulful Sunday. This song, every single time I tell you, it just takes me to this place. And it doesn't even have to be a place I've been to, but it's just a place that's so scenic, it's beautiful. Ahead of this, the Commodores and United in Love on 702. 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
3: Good afternoon, I'm Khumbuzile Tabete. Criminals are running amok due to the weaknesses in South Africa's justice system. That's according to criminologist Chris Ganyani. Ganyani's comment comes in the wake of mass shootings in recent months, with the latest a week ago in Lwandle, Cape

0: Town and in Wedela on Gauteng's West Rand. In Cape Town, 27 people were killed in two separate mass shootings last weekend, while in Gauteng, 17 people were shot and killed at a tavern in Wedela in Carltonville. Ganyane says there's no safe corner in the country.
1: The thugs have realized the law is broken and they are running South Africa like it belongs to them. Organized criminal networks that has infiltrated the South African police service, intimidated communities, weak intelligence and criminal justice system that too often reacts only after lives have been lost.
0: Ganyane says crime is out of control.
1: When 10 people can be killed in a single shooting, when 21 people can be shot at one location, and when another mass shooting follows in a nearby community, it shows the government has failed. Armed criminals have reached the point where they can slaughter people in groups and appear to believe that they can get away with it.
0: Deputy Higher Education Minister Yusuf Kassim is tomorrow expected to conduct an oversight visit at the troubled Fort Hare University. The institution is battling a fresh leadership crisis following the immediate resignation of its Vice-Chancellor, Professor Sakela Buhlungu, last week. Buhlungu was placed on precautionary suspension following a forensic investigation into alleged irregular executive appointments. Dimakazolu Shuru has more.
2: Kassim will visit the Kugombo campus following a string of concerns raised by students there. Among the issues raised are safety and crime around the campus and residences. There's also been concern over conditions at accredited and leased student accommodation that include a lack of maintenance, inadequate heating and study facilities. Students have recently shut down the university over deteriorating conditions of the residences. The oversight visit comes at a critical time for the historic institution when its leadership is now under scrutiny while students demand answers on conditions that affect their safety and studies. Last week, the university's council initially rejected Buhlungu's immediate resignation, but ultimately resolved to shorten his notice period, putting his last day as the 23rd of October. This while he undergoes disciplinary processes over irregular appointments. Dimakazole Shoro, Eyewitness News.
0: The 15th annual South African National Schools Moot Court Program has concluded at the Constitutional Court in Johannesburg. The competition brought together learners from across the country to argue a case concerning schools' limitations on learners' access to social media. This year's national champions came from Limpopo and the Eastern Cape. Justice Leona Terron was part of the bench hearing the case.
3: I speak on behalf of the entire bench when I say, if we had closed our eyes today and listened to the arguments blindfolded, we would never have said that these were grade 9 and grade 10 learners. And there is very little difference between all the teams who presented today. And our judgment today was one of the most difficult ones we have to do. Your arguments were clear. You knew the facts. You knew the law. Your advocacy skills are among the best. In the end, our winning team is the respondents team.
0: And finally, the South African Depression and Anxiety Group says it receives up to 3,000 calls and more than 900 WhatsApp messages a day from people seeking mental health support. The organization says the high volume highlights the growing need for accessible mental health services in South Africa. SADC says the people reaching out are seeking help for issues including anxiety, depression, trauma and addiction. Misha George reports.
4: As South Africa commemorates World Mental Health Month, SADC says people experiencing these challenges should not feel they have to deal with them alone, and reaching out for support can be an important first step. Stats from the South African Federation for Mental Health indicates that the country records about 14,000 deaths from suicide each year. SADC Project Manager for Education, Roshni Parbusita, says SADC encourages people to speak to someone they trust, join a support group or seek professional help if they are struggling, adding that support is also available to people who may not be ready to speak publicly about their experiences.
5: And behind every one of those calls or messages is a person who is reaching out because something in their life has become incredibly overwhelming.
4: The organization says the message for this World Mental Health Day is asking for help is not a sign of weakness, and people should know that support is available. Mihle George, Eyewitness News.
0: Your weather forecast for tomorrow: Gauteng will be cloudy with isolated showers and thunder showers. Temperatures in Johannesburg starting at a low of 10, peaking at 22. Pretoria and Vereeniging starting at lows of 10, peaking at 23. Morning fog patches expected for Cape Town, otherwise fine to partly cloudy, accompanied by light and variable wind, becoming temperatures starting at a low of 17, reaching a maximum of 24. The top story in EWN this hour: criminologist Chris Ganyane says criminals are running amok due to the weaknesses in South Africa's justice system. Ganyane's comment comes in the wake of mass shootings in recent months, with the latest a week ago in Luandle in Cape Town and in Wedela on Gauteng's West Rand.
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7: Good afternoon, I'm Lennox Wasara. Let's get started with live cricket out in the CSA T20 Challenge. We've got one live match on the go. It's the KZN side that needs 76 runs from 15 balls to beat Boerland as they chase that winning target of 188 runs. They're currently on 112 at the loss of 8 wickets. Earlier, Dolphins moved to third on the table after their 7-wicket win over Limpopo out in Polokwane. Dolphins reached the winning target with 43 balls to spare. At 6 p.m, Western Province battle against South Africa emerging side, and the Lions are away to the Warriors. Elsewhere, it's Australia that trails South Africa's invitational side by 21 runs on day two of their tour match. And Marcus Ackerman has been drafted into the test squad ahead of the first test match between the Proteas and Australia on Friday. He went down memory lane reflecting on what the achievement means to him.
8: The earliest memories that I do have is just my parents, grandparents throwing balls to me. I remember my grandmother used to own an indoor facility, an action arena. And I remember like my parents working there and everyone being busy, and just everyone that comes to play there used to just throw balls at me all the time, and used to bat in the indoors there or in the facility.
7: In football, Bafana Bafana are ready for their friendly international match against Egypt in Cairo. Kickoff is at 9 p.m. To rugby, the Springbok women concluded their European tour on a high after edging Spain 20-0 in Seville. That's in their World 15 series. Turning our attention now to the United Rugby Championship, where there were wins for the Sharks, who held tight against Leinster at the Shark Tank. The Lions outplaying Ospreys with a bonus point victory. The Bulls suffered a loss to Munster, and coach Johan Ackerman says that his team was not clinical on the night.
9: One or two handling errors, maybe decision making in the kicking and the passing game. There's times that we should have passed, that we kicked, or vice versa, that we passed, forced the pass, but we should have kicked. And then obviously the handling errors or the knock-ons or whatever forced that we lacked a bit of possession as well as territory.
7: Moving to Formula One, Max Verstappen securing his first win of the year after starting the Bahrain Grand Prix from pole position to clinch a memorable victory. Let's hear from Max.
10: Apart from the start, everything else was good. I think also as a team we made all the right calls, very calm, straightforward. And that's how we of course like it, but for us this is a very proud moment to win our first race with our own engine. Yeah, pretty special, I think.
7: To tennis, Novak Djokovic came from a set down to beat top seed Alexander Zverev 4-6, 6-4, 6-4. That's in the China Open quarterfinal clash. He will now meet Daniil Medvedev tomorrow at lunchtime for their semifinal encounter. We end off on the golf course, where South Africa's Casey Jarvis has now surrendered the lead, as he's now level par for the day. He's at 18 under par, trailing by 2 shots. Adrian Maronk is leading at 20 under par with 8 holes to play. Lennox Pasara, Eyewitness News Sport.
6: Feel the rhythm.

If you've just tuned in, welcome home. It is 20 minutes after 4, 7:02, Soulful Sunday. Monifa, depending on which school of thought you subscribe to. This one is called Jesus is Love. I had a song there from Jeffrey Osborne, and it's called Only Human. It's Bushaz on the radio, your soul-inspired brother until 5. Atlantic Star and you, my beloved, deserve the best. Hashtag moments with Bushaz are coming up in not so long from now, right here on 702. Good afternoon to you.

0: Good afternoon, Pusaka. Good afternoon to the 702 family. So, for Sunday, blessings for all. I hope everybody's having a good Sunday lunch. Please, can I request Atlantic Star? You deserve the best. This one goes out to Sandy Gush in Cape Town. I hope you're listening today. Thank you. I'm the G-Man. I'm Fredo Dope.
1: 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Welcome to a Soulful Sunday.

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1: 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Uyithanda kakhulu, u-Eternity. Thank you.
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0: That's good music curated for your Sunday listening right here on 702 Soulful Sunday. What did we just listen to? Oh yes, of course. It is Miss Aretha Franklin. Eh? Someone else's eyes. Oh, that's I'd say like a very good day to be alive today. You know, sometimes we tend to miss those moments where we appreciate the little of things. It is those very things that when you look at and you think, I know. So maybe you're breathing today and you're not even thinking twice about the fact that you're breathing, because it's something that you do without thinking. So I want us to truly get to a point every once in a while, just remind ourselves that certainly we, one, have the right to be here. But under the same breath, the breath that you are taking at this very moment is one that is precious, you know? And let us not take things for granted. And I think in that way, we should be able to appreciate life even better. Regina Bell, Dream in Color, as well as Atlantic Star. A request there from Gary. Gary, thank you so much for that request. I see Gary's also joining us on TikTok. You tell me about that experience, Gary, at some point. See. I came across a phrase, and that phrase I came across this very morning. And as you can imagine, my mornings are generally me, what I do in the mornings, and it just includes gym and a little bit of reading and connecting with family, which is something that I, all of those things I would say are very important. And it says, keep building the room and I'll help you furnish it. So I want that to really sink in for a little bit. So if somebody says to you, keep building the room, I'll help you furnish it. So from me to you, I say, keep becoming, keep growing, keep creating the life that you imagine for yourself. I may not be able to build every wall for you. I don't need to. But if you're willing to do the building, I'll be there to help make the space feel like home. So in friendships, for instance, that means celebrating your wins, sitting with you through the difficult seasons, reminding you of who you are when you forget, and making room for you to become more. And I suppose in love, then, it means something even deeper. It means I'm not looking for a finished version of you. I'm willing to grow alongside you. In essence, to bring something of myself into the space we're creating. That is a space of warmth and laughter, honesty, patience, loyalty, and care. So my beloved, between the two of us, okay, I'll help you furnish the room, but unfortunately I cannot build it for you, because healthy relationships aren't about rescuing each other or carrying each other's entire lives. They're about two people who are each willing to build and who choose to make the space more beautiful together. So my sense for you this afternoon is keep building. And maybe a friend might even say to you, I'll bring something beautiful for the room. It is indeed 702 Soulful Sunday. And boy, oh boy, I'm your soul-inspired brother.
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3: 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Beaufort Wes had five mayors. Neisner stopped working entirely. 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Where I live, things work. There's water in my taps. The lights stay on. The rubbish gets collected. The Democratic Alliance has made real progress here. 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So this election, I'm voting DA to keep our town working for all.
2: This advert was paid for by the political party concerned.
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know, whenever we say that this is certainly music that's curated for your Sunday listening, I'm sure you would have put us to the test. And we would pass the test with flying colors. Wouldn't you say? Because we wouldn't get full marks if you're not here, you know? Miss Oletta Adams and Come Walk With Me on 702 Soulful Sunday. And I'm officially missing you, believe it or not, because we have about 10 minutes before we wrap things up for this Sunday afternoon. That was Tamia, officially missing you. So I've been engaging with a lady by the name of Uzola M. And Zola tells me that she'll be at Gifateng at 8 p.m. this evening. So if you happen to be around the area, show Zola M some love there, you know? Let's have a look at the last batch of messages coming in on 072-702-1702. Shaza, good afternoon. I'm marking the register all the way from Tsakane Extension 5 in Fanseni Street, chilling with my family and friends. Ndona Mabasa, thank you so much for that song, Ga El Giro, eh? It's a beautiful song. I thoroughly enjoyed listening to it, and I hope you did too. Shaza, good afternoon to you and the 702 family. This is Tato, all the way from Johannesburg North, connected this afternoon. I want to send a shout out to my sister Rafilo in Annadale, and I know for sure that she is listening. Rafilo in Annadale, I hope you're listening, eh? Mushaz, I'm absolutely enjoying the afternoon in your company. Big shout out to my wife, Alma, as well as myself as we celebrate our anniversary. To commemorate our anniversary, please can you play us a song? Ray Goodman and Brown, happy anniversary. Joshua, happy anniversary to you and yours. Yeah, yours is Alma, and Alma is for keeps. Good afternoon, dearest Pushaz. Happy Sunday to you and the 702 family. Awesome Sunday and a week ahead. Love always, Rakeshni. Sending so much love to you too, Rakeshni. Always good to hear from you. And there's Okoko Mutswatswa also listening this afternoon. Hello, me. Shaza, good afternoon. This is Usfiso Madladleni, the radio man. Hello, Usfiso. Usfiso is listening to the show from Lanesia South and has requested a song by Miss Aretha Franklin. The song you heard earlier, Someone Else's Eyes. Sfiso Madladleni is responsible for that song. So if you do see Sfiso, tell Sfiso we appreciate his work. We love him. And that he's got a very expensive taste in music. And that's something that we'd love to see, ne? We are shifting gears a little bit this afternoon. This is B. Thompson. This one's called Love Notes. I'm your soul-inspired brother. It is Pushaza on the radio until 5.

0: That is how we wrap things up for this Sunday evening, 7:02 Soulful Sunday. Dave Cars in the background. Yeah, this one is called Together Again. And that's exactly what's going to happen next week sometime, you know? But worry not, Sis Notemba. Or Notemba Madumo. She's up next with Jazz and Beyond. That's starting at 5 p.m. So make sure you do stick around for that. Thank you so much for lending me your ear this Sunday afternoon. And I wish you everything of the best for this coming week. Lots and lots of blessings. We'll chat then. It's 5 o'clock, time for the latest.
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2: Good evening. I'm Khombozile Thabete. A criminologist says criminals do as they please in the country because the justice system is broken. Chris Kanyane's comment comes in the wake of mass shootings in recent months, with the latest a week ago in Lwandle, Cape Town, and in Wedela on Gauteng's West Rand. In Cape Town, 27 people were killed in two separate mass shootings last weekend, while in Gauteng, 17 people were shot and killed at a tavern in Wedela, Carltonville. Kanyane says there's no safe corner in the country.
3: The thugs have realized the law is broken and they are running South Africa like it belongs to them. Organized criminal networks that has infiltrated the South African police service, intimidated communities, weak intelligence and criminal justice system that too often reacts only after lives have been lost.
2: Kanyane says crime is out of control.
3: When 10 people can be killed in a single shooting, when 21 people can

0: can be shot at one location. And when another mass shooting follows in a nearby community, it shows the government has failed. Armed criminals have reached the point where they can slaughter people in groups and appear to believe that they can get away with it.
1: A gas refilling station in Ekurhuleni has been given 5 days to comply with safety regulations or face closure. According to Ekurhuleni Metro officers, the station does not comply with requirements related to dangerous goods, fire and safety precautions. 7 undocumented foreign nationals were arrested during the raid. EMPD spokesperson is Gilebogile Tepa.
2: In another incident, an illegal fast food trader was served with a notice to demolish a permanent structure erected on a pedestrian sidewalk within 24 hours. Several persons who had placed advertising boards in contravention of the city's bylaws were served with notices to remove boards erected on a verge and were referred to submit applications.
1: The 15th annual South African National Schools Moot Court Programme has concluded at the Constitutional Court in Johannesburg. The competition brought together learners from across the country to argue a case concerning schools' limitations on learners' access to social media. This year's national champions came from Limpopo and the Eastern Cape. Justice Leona Tron was part of the bench hearing the case.
3: I speak on behalf of the entire bench when I say, if we had closed our eyes today and listen to the arguments blindfolded, we would never have said that these were grade 9 and grade 10 learners. And there is very little difference between all the teams who presented today. And our judgment today was one of the most difficult ones we have to do. Your arguments were clear. You knew the facts. You knew the law. Your advocacy skills are among the best. In the end, our winning team is the respondents' team.
1: The United Nations has issued a warning that Mozambique is one of the countries expected to be the worst affected by the El Nino weather phenomenon. The warning comes from the UN Special Rapporteur, Elsa Mogera, who just finished a visit to the country. Mozambique had earlier this year already faced devastating floods. Michelle George has more.
4: The warning from the United Nations echoes similar El Nino warnings issued internationally of prolonged droughts, cyclones and even floods to be expected. The UN's Elsa Mogera says Mozambique is expected to be the worst affected country in Africa, a country where 3.5 million people are already experiencing food insecurity. She says Madagascar and Malawi are also vulnerable to the effects of El Nino. Scientists expect that the El Nino conditions will persist into February. Here at home, farmers have been encouraged to store up enough water for the dry season ahead. Mihle George, Eyewitness News.
1: And finally, voting has now officially closed in Brazil's closely contested presidential election between incumbent Luiz da Silva and right-wing Senator Flavio Bolsonaro, with neither candidate expected to secure the 50% needed for an outright first-round victory. Attention now turns to the counting process and a likely 25th October runoff. The election has been marked by deep political divisions, crime concerns and tensions over U.S. President Donald Trump's influence. Results from Brazil's electronic voting system are expected within hours. Your weather forecast for tomorrow: Gauteng will be cloudy with isolated showers and thunder showers. Temperatures in Johannesburg starting at a low of 10, peaking at 22. Pretoria and Vereeniging starting at lows of 10, peaking at 23. Morning fog patches expected for Cape Town, otherwise fine to partly cloudy, accompanied by light and variable wind, temperatures starting at a low of 17, reaching a maximum of 24. The top story in EWN this hour: criminologist Chris Kanyani says criminals are running amok due to the weaknesses in South Africa's justice system.
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6: Good afternoon, I'm Lennox Wasara. Bafana Bafana meet with Egypt in Cairo for an international friendly kicking off at 8 p.m. Under coach Peter Masibane, South Africa opened with a 2-1 win over Guinea and Soweto, followed by putting Eritrea to the sword in a 5-0 lashing for their 2027 AFCON qualifiers. Tonight, coach Piza Masimane is expected to ring the changes and is starting 11. Defender Okon reacting to South Africa being ranked inside the top 50 in the FIFA rankings for the first time in decades.
7: It's really motivating, you know. And then you see the teams that are in front of you and you believe that you can actually get more places, you know, you can go more down, you know. And it's very motivating, and we just look forward to getting better spots now.
6: In the Nations League matches, look out for Greece and Germany, Portugal, Norway, Netherlands playing Serbia, all those kicking off at 8:45 tonight. Two matches still to come in the CSA T20 Challenge. Western Province up against SA Emerging and the Lions away to the Warriors. Earlier, there were wins for the Dolphins and Boerland. Proteas men head coach Shukri Conrad announced a preliminary 18-man squad, which included Dolphins players Marquise Ackerman, Andrik Nokia and Keshav Maharaj. Ackerman has been the uncapped player in the squad, earning his maiden call-up. He says it has taken him a while to get thus far.
8: To be honest, I've worked hard my whole career to try to be in the space. They've got something great going on, and it's amazing to be part of that now. Whatever coming in the future, it's not really up to me right now. I just want to stick to giving back into this team and enjoying the space, because it's an amazing space to be part of. So I'm really honored to be here.
6: At the Sepang International Circuit, Max Verstappen defied the 90-minute delay to the race starting in Malaysia. That was due to software issues on selected cars as well as torrential rain to bag his first victory of the year at the Bahrain Grand Prix. Verstappen held off Kimi Antonelli and Ferrari's Lewis Hamilton as he completed pole there. Max Verstappen says it takes a team to win.
9: Of course, for all of us involved, it's a very special moment to win here. Everyone is, of course, contributing a lot and always trying to find performance upgrades and just push the team forward. So yeah, I hope, of course, more can come, but it will be a bit track-specific. I think last weekend we were quick in the corners, not quick on the straight compared to Mercedes. Now we're decent in the corners and quick on the straight.
6: To rugby, the Springbok women secured a 20-point victory over Spain as they concluded the European leg of their tour in the World 15 series. And looking at the URC results, there were wins for the Lions and the Sharks this weekend, with the Bulls and the Stormers suffering their first defeats of the campaign. We end off now with some live golf action out on the DP World Tour, where Adrian Maronk is leading South Africa's Casey Jarvis by 3 shots. He's currently at 21 under par. It will take quite a magic for Casey Jarvis to pull this victory through. Lennox Wasara, Eyewitness News Sport.
5: 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And set up for a metal time of jazz and beyond.
10: With Notemba Madumo on 702.

gentle and pure, spirits ascending. The year was 2000. On piano, Begim Seleku, Moses Taiwa Mulelekwa, trumpet, Marcus Wyatt, violin, Tsepo Ngoma, the bass, Hebi Twaedi, Kalo Mumbeli, producers, Temba Mkhize, Moses Taiwa Mulelekwa, Vusi Khumalo, Mutsumi Maken, and of course, at the head of it all, Sibongile Khumalo. The album Immortal Secrets, that's when it came out. Absolutely beautiful arrangements that brought together some of South Africa's finest jazz musicians on this album. Immortal Secrets. That's how we open Jazz and Beyond on this Sunday on 702 in Cape Talk, where you come for the jazz. Stay for a good time with me, Notemba. Welcome aboard till, hey, I almost said 9 o'clock. I wish 7 o'clock tonight. Oh, my goodness. Okay, I'm just recovering from a flu, so maybe the medication is still in my head. But we got a great show coming up today, not to mention, of course, fabulous music, which is just started with Sibongile Khumalo. We have our feature Old Soul versus New Soul battle. That's when you get to decide between a jazz classic and a modern version, where your heart belongs. That's coming up, first feature, of course. As always, in the last hour, we have a guest of which we share snippets of a longer, bigger conversation. And our guest is Dumza Maswana. That's a man born in the Eastern Cape, Engqushwa. And of course, he talks a lot about his musical teacher, and that was his grandmother. We introduced him to singing and storytelling. He speaks a lot about the fascinating songs, the movements, the language, the dress sense and storytelling traditions of the older women in the village that certainly influenced who he has become today. And also just understanding that a song can contain a lot of meaning as well as a lot of memory. All that coming up here on Jazz and Beyond. And of course, how can I forget you? Because you're part of the show. And you certainly listen and tune in to 702 and Cape Talk. Not to mention you who is listening in from our Prime Media Plus app. I see you. Or maybe you're streaming it live on YouTube, watching the show live. We love your engagement. 072-702-1702. That's our WhatsApp number. And if you're listening on 702, 072-567-1567. If you are listening to Cape Talk, and certainly happy to hear your comments. I can see Auntie C is already here. Welcome. Arili Kailo and Okai Dumela. Vusi Khumalo is also saying welcome. Home is signing in from Rankua. And we also had Samuel Riki saying, marking the register. He marked the register before the song, first song even started. We love that. It is Jazz and Beyond. And we're going to go to a gentleman now who passed away last year, sadly, at the age of 85 years old. An extraordinary jazz singer and pianist who's known deeply for his expressive 4-octane baritone voice. Yeah, we got another baritone voice in the second hour. But this one is one who does a song called Speak Low. His name is Andy Bay, and the album is American Song. Speak low when you speak love, or our summer day withers away. Too soon, too soon.

Too soon, too soon. Speak low. When you speak love, a song that reflects just on the fleeting nature of time and romance. Sung there by Andy Bay, that's his name. Molefa says, I have always loved Frank Sinatra's version of Speak Low. His air instrument make it sound so good. This one sounds good too. Glad you're listening to the show and tuned in. So I'm glad Simpiwe Norongo, you're also with us. Ahmed Ali Solomon, I see you as well. Thank you so much. Floyd Shirzy, I'm happy you're here as well. It is Jazz and Beyond on 702 in Cape Talk with me, Notemba. We're here till 7, here for the jazz. And of course, we're hanging around for 2 hours for the good time. Hanging around to the music of Andile Yenana now, off his album Way Out Is In. That's his comeback album after 20 years of not giving us anything. But it was worth the wait. Here's a track from that album that actually distinguishes him as this fabulous pianist and composer. This is a track called Raise People, Andile Yenana.

0: The wonders of Andile Yanana. Raise people. Oh, the saxophonist there. Ganesh Khemir, I think that's how you say it. And trumpeter Marcus Wyatt featured on there. Nga Dianya, I see you. You're all ears. I'm glad you're here with us. Good evening, Queen of Jazz. I'm all ears. That's Simpiwe Norongo, who's listening all the way from Port Elizabeth. And Floyd Chase says, you can tell it's him. Yenana, yebo, ngiyavum. I'm glad you agree, my brother. I hope you're going to agree with what's coming up next, the old soul versus new sound battle. This is where we feature a classic jazz song with another modern version. And then you decide whether you're stuck in the old soul with your old soul, or maybe the new sound is more where you're signing in for. So your votes are coming in after this short break, and we get to find out whether you're an old soul or a new sound.
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0: That is the question we want to know, because we're going to put a jazz classic up against a modern makeover, and you decide which one tickles your fancy even better. Old soul versus new sound battle here on Jazz and Beyond with me, Notemba. And the song we are battling today, if you know the lyrics of the song, it says, it's a marvelous night for a moon dance with the stars up above in your eyes. Ah, I'm sure you can tell by now. Well, that is a classic jazz rock song, incidentally. That comes back from the 1970s, performed by Van Morrison. And of course, it has now been reinterpreted by so many people. 34 documented professional cover versions of the song, including our two artists who are battling for your attention and your votes today. The first one is Bobby McFerrin, who did the song back in 1982 on his self-titled album, which was his debut album. And the second one is by Michael Bublé. He did it in 2003, also on his self-titled album. So, question is, are you a Bobby McFerrin fan and supporter for Moondance, his version, which is obviously unique, Bobby McFerrin style, vocal-heavy jazz rendition, and vocal range, as we know, and he's got his unique improvisational scatting skills. And then, of course, Michael Bublé. Wow. He does his in a very sleek, big band swing kind of sound. And it's one of favorites for many. So let's hear first. We're going to hear the Bobby McFerrin's version of Moondance. Your votes are coming in on 072-702-1702. 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Here's Bobby McFerrin.

0: It's a marvelous night for a moon dance with the stars up above in your eyes. That's the Bobby McFerrin version. Question is, are you sold already? You don't want to hear nothing else after this? Or maybe the Michael Bublé version, moon dance, might just change your mind. It is Jazz and Beyond on 702 and Cape Talk. Old soul versus new sound. Michael Bublé did it in 2003 and Bobby McFerrin back in 1982. 0727021702. That's the WhatsApp number for your vote. Or 0725671567 if you're listening on Cape Talk. Here's Bobby. Oh no, I'm lying. Here's Michael. Michael Bublé's version. Let's find out.
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with you. No, my producer doesn't want to fade the song. He's like, no, let's leave Michael Bublé to play until the end. Oh, because there's no time. Because the votes are coming in. I can see the Bobby fans and the Michael Bublé fans. The voting line is 0727021702. That's a WhatsApp line if you're listening on 702 and 0725671567 if you are listening on Cape Talk. Still counting. The voice notes are also coming in as votes. We'll let you know where your heart belongs, to the old school, or you're into the modern kind of music, modern kind of sound. We're going to find out. Let those votes keep coming in. In the meantime, let's listen to something brand new, released last month out of his brand new album. It is the pianist, producer, composer. In fact, he hasn't released anything for nearly 20 years. Last time he did it in 2007. Who am I talking about? The boy from Pitour, Don Lack. He's got a new album out. It's called Invitation 2. The legendary musician Don Lack has got a 24-track album that he has released. And it's an album which also has some of these original tracks rearranged. And he refers to this project designed to remove the intimidating stigma around jazz music, ensuring that it also welcomes the youth. Here's a track from there called Fast Talk. Don Lack.

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0: Lautner. Rest in peace to him too on drums back then. The album was Abantwana de Africa. Winston Manguzu. It is Jazz and Beyond on 702 and Cape Talk. And of course, as we near EWN News, let's find out how your voting went. First, let's start with some voice notes that came in.
1: Hi, Notemba. This is Gift Nkosi here. My vote goes to Bobby McFerrin. As far as I'm hearing now, it sounds new. It feels like he done that song months ago. Oh, Notemba, good show as always.
2: Good afternoon, it's Notemba. I just know I'm already voting for Michael Bublé. There's no doubt about it. I'm voting for Michael Bublé before you even play the song. Thank you.
0: Mara, why Liso, eh? Why before you even hear the other song that you're already voting? Some people just get stuck on something, don't want to move. Joy on next says, as much as I love some Bobby McFerrin, I'm a sucker for Michael Bublé and his big band. Joy says, also you should throw your hat in the ring because of your bass is unrivaled. My bass, that's my flu voice, not my bass. Thank you though. Devdas says, Bobby McFerrin. That's on X. I got Vusi Oscar Zulu. Is that what you call yourself? On WhatsApp says Michael Bublé. I've got Maredi, who says my choice is Michael Bublé as his version is polished. Big band, Sinatra style, pop swing rendition featuring a lush orchestra and a bass arrangement, making it smooth, romantic, traditional. You like things clean when I can see when a married Mr. Vincent in Leondale says, my day is made. I'm heading to Beauty Meriting for Kosi's jazz session. Okay, you're not voting when. Mulefe says, Michael Bublé. Oh, Vincent did vote. He said, Bobby. Rochelle Francis says, hi, Michael Bublé, definitely. Michael is a real old soul. Regards, Rochelle. Regards to you too. Ishmael says, Moondance, I go with Michael Bublé. How about you? Samuel Ricky says, I like both versions, but I'll vote for Bobby McFerrin. Floyd Shazy says, I never heard him play like this, Bobby, but they are a match. Oh, sitting on the fence right now. Ingetane Long says, Michael Bublé, thanks for a great show. Thank you. Are you in London? Where are you? I'm listening from England as usual. Vusi says, Bobby takes the trophy this afternoon. Khotso Steven says, I generally am a Bobby McFerrin person, but this time around I go with the new song. Okay, Michael Bublé. Dr. Mahuma says, I'm half listening while at work. Newer version passionately executed. How, Batung? What's wrong with you people? Why are you like, I guess you like the big band sound. And there's absolutely nothing wrong with it. But I see your votes are still coming in. Thank you so much for being part of the show. I totally enjoy this part. Ahmed Ali Suleiman says, Bobby McFerrin for me, listening from Frost Loras. Even gives the number 1475 Maboneng. Good for you. It's 6 o'clock, EWN.
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4: Good evening, I'm Khumbuzile Tabete. City Power has isolated its central substation after an electrical fault triggered smoke in the feeder board room during an attempt to restore supply this afternoon. The utility says emergency management services is on site while customers supplied by the substation remain without power across parts of the Joburg CBD and Selby. The incident follows completed repairs at Kazin substation. City Power spokesperson Isaac Mangena says they are yet to assess the extent of the damage.
5: Once EMS has declared the site safe to access, teams will then assess the damage and establish the work that is required. We can therefore no longer confirm the restoration target of Monday, the 5th of October, as previously indicated. A revised estimate ETR will then follow after this assessment.
4: A gas refilling station in Ekurhuleni has been given 5 days to comply with safety regulations or face closure, according

0: to Ekurhuleni Metro offices, the station does not comply with requirements related to dangerous goods, fire and safety precautions. Seven undocumented foreign nationals were arrested during the raid. EMPD spokesperson is Kilebogile Tepa.
1: In another incident, an illegal fast food trader was served with a notice to demolish a permanent structure erected on a pedestrian sidewalk within 24 hours. Several persons who had placed advertising boards in contravention of the city's bylaws were served with notices to remove boards erected on a verge and were referred to submit applications.
0: The United Nations has issued a warning that Mozambique is one of the countries expected to be the worst affected by the El Nino weather phenomenon. The warning comes from the UN Special Rapporteur, Elsa Mogera, who just finished a visit to that country. Mozambique had earlier this year already faced devastating floods. Michelle George has more.
2: The warning from the United Nations echoes similar El Nino warnings issued internationally of prolonged droughts, cyclones and even floods to be expected. The UN's Elsa Mogera says Mozambique is expected to be the worst affected country in Africa, a country where 3.5 million people are already experiencing food insecurity. She says Madagascar and Malawi are also vulnerable to the effects of El Nino. Scientists expect that the El Nino conditions will persist into February. Here at home, farmers have been encouraged to store up enough water for the dry season ahead. Mihle George, Eyewitness News.
0: And finally, moving further afield, voting has now officially closed in Brazil's closely contested presidential election between incumbent Lula da Silva and right-wing Senator Flavio Bolsonaro, with neither candidate expected to secure the 50% needed for an outright first-round victory. Attention now turns to the counting process and a likely 25th October runoff. The election has been marked by deep political divisions, crime concerns and tensions over U.S. President Donald Trump's influence. Results from Brazil's electronic voting system are expected within hours. Your weather forecast for tomorrow: Gauteng will be cloudy with isolated showers and thundershowers. Temperatures in Johannesburg starting at a low of 10, peaking at 22. Pretoria and Vereeniging starting at lows of 10, peaking at 23. Morning fog patches expected for Cape Town, otherwise fine to partly cloudy, accompanied by light and variable wind. Temperatures starting at a low of 17, reaching a maximum of 24. The top story in EWN this hour: City Power has isolated its central substation after an electrical fault triggered smoke in the feeder board room during an attempt to restore supply this afternoon. Parts of the Johannesburg CBD remain without supply.
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4: Good evening, I'm Lennox Wasara. The Springbok women ended their European tour with a magnificent 40-0 win over Spain out in Seville for Frenzel September and the rest of the coaching staff. It was a constructive day out of the office in their World 15 encounter.
5: To ourselves, we need to kill the flow of the Spanish team. They've got a good attack as well, with the stack attack that they do have, but we need to kill it at source. I think the way we took the ball away, we took the energy away, we sucked them in, and I think that was good for us. Whenever we got the opportunity to play as well, yes, some unforced errors, but things that we can work on, it's our control.
4: To football action now, Bafana Bafana defender Okon says the side is ready for the international friendly against Egypt out in Cairo. Kickoff is at 8 p.m.
6: As we know, Egypt is one of the biggest teams in Africa, you know, and as a player, you always want to play the best teams, you know, always want to challenge yourself. I think the feeling within the team is very, very excited, you know, to play against them and test ourselves also, you know, and see, to show them basically what we are about also.
4: Let's move over now to the CSA T20 Challenge, where there's a live game underway. It's the South African emerging side that chose to bat after the first over. They had a 7-0 loss against the Western Province. Elsewhere, it was the Warriors and the Lions match that was abandoned without a ball there out in Gqeberha. Moving to some results from the day, with the Dolphins with a 7-wicket victory over Limpopo, and Bola unleashed a 63-run victory against KZN. The Proteas are preparing for their first of three test matches against Australia starting on Friday. Marcus Ackermann was the only uncapped player in the squad. He took time to reflect on his father's impact in his career.
7: You know, I grew up within the game and playing all the time. My dad used to play club cricket, so I used to spend a lot of time next to the field. So yeah, that's pretty much the earliest memory that I can remember way back.
4: Moving to Formula One, Kimi Antonelli remains firmly in the lead on the driver standings in Formula One despite finishing second to Max Verstappen at the Bahrain Grand Prix. Antonelli says the car was not at its best.
8: Yeah, I think, you know, Max has been very, very quick all weekend. You know, so Red Bull, they've been doing a great job. We've just been struggling more than previous races. I think we're still trying to understand the new package because also this track with such a rough tarmac and high temperatures, it made our life more difficult.
4: Now, it's a tense finish at the Alfa Romeo Championship there, where South Africa's Casey Jarvis is still level par for his final round. That's pushed him into tied second at 18 under par, whilst it is Meronk who's finished at the clubhouse. He's at 20 under par with a two-shot lead and most likely going to be the winner there. It will take an albatross for Casey Jarvis to force a playoff there. Moving to the Sunshine Tour, where Kyle Barker overturned a nine-shot deficit and then won a playoff to claim his third Sunshine Tour title at the Limpopo Championship. Lennox Wasara, Eyewitness News Sport.
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Meet Me by the River. These are the sounds of contemporary jazz and blues award-winning Montreal vocalist. Her name is Dominique Fils-Aim. I hope I'm saying that correctly in French. The track is called The River. Her album is called My World is the Sun, released early this year in 2026. And of course, you can hear the poetic blues featuring some elegant, very rhythmic arrangements. There's a bit of some jazz and Latin tinged and deep soul kind of R&B in that. I love how she's exploring spiritual healing and in a very communion kind of nature and spreading some universal love out of that album, The River. And who kicked off this first hour of Jazz and Beyond, of the first song in the second hour of Jazz and Beyond, with another vocalist. This is one who has Haitian parents, Haitian American parents. His name is Tyrique McDowell, and he was featuring a lovely guitarist there called Emmanuel Michael. The track was called Somalia Rose. Absolutely beautiful. In fact, he won the Sarah Vaughan International Jazz Vocal Competition in 2023 and he's become the second male vocalist to win this award in the competition in its 12-year history. Lovely. And he won first place. Absolutely fantastic. Open Up Your Senses. That's the name of his album that you released last year. It is Jazz and Beyond on 702 in Cape Talk with me, Notember. So glad you're here with me until 7 o'clock. Coming up is going to be our conversation with Dumza Maswana. Very interesting conversation, of course. We're going to hear his music. He was performing last weekend at the Standard Bank Joya Jazz. If you missed that performance, our shame, I don't know what to say to you. Catch him next time because he's not to be missed wherever he performs. Talk about things that people miss. In fact, yesterday and tonight, Carl Shepherd and his trio, which his current trio is called Kahuri Trio, which features Benjamin Jafter and Marion Vitboy. He's on the drums and Benjamin is on the bass. I had a moment to have a conversation with him that is recorded at the Untitled Basement last night where he was performing. And we will be broadcasting this conversation here on Jazz and Beyond, so look out for it. And of course, Kyle Shepherd is a pianist, composer, improviser and musical explorer. And his journey, as we all know, has been shaped by Cape Town. And he, yesterday, was playing music by Abdullah Ibrahim. Yes, he was paying tribute to him. You can also catch him tonight at Untitled Basement. The show starts at 8. So after listening to this show at 7, you can head over there to Untitled Basement. It's not to be missed. Absolutely amazing. And something else that happened, if you missed it, you are in trouble. Standard Bank Joya Jazz loved the powerful performance last week of Ibrahim Malouf. Yes, he had us singing along, dancing along. And of course, he has the trumpets of Michel Ange with him. And here's a track just to go down memory lane in case you missed it. And now you know what you missed. Ibrahim Malouf on a track called La Trompette du Nil. And of course, this is a track, a celebratory track. He's French-Lebanese trumpeter, a brilliant composer, a very high, energetic, collective spirit of the Balkan dance. And you can hear some South American rhythmic pulses on that and the very Middle Eastern music that comes with it. Here he is. He played this last weekend as well.

0: And of course, we cannot miss out on that four-valve quarter-tone trumpet that Ibrahim Maalouf, he had the whole of Dinaledi stage absolutely on its feet. And that shows that never, never, ever, ever miss out on great jazz events that are happening. It is Jazz and Beyond on 702. I got a voice note here from MDK's family. Do we have, why is that song not there? Batung. He wants to hear Mr. Bojangles. Okay, I wanted to play the Sammy Davis Jr. version for you. Okay, let's try the Robbie Williams. I don't know, Mr. I've never heard it. I don't know whether I should even take a chance on. Play the voice note first. Mkhosi.
1: Hi, Notemba. It's Simon here from Doronkop. There's a song I used to love in the olden days. I don't know whether it's still there. Can you play for me, Mr. Bojangles? Thank you.

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0: Thank you, Notemba. Thank you for Mr. Bojangles. 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Mr. Bojangles.
1: Mr. Bojangles. Yes, my friend. Yeah, our friends. I'm so happy I made you happy. I played you definitely there. Robbie Williams, Mr. Bojangles. Pity that the other version couldn't play, but as long as you're happy, that's what counts. You're hearing the music of Zama Jobe in the background. The track is called La La. It's from her album called Umi. That's another one who also took a number of years before she came back and released an album, 20 years as well. Her last album, remember, Ndawoyami? This one is called Umi. And this is a track out of this brand new album that she came up with. In fact, she released it in 2024. Jazz and Beyond on 702 and Cape Talk. Coming up next, Dumza Maswana. He's our guest on Jazz and Beyond.
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0: That voice. Aye, Sokani man. Dumza Maswana on Jazz and Beyond. And of course, he's our guest today on Jazz and Beyond. Had a conversation with him. 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You're hearing a song there from his album, Celebrating African Song, his second album. It's a track called Vumani. And Dumza Maswana's story is simply not just about a singer, you know, it's who performs jazz. It's about a man who has memory, who remembers his village life, who honors his language, loves and pays tribute to his grandmother. He puts spirituality and identity into his music. And when I talked to him, the first song, Molo, and how it introduced his voice, which interestingly, he was very conscious of when he was younger. You know that song called Molo? This is what he said.
1: I think Molo also is a song that opened a lot of doors for me, you know. When Molo came out, I just did a tribute to Victor Ndoni, you know, with his orchestra. And at that time, I was very excited, you know, because I didn't have a good relationship with my voice, and I wanted to sound like everybody else, you know.
0: You?
1: I didn't like the fact that it was deep, you know.
0: Wow.
1: So...
0: What, had someone criticized you about it being deep? What made you not like it? Who said...
1: I think everywhere, if you're a bass singer at the back, you know, if you're a bass singer, you know that you just need to be at the back. So I think psychologically, I told myself that I didn't belong, you know,
0: in the front. Wow.
1: Yeah. If even people who could not really sing, you know, in school, they just say, you know, you're going to sing bass.
0: But
1: So I thought, I didn't think that bass was something. I mean, there were artists like Abu Perowite, Abu Isaac Hayes that I loved. But in the context of South Africa, there was no voice that I knew until I heard Brav Victor Ndoni, of course.
0: Oh, of course.
1: Yes.
0: Of course. And the way you sound so much like him. And especially if you were to belt out one of his songs, one would first, you know, take two takes or three takes and say, is that Victor?
1: Even Molo, actually, a lot of people thought that it was Victor Ndoni.
0: Wow.
1: You know, I remember one of Abasasa's Pratiposi, Kalagoku Mamela, Wetumba, Pravik. album somewhere, and it was me, you know. So it was
0: Molo also a way of introducing yourself to the industry,
1: yes,
0: to saying, hello everybody, this is me,
1: absolutely,
0: take me as I am, DJ.
1: Absolutely. And I think I always mention Brav Vic because I think he laid a foundation for me, because when I came out, you know, people were still mourning his passing, and you know, a lot of people were like, Victor Ndoni is back. Victor Ndoni is back, which I think it put some sort of respect in my work as well. So I'm really, you know, grateful to Brav Vic.
0: Yeah.

0: The music of Dumza Maswana on Jazz and Beyond, where you come for the jazz, you stay for a good time. In conversation with him, you're hearing some clips from the full conversation that we had, which is going to be available on our 702 YouTube channel and our Prime Media Plus platform. And that's a song called Moro, which he has just been talking about, taking off his album called, his first album, which he calls Molo Ntombazana. My, he has a deep voice. He also talked about, very fondly, about his grandmother who raised him and the very woman who taught him how to sing. And this is part of that conversation about his mother.
1: She raised me with so much love, and she taught me how to sing. I don't think she was teaching me necessarily, but I think she was expressing her own art as well.
0: Yeah,
1: you know, because I only realized much later that my grandmother was an artist. she used to sing songs as she would be cleaning the house, and there's this thing, there's the kutogukunogola. I will just sing one of the songs that she would sing the way she would do it. She would go like, so I can still hear that sound as she's cleaning around the house. And then she would tell me, no, it's the Costina lay. That's how Costina sounds. I used to play Costina. And
0: then me, you're doing it, I'm like, oh, she was a good sketch.
1: You know, she was that person. And Lalini, they would say, we are so Kweba is someone who just umdowenza izinto nje like that, you
0: automatically
1: know?
0: As in
1: improvisation. Because she would just, there's a song that she used to sing, and I'm it's in my mind because I was talking about it in June when we had something at home. It's iti dingenda nditanda. There's a song that she would say, dingenda nditondo. So in between, she would play the Costina. She sings and then so it means I can get married if I want to, you know. So after hearing her story, I then realized what she meant. I only realized in June what she meant by that, because she lost her husband when she was only 28, and she decided that she was not going to get married again. She's going to raise her kids as the Maswanas and build a Maswana home, you know. So I mean, I was raised by that person. There's so much I can say about her.
0: I can imagine, but I'm just loving how she's such a center of a lot of the things that you do, and an inspiration for you. And does that also put pressure on you to make her proud?
1: I wouldn't say pressure.
0: It's not pressure,
1: but I think I'm forced to remember everything she taught me.
0: Yeah.
1: Because I've become everything she said I would become.
0: Uibonile lento.
1: Yes.
0: What would she say?
1: She always told me that there's a light upon my life.
0: Oh, lovely.
1: And there's a light upon my life. No one would ever ignore me, and things like that. You know those conversations. Like, I'm older now, and I go back to those conversations, and I'm encouraged. Even sometimes when I'm going through things, I always remember what my grandmother said.

0: He really, really loved his grandmother and, of course, just the environment that he grew up in, that he appreciates, he acknowledges, he pays tribute to in his music. Dumza Maswana, our guest on Jazz and Beyond. Remember that the full conversation available on our YouTube channel and our Prime Media Plus. In fact, during our conversation, he also played and sang along. He played the bow, the Xhosa bow, and sang along as well with that. So you can see that performance as well. Dumza also does a radio show, a jazz radio show. And we talked about that and a whole lot of other things, including, of course, how he was introduced to the sound of jazz after growing up with church music. And he has very interesting stories to tell about that. And this is what he said about being introduced to jazz.
1: The sound of jazz, because I was from the village, I went to a PE later on in life. I went to PE. I was doing studies in a Bible school there. I don't want to talk about that one. In a Bible school. So there was a guy, Bongani Tuluana, who was a guitarist and who was a... he studied music.
0: Mm.
1: He studied music, Bongani Tuluana. So he... And because I had the background of church music, so what he would do, he would be like, okay, look, I want you. I remember the first song that he taught me was Jigele Maweni. Jigele Maweni Ndiyamba. So he taught me that song with me and my group because he organized us a gig. So we sang those songs, the Manhattan Brothers and so on.
0: Yes.
1: People that I didn't even know. I didn't even think that they, you know, but anyway, he taught us those songs. And then he gave me a lot of jazz standards as well.
0: Nice.
1: And then he would tell me, you need to listen to this, you need to listen to this, you need to listen to this. And I would listen and be like, no. And then I came to Joburg.
0: And everything.
1: And then everything now.
0: Fell apart.
1: Yes. I remember in Joburg, the first person, that there's a guy called David. He was a trumpeter. He used to stay in a church in Mdeni. Or in Naledi, So the first day he heard me, he was like, yo, so long I don't get Elling. You know, you must listen to Kurt Elling. So he gave me his CDs got Kurt Elling, especially the album Men in the Air.
0: Okay.
1: The more I have you, the more that I want you. Come with me and make love to me. Love with me again. And then he would do that skating. And then I was like, I think I like this. You know, but I think he gave me the most difficult vocalist.
0: an amazing, and it's great to start with something difficult.
1: Yeah.
0: Because when you land, you're landing at a higher level.
1: Yes. And then later on, so when I wanted now to record my own album, because now my ear was that side now. So I listened to Kurt Elling. I was like, I love Kurt Elling. But I think I had this realization that I love to sing isiXhosa and the way I sing at home.
0: Yeah.
1: But I think these two sounds, you know, they can just, you know, can blend both the sounds.
0: Beautifully. Mm.
1: And at the time, I thought I was doing something new. You know, I was like, okay, I'm going to do something new. Until I heard Victor Ntlazilwana.
0: Oh.
1: And I was like, everything that I was dreaming... I'm sure you would know this guy. His name is, he has since passed on. He was a photographer from PE.
0: Mm-hmm.
1: Mzi. He loved jazz. Mdola. Yeah, I think Mzi Mdola.
0: Mm.
1: So Mzi Mdola, when he heard my album, especially the song Andiko, he said, Dumza, come here. When you in East London, come and sit with me. And then I heard the songs of Udadu Victor Ntlazilwana. And then I think I realized, oh, everything that I was hearing, everything that I was dreaming.
2: Good evening, Notemba. This guy in the studio, reminds me of Victor Ntoni.
0: Oh, just like that, that's all. Victor Ntoni. And in fact, Ntajama Gwaza is saying the same thing. amazing talent. First time I heard Dumza, I thought it was the late Victor Ntoni. May his soul rest in peace. And Dr. Mahuma says, a beautiful interview. What a tribute to the loving and visionary grandmother. He says, I'm not sending a voice note because my voice is not too far from the guest. Oh, Isaac Hayes, no Perry White, these deep voices. Also, he had to sample us with his deep voice. Thank you so much for tuning in on Jazz and Beyond. The

and then you can watch the full interview. Thank you so much for tuning in to Jazz and Beyond. We're going to do this again next week, Sunday, between 5 and 7 o'clock. Samuel Riki says, what an interesting interview. I like this song, Andiko. Always laugh alone when he says that. Baxeleleni ndigulela ukuba. Ukuba yintoni? Ndigulela ukuba. Ukubhabha. Oh, ndigulela ukubhabha. It reminds me of Victor Antoni. Everybody says that. And he talks about that. Thank you so much. And thanks to Dumza for being an amazing talent and guest as well. Night, night. This is his song, actually, called Konagele, my daughter.

0: This is EWN.
1: Good evening, I'm Khombozile Thabete. City Power says it's yet to establish the extent of damage caused after an electrical fault triggered smoke in the feeder board room during an attempt to restore supply this evening. The utility says in the meantime it has isolated the central substation. Emergency management services is on site while customers supplied by the substation remain without power across parts of the Joburg CBD and Selby. City Power spokesperson is Isaac Mangena.
2: Once EMS has declared the site safe to access, teams will then assess the damage and establish the work that is required. We can therefore no longer confirm the restoration target of Monday, the 5th of October, as previously indicated. A revised estimate ETR will then follow after this assessment.
1: Mpumalanga police have vowed to continue with Operation Vala Umgodi to crack down on illegal mining activities in that province. This follows the arrest of 9 Mozambican nationals for illegal mining in Mashobodo. The group faces charges related to illegal mining activities and possession of gold-bearing material. Police spokesperson Donald Mluli elaborates.
3: This is one of the many disruptive activities that are carried out by the members to destabilize illegal mining activities. These suspects are expected to appear in court very soon, and police are working in collaboration with officials from Department of Home Affairs to ascertain the status of the arrested suspect.
1: A gas refilling station in a

0: Ruleni has been given 5 days to comply with safety regulations or face closure. According to Ekurhuleni Metro officers, the station does not comply with requirements related to dangerous goods, fire and safety precautions. 7 undocumented foreign nationals were arrested during the raid. EMPD spokesperson is Kilebogile Tepa.
1: In another incident, an illegal fast food trader was served with a notice to demolish a permanent structure erected on a pedestrian sidewalk within 24 hours. Several persons who had placed advertising boards in contravention of the city's bylaws were served with notices to remove boards erected on a verge and were referred to submit applications.
0: Deputy Higher Education Minister Yusuf Kassim is tomorrow expected to conduct an oversight visit at the troubled Fort Hare University. The institution is battling a fresh leadership crisis following the immediate resignation of its Vice-Chancellor, Professor Sakela Buhlungu, last week. Kassim will visit the Kugombo campus following a string of concerns raised by students there. Among the issues raised are safety and crime around the campus and residences. There's also been concerns over conditions at accredited and leased student accommodation that include lack of maintenance, inadequate heating and study facilities. Students have recently shut down the university over deteriorating conditions of the residences. And finally, at least 2 people have died and 1 is missing after torrential rains caused severe flooding in Barcelona, Spain. Authorities say a campsite wall collapsed. The storms are now moving north of the country, where residents near rivers have been urged to stay indoors. Government has urged residents to avoid non-essential travel. Your weather forecast for tomorrow: Gauteng will be cloudy with isolated showers and thundershowers. Temperatures: Johannesburg starting at a low of 10, peaking at 22. Pretoria and Vereeniging starting at lows of 10, peaking at 23. Morning fog patches expected for Cape Town, otherwise fine to partly cloudy, accompanied by light and variable wind. Temperatures starting at a low of 17, reaching a maximum of 24. The top story in EWN this hour: City Power says it's yet to establish the extent of damage caused after an electrical fault triggered smoke in the feeder board room during an attempt to restore supply this evening.
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3: Good evening, I'm Lennox Wasara. We are just an hour away from kickoff as Bafana Bafana battle against Egypt in the international friendly out in Cairo. Let's hear from defender Okon ahead of kickoff.
4: As we know, Egypt is one of the biggest teams in Africa, you know, and as a player, you always want to play the best teams, you know, always want to challenge yourself. I think the feeling within the team is very, very excited, you know, to play against them and test ourselves also, you know, and see, to show them basically what we are about also.
3: To rugby, the Springbok women were sensational with a 20-point win over Spain today in Seville to cap their World 15 series on a high. Let's hear from co-coach September with an assessment after the game.
5: To ourselves, we need to kill the flow of the Spanish team. They've got a good attack as well, with the stack attack that they do have, but we need to kill it at source. I think the way we took the ball away, we took the energy away, we sucked them in, and I think that was good for us. Whenever we got the opportunity to play as well, yes, some unforced errors, but the things that we can work on, it's our control.
3: To the URC, there were wins for the Lions and the Sharks, but both teams on the road suffered their first losses of the season. That's the Bulls and the Stormers. To live cricket action on the CSA T20 Challenge, we've got the SA emerging side on 143 for 2 after 15 overs as they play against Western Province. The match between the Warriors and the Lions was abandoned without a ball being bowled. That's due to rain out in Gqeberha. Earlier, there were wins for the Boland and the Dolphins. To the Proteas camp, where Marcus Ekerman has highlighted what he wishes to contribute to the team as an uncapped player ahead of the Test Series with Australia starting on Friday.
6: Hopefully the team can do really well, and when my chance does really come, hopefully I can then contribute towards the success that they've already been experiencing over the last year and a half.
3: To the golf course now, Adrian Morong carded a final round 4 under 68 to win the Alfred Dunhill Links Championship by 2 shots to clinch his 5th DP World Tour title. South Africa's Casey Jarvis finished second. He was level par for the final round. Elsewhere, Kyle Barker defeated Cole Stevens in the first playoff hole to win the Limpopo Championship and clinch his third Sunshine Tour title. To the tennis court we go at the China Open, Djokovic and Medvedev in the semis for the men's singles at lunchtime tomorrow. That's before Dimonov and Hurkacz go to battle. In the women's draw, Muchova, Osaka, Noskova, and Riva Alexandrova all advancing to the fourth round of the tournament. Max Verstappen secured his first win of the season with victory at the Bahrain Grand Prix that was out in Malaysia ahead of Kimi Antonelli and Lewis Hamilton. We end off with MotoGP, where Marc Marquez picked up his fourth win at the Japanese GP after finishing ahead of George Martin and Marco Bezzecchi. Our very own Brad Binder finished in 11th place. Lennox Wasara, Eyewitness News Sport.
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8: 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This is the 702 Podcast with me, Peter Mashabane. With you until 9 o'clock this evening as we revisit some of the interesting conversations head across the 702 lineup this past week. 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And she'll be back next Sunday from 5 to 7 p.m. on 702 and Cape Talk. Come for the jazz and stay for a good time. That's Jazz and Beyond with Notemba Madumo. We begin this evening on the Across the Desk feature on the Clement Magnatella Show as he sat down with two restaurant owners who have spent years learning the business from the inside. For this conversation, Clement Magnatella was joined by Theo Holius Manos, the owner of Golanaki, a Modena Italian eatery, and he was also joined by Darren O'Donovan, owner of Embark. They talked about their very different journeys into the restaurant industry, the challenges of running a restaurant, and what it takes to build a loyal customer base. Theo also shared how his journey began after moving to South Africa back in 1967, and how at just 17, he opened his first steakhouse in Kempton Park. So over the years, he went on to own more than 125 restaurants. On the other hand, Darren has a very different starting point. He began his working life as a security guard in London before finding his way into the kitchen and eventually becoming a chef. The conversation also looks at creating menus, working with staff, dealing with competition and building strong relationships with the community. Let's take a listen.
9: On our Across the Desk feature, I am hosting restaurant owners. We have some owners of restaurants that at least I think all of them actually have had the opportunity to go visit. And we just want them to tell us what really happens behind the scenes, you know, how they started the restaurant. And if there's a question you've always wanted to ask a restaurant owner, I'd like you to give us a call on 011-883-0702. You can send WhatsApps on 072-702-1702. Look, because a restaurant can look effortless from the customer's side of the table, right? Because, I mean, we arrive there, we are greeted, you order, the food comes out, you enjoy the experience. But there's a lot that's happening behind the scenes. So that experience behind it, there's an owner, there are staff members, there are people who have to, you know, they've turned that idea into a business. And I'm really interested in what happens behind the scenes that you and I, as patrons, don't often come across. So we've got in studio with me this morning, Theo Holius Manos. Am I pronouncing it right, Theo?
10: 100%.
9: Okay. Yes. Theo Holius Manos is the owner and head of chef of the group, the restaurants Colonaki Modena, which is an Italian eatery, and the Blockman. We also have Darren O'Donovan, who's the head chef and owner of Embark in Parkhurst. They're joining me now in studio. Darren and Theo, thank you so much for making time for us. Good morning.
10: Good morning, everyone. Good morning. Good morning. Thank you.
9: Yeah. So I want to first just find out how the journey started for you guys. And Theo, maybe let's start with you. Is it something that you've always liked? Like, were you a child that liked to be in the kitchen when you were growing up? Did you like cooking?
10: Actually, not at all.
9: Yeah?
10: When I was sitting at home and was sitting at a table, my mother used to serve me just like a slave. I would click my finger, mom's water, mom chips. So that was me.
9: Yeah.
10: But I came to South Africa in 1967 to study psychiatry. Mm-hmm. And that was the year that Chris Barnett did the open heart operation. Mm-hmm. So everybody wanted to become a doctor. And instead of having 100 applications at Wits, they had 700. They didn't accept me because I had French in my matric. So I didn't know about a gap year. So what did I do? I looked what the other Greek guys were doing. They were opening cafes or restaurants, then selling them in a year's time and having some capital gains. So I looked around and I borrowed some money from my uncle, Pericles, and I bought a steakhouse in Kempton Park when I was about 17.
9: And it was purely like a business. It wasn't because you were going to be involved in the kitchen.
10: No, I wanted to learn English. I wanted to work at, I couldn't speak English well back then. I don't think I can speak now. I still got a Greek accent.
9: You speak it well.
10: And,
9: okay.
10: I just keep an accent.
9: So it started with that, and then now to owning Kolonaki, Modena.
10: So I had about 125 restaurants in my life.
9: 125?
10: Yes. We had groups of McRib, Smith & Wolensky, Ristorante Italiano, Ciao Baby Cucina, Carew Cattle and Lamb, Henry J. McBean, but his friends called him Carol. Mac Ranch, Mac Burger. Oh, we had so many restaurants.
9: All in South Africa?
10: All in South Africa, and we had two Ciao Baby Cucina in London.
9: Ah.
10: And that was a very good time, but also it turned around during the credit crunch into a bad time. We lost about 30 million pounds then.
9: Oh my goodness.
10: So at the age of 60, we had to start again.
9: Oh.
10: But I'm very, very fortunate that my son Basil Vasilios was with me. The whole family was with me, and we started again back in South Africa. Basil opened, by the way, I'd just like to correct you a little bit. You said I'm the head chef of the group. No. Basil is the head chef
9: of
10: the group, and, and obviously is the owner of our group.
9: Yeah,
10: I could say I work for him.
9: Yeah,
10: I ask him for shares.
9: Yeah, you work for his son. And how about you, Darren? How did the journey begin?
11: So I'm 16 years in the industry now.
9: Yeah.
11: Started off after matriculating, not knowing what I wanted to do, and I went off to London, ironically as well. And threw my CV out at over 100 different places. And a hotel got back to me saying that they're looking for a security man in the middle of the night. And it was a job. I didn't have a job, and I jumped at it. And part of the roles and responsibility of being the security man or night man at night was to help the breakfast team set up the buffets in the morning. And started off just helping out and laying out. And then there was a staff member that was sick the one day, so they said, would you mind sticking around and just helping out with the breakfast? And that happened once, happened twice. And then all of a sudden I realized I was in the kitchen full time. And came back home after a short while, because my dad unfortunately fell quite sick.
9: Yeah.
11: And came back home to spend some time with the family. And I said, I want to get into hospitality. And not knowing where to start, did a lot of research. Landed up studying hotel management first for 2 years. And during that period, the culinary arts lecturer said to me, listen, you're very inspired and passionate about food. I think you should specialize and go straight into food. And she gave me a list of different culinary schools, researched them across the board, and landed up studying culinary arts outright. And within that two-year period of studies, I worked with a lot of very good influential chefs. Chefs that people know around Johannesburg, the likes of David Hicks. And got into a couple of really good kitchens and the bug bit.
9: Yeah.
11: And from there, 16 years later, just been working in restaurants and kitchens, owned now Embark for the last 6 years.
9: Wow.
11: So we opened November 2020.
9: Yeah.
11: So I missed the COVID, the big lockdown, and then 21 was the next big lockdown.
9: Yeah.
11: And we opened up across the road or down the road from Theo.
9: How did you guys survive that? I mean, most businesses really struggled during COVID.
10: During COVID. So Kolonaki in Parkhurst is just a very special restaurant. Thank God, everything works for it. We just managed to keep. We kept all our stuff. We made arrangement with them to give them some money. We got a bit of funding from the organization back then, and Kolonaki saw it through because it had history, and the banks supported it. Modena was a big problem. We just opened. And then 6 months later, COVID hit. So we owed about 6 million rand to the banks and everything else. Modena, we really got a big hit. The worst time it was actually when we opened for a few hours a day and we must do takeaways because then we had possession and the landlords wanted the rent paid. So that was the worst time that we really lost money. But we saw it through. I'm grateful to our staff that they weren't hungry for all that time. We also weren't hungry. Remember, we couldn't stop paying for electricity. We couldn't stop paying for insurances. We couldn't stop paying for the utilities. We had to pay that. And we had to pay some minimum wages to keep our staff fed.
9: Yeah.
10: So it was a very difficult time. We saw it through and we started again.
9: Yeah. So I'd like to know, Darren, how do you guys decide on what's going to be the menu of my restaurant? Like, I mean, you've had the pleasure of going to all these different restaurants. Like, do you travel and you see what's being served elsewhere? Or do you have chefs that are experimenting in the kitchen to have, like, an authentic, like, sort of dish and menu for Embark? How do you guys go from just, this is a restaurant we're starting, to deciding, like, what menu you're going to serve?
11: Yeah, so I think, as you say, I've been fortunate to travel, firstly. Mm-hmm. And just before we opened the restaurant, I traveled through Europe, basically backpacking for 4 months.
9: Mm-hmm.
11: And we would stay in hostels and eat pasta out of a can to save up for the next Michelin experience. And built as much experience and got as much exposure to international standards and international sort of food. And took pieces from all around Europe itself and said, you know what, Italian is great for risottos and pastas. Bring it back home. How do we turn that into our inspiration? Go across to the Finnish Laplands and they harvest reindeer once a year and they use the vegetables and the produce from the land. And they would create a dish from reindeer. And I said, cool, we've got venison, so let's go along and do springbuck or let's do zebra and pair it up with ingredients that are locally sourced for us. And initially at first, for the first sort of 4 or 5 years, I paved the way in setting the menus and developing it. And I think as time has progressed, it's now turned into a great team effort. And empowering the guys that I have in the kitchen, and we work together as a team, as a collaboration, to be able to create these dishes. And it's beautiful because you're starting to see some influences of different backgrounds, different cultures, different sort of life experiences coming through in the form of artwork, which is in the food that we present.
9: Yeah.
11: And so we've got a dish in the moment, which Zuko, our pastry chef, has created, and it's a tribute to corn. And he said he grew up with corn as a household staple in his house. He's turned it into a dessert. And we've utilized polenta and white corn and popcorn, and it's all of a sudden turned into something that people are loving. And that's culturals, sort of histories, life experiences brought together. And he brought me the dish and he said, chef, what do you think? Tasted it, tweaked a few things, refined a few things, happy to go, and so it goes into the menu.
9: Yeah.
11: And the menu's an evolution. It changes. It's what's sort of trending online. It's seasonality, so obviously we look to see what produce is in season. Coming out of citrus now, so we've got a lot of citrus on the menu, but we start dissolving that out and we start going into the summer fruits, stone fruits, mangoes, pineapples. So we look to the seasons as well, and that kind of pushes us in certain directions.
9: Yeah. So how do you know that, okay, the patrons are enjoying the food, like this menu works? Are you like, as restaurateurs, do you just like stick to the menu and say, well, we will find people who get it? Or do you really take the feedback from the customers and decide, okay, what do we change? What do we not change?
11: It's a great question because I put myself in the shoes of a patron all the time. And I always say to the guys, when you sit down, excuse me, and you eat this plate, experience it as if you were a paying customer. Is it the correct vessel to be able to cut from and to eat from and to serve from? is it looking attractive? So when you see it and it arrives at the table, are you blown away by the presentation? Mm-hmm. And then, of course, the flavor is so crucial and so important. And as a team, we actually posted a picture on social media the other day. When we launch new dishes together as a team, we stand and

0: taste. And then everyone throws their contribution and feedback into it. And from the waiters to the chefs, we'll turn around and say, you know what? Customers are going to say that the meat's hard to cut. Let's slice it up for them. And we discuss the pros and the cons behind the dishes.
1: Mm-hmm.
0: And at the end of the day, you have to trust your gut. You have to turn around and say, you know what? I believe in this dish. Put it onto the menu and we talk about it. We promote it. We sell it. And then when it starts rolling out, you get the feedback.
1: Yeah.
0: And touch wood, it's been a pretty good wicket for us so far.
1: Great. And for you, Theo, how do you guys decide on dishes and how do you actually read your customers and whether they're enjoying or not?
2: Well, Vasily, who is responsible, and I'm very proud of him for the work he's done so far. And he hasn't done any mistakes, by the way, so far, the last 10 years. He decides on the menu. Kolonaki is a Greek modern cuisine, so he's taken my mother's, his grandmother, recipes, and he modernized them. So we have first Greek restaurant in South Africa that did the modern Greek cuisine. So the presentation is modern, beautiful. The moussaka looks, not only tastes fantastic, but it also looks fantastic. So every dish is a piece of art. The way he does it, he spends all the time in the kitchen. The first year, first 18 months actually, that we opened Kolonaki in Parkes, he was in the kitchen himself. And he still works in every one of our restaurants in the kitchen every night, sometimes all day.
1: Mm-hmm.
2: One day in the one day in the next one. Sometimes he spends a week in one. So he's behind the menu, the kitchen, and he does his own recipes based in the old traditional way. Then we see what it sells, what it doesn't, and what the people enjoy and not. And sometimes we adjust it to suit the local palate.
1: Yeah.
2: But with Kolonaki specifically, we have blown everybody's mind. People love it, enjoy the food. That is why 10 years later, Kolonaki in Parkes is still fully booked every day.
1: And in Nicolway?
2: Nicolway,
1: how's that?
2: It's been extremely well as well.
1: Yeah.
2: And we opened 3 weeks ago, the one in Polo Fields. And that is...
1: Oh, you've also opened in Polo Fields.
2: Yes, in Polo Fields. And that is really, not because I'm involved, but it's one of the most beautiful, I think, most beautiful restaurant in the country. It's got double story. And it's got amazing reception. It's packed every lunch and every dinner.
1: Mm-hmm.
2: Everybody's happy and... And you can see your guests when they walk out, how happy they are. And when they come, right. You're happy.
1: Yeah.
2: And you know what's the important thing is the book again for the following week.
1: Mm.
2: And I mean, I had a group of my friends there last night, and they were very happy leaving. And he booked for today as well. So. That's a proof.
1: Is word of mouth like a thing, Darren, or it's like as restaurateurs, is it more you get influencers to come so that they showcase what the restaurant has to offer, or is it more let people come have fun and tell other people about the restaurant?
0: We've always been word of mouth.
1: Uh-huh.
0: And I think that's the biggest selling point is if you get referred to from a friend and you trust their palate, you trust their eating experiences, and they say, you've got to try this restaurant.
1: Mm.
0: It goes so far. And with this day and age, social media is such a big thing. I look at some restaurants that have X amount of followers on it.
1: Mm.
0: We, 32-seater, small space, and we get customers come through on a weekly, daily basis saying, we've never heard of you guys.
1: Mm.
0: We were referred to by a friend, and we're so glad we're here. And then you see those faces return, and it becomes a repeat sort of business. And we've had it before. We've had a new client come in, and as Theo said, a week later they've brought new friends. And the week after that, they're there again, and the table's gone from 2 to 4 to 8.
1: Mm.
0: And all of a sudden, the 6 new faces are arriving with their friends, and they're showing off the place that they found.
1: Mm.
0: And this week, we're almost a bit of like a hidden gem.
1: Mm.
0: And word of mouth for us has been massive.
1: Yeah. Ah, that's dope. I'm hosting restaurant owners. So if you've ever been to Kolonaki, Moderna, the Blockman, or you've been to Embark, well, I'm hosting the owners this morning. So if you've been there, you want to share your experience with us, please give us a call or send a WhatsApp voice note. But if you've got your own questions as well for them, I'd like you to
3: bring them up on 072-702-1702. Theo, there is a question here from someone who wanted to know what the difference is between the three restaurants that you have. So Kolonaki, Modena, and Blockman.
2: They're totally different concepts. Kolonaki is a Greek restaurant.
3: Mm-hmm.
2: Greek dishes, Greek owners, Greek menu, Greek music. Yeah. Everything is Greek. When you're in Kolonaki, you feel that you are in Athens or in Mykonos. Whatever you want your dream to be. Modena is a modern Italian eatery. The food is Italian, spaghetti bolognese, veal, and so on. And Blockman is basically a steakhouse. A very, very special steakhouse. It's been voted in the 101 top steakhouses in the world, number 78, like the whole planet. Second year in a row in the 101 best steakhouses. And that's why we have a support. We have a lot of, every night they're full. We have the power dinners. In the past, we used to have power lunches. Businessmen will come for lunch. People don't come out for lunch so much anymore. But after 6 o'clock, the guys come in and they have a power dinner.
3: Well, Blockman is a steakhouse, but you guys serve great Malva as well.
2: Yes,
3: I had that a week ago when I was there with a friend.
2: Yeah.
3: Thank you for answering that. There is a WhatsApp voice note that's also come through. Can I ask you to please put on the headphones on the tables and let's listen to the WhatsApp voice note on 072-702-1702.
4: Hello, Clement and your guests. One thing that I've always been curious about is how they store or pre-prepare meals. So if there's a restaurant that has something like oxtail on their menu, preparing it will certainly not take the 3 hours that is required to cook that meal. But it is going to be out within 15 minutes of me ordering it. How does that work? Is it pre-cooked? Is it frozen? Very curious about that. Thanks so much.
3: Mm, thank you. Great question there. Who wants to take it? Do you want to start first?
0: Yeah, I'll grab it. I think preparation, French terminology would be called mise en place. And that's everything in its place. We as a team, as Embark Restaurant, get into the restaurant from 10 o'clock in the morning and gas is on, ovens are lit, everything starts going. And the team spends quite a large portion of the day preparing the food for the evening itself.
3: Okay.
0: So something like oxtail, great example, does need a long time to cook. We'll start that off in the morning, cook it through to about 90%, 95%. We'll chill it immediately and then we'll store it portioned according to the size. Then when the evening starts, you get your first order, oxtail on order. The guys will immediately start to heat, start to finish off the dish, start plating it, garnishing it, and out it goes.
3: Mm-hmm.
0: So it's very much clockwork in the sense that you pre-prepare and you get everything in its place beforehand.
3: Mm.
0: And certain items, if it's a steak, obviously at the time. If it's fish, it's at the time. But if it's a lamb shank, talking in the Greek aspect, or if it's an oxtail, you need time to be able to cook that. So you'll do that in advance to ensure that you're giving the best product.
3: How do you know how much to prepare? Because you're not always going to get like the amount of customers every single night. I mean, yes, you may have, you may be fully booked three consecutive days, but there could be one day where you're not.
0: Of course. So it's a bit of a gamble.
3: Yeah.
0: But I think you learn the trends and you learn the dishes that are ordered the most.
3: Uh-huh.
0: And according to that, so we 32 seats.
3: Mm.
0: If we have oxtail on the menu and 16 of the 32 people are ordering it every day, you know you need 16 to 18 portions available.
3: Okay.
0: And I err on the side of caution, especially when you're dealing with seafood or proteins or whatever. I would rather gladly tell a customer on a Sunday afternoon, listen, we've got our last portion of oysters and then they're sold out.
3: Yeah.
0: And I'd rather sell out and keep them fresh than sit with stock and then you're gambling whether they're still fine the next day or not. So you juggle a line and it is difficult. And obviously the more you go over, it becomes an expense that you start wasting.
3: Yeah.
0: And we'll turn it into a staff meal or whatever it might be. But you learn the rhythms, you learn the trends, and you adapt to those trends.
3: Okay. Zuki on the WhatsApp line has sent us a WhatsApp saying, "Hi, Clement, I've been to all of the 4 restaurants. They're really the best that we have in Joburg at the moment. The customer service is always great. The staff always looks happy. And I do love the intimate setting at Embark. Thanks." You said you were a 34-seater, hey?
0: Yeah.
3: Let's take Lebo now, who's calling us from Johannesburg. Lebo, good morning.
5: Hi, morning, Clement.
3: Ella.
5: Hi, Theo.
1: Hello.
5: I just want to comment on Theo. He's such a beautiful, wise host. He makes everyone feel special.
1: Mm-hmm.
5: So he'll chat to you on the table for long, for ages, and you'll think, wow, I'm Theo's best friend. And then you'll see him doing the same thing.
1: Next table.
5: Everyone. I just love it. He's so cool. Love Theo.
1: Yeah, beautiful. Thank you so much. Wait, Lebo, what's your favorite restaurant, though? Is it Kolonaki, Modena,
5: Kolonaki,
1: the block?
5: Okay. I think Kolonaki. I've been to all of them. Yeah. It depends what I feel like on the day.
1: Okay.
5: But I think my favorite is Kolonaki, but I love all of them.
1: Okay.
5: The food is amazing.
1: All right. Thank you, Lebo. Where do you spend most of your time at? I think I've seen you a lot at Kolonaki.
2: You know, I do 18,000 steps a day. I start from Parkhurst and I go to every restaurant and then I return. Right now, I spend more time in Polo Fields because it's a brand new restaurant, I spend a bit more time there.
1: Yeah,
2: and we are there for this month. Then we're opening in the Kolonaki Parkhurst is under renovation, so we're opening on the 28th of October.
1: Mm-hmm.
2: Then we open in Cape Town, Moorley Point, in November, and we're opening a Blockman in Harare in November as well. Mm-hmm. So that's what we're doing this year.
1: Okay. There's a question, Darren, for you. Someone was asking if you guys have any plans to open other restaurants towards the north, like around Bryanston or those areas. Are there plans like that?
0: I've looked into it.
1: Yeah.
0: And we've done a lot of research. We've done a lot of site visits. There's discussions on the table. A big thing for me, though, is how do you pick up the essence and the core of Embark as it is relocated?
1: Yeah.
0: Theo is an exception that he's done it really well.
1: Mm-hmm.
0: If I were to do it, I'd open up a new concept,
1: okay,
0: a new name, and call it By Embark.
1: Yeah.
0: So essentially, they know that it's the same operators, but it's a new concept that's developed.
1: Yeah.
0: And there is talks. I think it's just about finding the right location. And intimacy is a big thing for us.
1: It is. And the messages I'm getting, even on Twitter, people who've been to Embark are saying intimacy. I love the intimate space. I love the food, but also love how intimate it is.
0: Yeah.
1: So I get completely what you're saying there.
0: Yeah.
1: Another WhatsApp voice note on 072. 7021702.
6: Hello, Clement. Happy from me, Trent. You know, the first time I went to Blockman was sometime last year, and I had this beef tongue as a starter. That is the best thing I've ever had, probably in my life so far. But yeah, compliments. I was in the Blockman in Parkhurst, I think. Yeah.
1: Yeah, that's beautiful. Thank you so much. Yeah,
2: Keep your
1: voice notes and calls coming to share your own experiences at these restaurants. But yeah, if you've got questions as well for the restaurant owners, I'm happy to take them. There was a question earlier about competition. Is competition like a big thing for you guys as restaurateurs?
2: Well,
1: in this day and age, because there are more new restaurants that are coming up, more new centers opening.
2: In my view, we all work together. We don't have competition. We work together. The thing is stamina. A lot of new restaurants open. A lot of guys pour a lot of money in it. Do they have the stamina to make sure that the restaurant is running as well as it did the year they started? This is where we're good at. We work all the time. I personally work 18 hours a day, every day, in our restaurant. So is Basil, looking after his kitchens and his staff and his concepts. So we're there and we go along for years and years. A lot of people, it's romantic and it's nice to say, I'm actually got a windfall of about 50 million rand. Let me go and open a restaurant. They do that, but somebody who has 50 million rand in the bank, does he want to spend 18 hours a day in a restaurant locked up? I don't know. That is why you see a lot of franchises sort of falling apart. But I just believe, like Darren is there, his own restaurant. I'm there, Basil is running his kitchens. That's why I think the food and the service always remains there. We're involved in it with our staff, and I must say, what we achieved so far, it, it it just doesn't come easy. It comes because of our staff as well. We train a lot. We train every day. And the main thing in the restaurant business is to put a culture. If one thinks of an Italian chef, a well-known multimillionaire who opened 2 or 3 restaurants around the world, he failed. He failed only because he didn't have time to put his culture into his restaurants. Mm-hmm. And operations manuals and ticking the boxes is not enough. You need to believe and drive the train the same way. Mm-hmm. Every member of your staff. Every member of your staff is going to be in the family.
3: Yeah. Speaking of staff members, there's a question here from Rav who's asking if you as owners, you can see if you're getting cheated by the waiters or servers. And he says, how do you keep track of the food that is served and the payments? Last week, we went to a different restaurant, not any of yours. Rav says, last week we went to some restaurant and the waitress asked us to do a cash send to her for the entire bill and not even just, you know, what's due to her, but the entire bill. So the question is, like, as owners, can you see when you're being cheated by the waiters or the people who serve you?
0: We've got
3: you have a system that tracks.
0: Absolutely. So So when we receive stock, it's counted and it goes into a system.
3: Mm.
0: And then when the order is placed on our POS system, it deducts off from it. Mm. So you kind of have a system that's counting and controlling your stock. And of course, you're going to have to put trust and faith into your staff members. As Theo's mentioned, the guys in the front of house for me have been there for 6 years, every single one of them. So from day one of opening to where we are now, it's the same faces, it's the same guys, and we've built up trust and more so it's almost a family environment. They need to look after the business because the business looks after them and vice versa. You have to have an element of trust and faith.
3: So trust is important there.
0: Completely. Yeah. And you put systems in place, but systems can always be beaten.
3: True.
0: So you try and evolve the systems and you try and get ahead of them, but you're not always going to win.
3: Yeah. And then Madi Mpo says, hi, Clement. I've been to Kolonaki in Parkhurst many times. The food there is so lovely. I like their trout fish. The staff is friendly and very professional. I like their staff uniform as well. It's dope. That's Madi Mpo in Pretoria. What was the thinking around the uniform? Was that an intentional thing?
2: Yes, of course. We sit in design, and Basil is very much involved, not only in designing the menus and the recipes and creating this, but he's involved with his architects. And from day one, and he designs the concept from A to Z. Of course, they come to me with some questions. Do you like this? You don't know this? I say, no. They say, you know nothing. And they go ahead and they do it anyway. Or they listen and we have a discussion. But the end result is, as you can see, is amazing.
3: Mm. Bonolo, you are calling us from Midrand. Good morning.
7: Morning, Clement, and morning to your guests.
3: Go ahead.
7: I just wanted to get the insights and perhaps the view on the tipping culture in South Africa and wages for waiters. I mean, in my youth, I was a waiter for like 4 restaurants over time, and it was, I never had a basic, you know, income. It was just based on tips.
3: Mm.
7: I just wanted to get their views. Why is that a South African culture? Because it seems to be still prevalent that waiters don't get paid a basic minimum or whatever wage.
3: Mm. Got you. Bonolo, thank you so much for your call. So your views on the tipping culture in South Africa?
2: May I say that I think there's misinformation to the public, and maybe there's misinformation from some of the waiters that they don't get paid. Mm. I can tell you right now that my worst waiter is walking away with 30 to 40,000 rand a month.
3: Your worst?
2: Yeah, my worst. We're busy, they get good tips, they get at least 10%. Some of them get 20% tips, and they get paid a basic salary or a commission. The commission has to cover the basic salary. If it doesn't cover, we top it up. So whoever said that they don't get paid, I don't know which restaurants. But in our restaurants, and from what I know, my friends and colleagues, they all pay. There is, especially lately, there has been the Labor Department and the Restaurant Council them to visit. The Labor Department is asking us every month to send them by emails the people who have with the IDs or passports, the working permits, everything we send to them every month. And there is a tight control from the Labor Department about the payments.
3: And just generally the tipping culture, you think South Africans do
2: Of course they tip. They even tip, even if they get bad service. And then they complain. They said to me, maybe, oh, that service was not good. But I say, you tipped him 10%. So how am I going to tell this waiter that you didn't give a good service when you tipped him?
3: The money.
2: So, you know, please do not tip if your service,
3: Is not good.
2: And bring it to our attention, because we cannot be in every day. We train every day. We train all the time. We have teams of people training.
3: Yeah.
2: But we cannot control what the manager or the waiter says to our guest on the table.
3: Just quick clarity there. Did you say the worst waiter walks away with about 13 to 14 thousand rand, right?
2: No, 30. Yes.
3: Whoa.
2: Yeah.
3: That's quite a bit.
2: It's a bit. And,
3: okay.
2: And remember, the tips are tax-free.
3: They're tips. Okay, and for you, Darren, your views on the tipping culture?
8: Yeah, I think for the most part, I think South Africans are quite generous. We get international clientele on a frequent basis, and I find they're actually less inclined to tip as generously as the South Africans. Again, like Theo said, we pay a base salary, and it ensures that everyone, whether it's a great month or a bad month, still receives a basic salary that can cover costs and expenses at home. And then the tips are shared. We do a slight different structure to most restaurants in the aspect that the guys in the front work as a team. Mm-hmm. And the tips together are pooled, and then they get shared out accordingly between the team members itself.
3: Mm-hmm.
8: And the reason we've done that is that being a small restaurant, if you're as a waiter, I don't want to allocate three tables to this waiter and three tables to that waiter. If you walk past the table and a customer needs something, you stop and you attend to them, and you do it as a team effort. Mm-hmm. So the team roams through the floor the entire time and ensures that everyone gets looked after and served properly.
3: Oh, got you.
9: Morning, Clemza. Clemza, can you just find out, or why don't they open on a Monday? Like, it's like when you think of an impromptu thing to do on a Monday around Parkhurst or in most restaurants, they are closed on a Monday. Come on, guys. Help us out, you know. Maybe I'm trying to impress and it's a Monday and Kepopile, I got some cash, nyana, you know, and you guys are all closed.
2: Okay.
3: Yeah.
2: our restaurants are open 365 days a year. Monday to Monday, every day. The only time we close is Christmas Eve, Christmas night, and New Year's Day. Modern Night's open on New Year's Day as well. So our restaurants, Kolonaki, Modena, mm-hmm. and Blockman, are opened every day.
3: Every single day.
2: And what I must add here is that our kitchens during the week close after 10:30. So you can walk in any one of our restaurants, Kolonaki, Modena, Blockman, 10:29, and you can order during the week. 11:30, Fridays and Saturdays. Other restaurants, a lot of restaurants in Johannesburg close their kitchens from 9 o'clock.
3: Mm, from 9.
2: So we open the 10:30. So guys, come along after 9
3: even
2: and
3: after
2: eat with
3: hours.
2: Us.
3: Darren, for you guys, do you open on Mondays?
8: No, we
3: close.
8: What's
3: closed. The reason? Is it just the rest day or?
8: Yeah, I try and impress my wife with cooking at home. But yeah. No, on a serious note, so we operate Sunday lunches. After lunch, we close.
3: Mm-hmm.
8: And then we reopen from Tuesday dinners. And essentially it allows the team a bit of time to rest.
3: Mm-hmm.
8: And then we still rotate a day off during the week that the team will take off. But essentially rest, spend time with the family. Mondays are great days to be able to attack admin. So if you need to go to the bank, if you need to go to home affairs, if you need to whatever it is, it's a good day for people to be able to do it.
3: Yeah.
8: And we close over Christmas. So we'll close on the 20th of December and reopen until about the 6th or 7th of January. And we've done that for all 6 years because I believe I'm quite a family guy. I like to spend Christmas and time with my family. If I'm going to do it, I believe the staff should be up to it as well.
3: Yeah. Someone was asking also on Twitter about rowdy staff. Like, Is that something that happens a lot at the restaurants, and how do you deal with that?
2: Rowdy staff.
3: Like, you know, like, it's not staff, patrons. So if there's a patron that's misbehaving,
2: you know,
3: in the restaurant.
2: You know, the people come, they enjoy themselves, they're happy. If they have one drink too many, they can become a little bit rowdy. Mm. You just go along and you tell them, guys, just keep a little bit quiet. And they usually listen to. Once or twice, we had some ladies that they didn't want to behave, and we had to take action and just say goodbye.
3: Action is like we chase them out, leave now.
2: Yes.
3: Pay the bill, or you don't even have to worry about paying, just leave.
2: Pay the bill and go, however.
10: That was Clement Manyathela in conversation with Theo Holias-Menos and Darren O'Donovan, sharing their experiences of life in the restaurant business. 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
10: 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Good evening and good to have you along as we are looking back at some of the conversations from the 702 lineup this past week. On the tech feature on 702 Afternoons, Relebogile Maboja spoke to Nikita Lala, founder of LNP Beyond Legal and Nexa Beyond, about a legal app using technology and AI to make legal help easier to access. The app is designed to help people understand their legal options, prepare the right documents, and know what steps to take when faced with a legal problem. Nikita also explained how the platform is helping women in South Africa access information on issues including protection orders and small claims court, particularly for those who may not be able to afford a lawyer. Let's take a listen.
13: In our tech feature for today, we're talking about a legal app created for lawyers, for legal assistance. And joining us in studio is Nikita Lala, who is founder of LNP Beyond Legal, as well as Nexa Beyond, which is a legal tech arm. Nikita, welcome. Thank you for joining us.
14: Thank you so much, and thank you for having me. I really do appreciate it.
13: I think something the listeners don't know is sometimes the guests are already in studio listening to the previous topic. Do you have any comments? Because she was laughing her head off the whole...
14: I was, and I'm going to get into huge trouble, but I was saying to you that this weekend a friend and I said, at the moment, men in South Africa, not all men, but somehow it's always a man, should be put on Robben Island and have to work their way back towards us.
13: Said tongue-in-cheek before you report us to BCCSA. Thank you so much for coming through. Why did you feel there was a need for any kind of legal app?
14: So the journey started about 3.5 years ago when sort of tech, AI, LLMs, tech just exploded. And it, I hate to use the very trite expression, but it became a opportunity to level the playing field between, you know, smaller South African law firms, smaller South African businesses, and international law firms, the big five law firms, as they're called here in South Africa. And we realized that if we didn't do something to get... moving with tech, we were just going to fall further and further behind. Mm. The gap between big law and small and medium-sized law firms would widen exponentially to the point where we wouldn't catch up. We did approach, and I won't mention the name, but we did approach a massive company to say, you know, they had a I shouldn't say the name, sorry, because then you know the company.
13: Yes.
14: So, and we said to them, well, would you work with us? And they said, no, you weren't part of our top 400 clients in South Africa. So can't actually work with you. And then we realized, well, there's nothing stopping us from doing it ourselves. So we started in 2024 Tech Incubation Hub. We had interns. And last year in October, we hived that off into Nexa Beyond. So one of my co-founding partners at the law firm, Ricardo Pele, and I, you know, we said, okay, this is where we want to go. This is where we want to put our time and energy. And we looked at what else there was on the market, what we could afford. And none of it was really South African. And none of it was lawyer-led.
13: Yes. You know?
14: And we wanted something that was built for South African law firms, was built for the South African market, that could take smaller law firms and suddenly catapult them to the top, you know, and level out that playing field. Because, and this is one of the things I've always said, the youngest big five law firm in South Africa is more than 100 years old.
13: So there is a bit of gatekeeping, if I can say it, in terms of how the system has been.
14: Absolutely. And you know, the thing with law is grey hair wins the day, relationships win the day. So if you haven't been in the market that long, if you don't have that history of relationships, that history of getting instructions at the Rand Club back when no blacks, no Jews, no women were allowed, right?
13: Yes.
14: You don't unfortunately have those long-standing relationships. But this, the ability for smaller law firms to use legal tech is something that is going to completely, and again, my trite expression, level the playing field. But we also wanted to do something that, because, you know, lawyers don't have the reputation for being the most sort of civic necessarily. I mean, our president's a lawyer. Some of the richest people in South Africa are, you know, lawyers by training, but we don't necessarily have the reputation for being super civic minded. And we wanted to do something that was community based as well. And I think it's quite pertinent given today and where we are at in South Africa. And we launched a application called Next at Pro that is for women in Gauteng at the moment. We will expand as soon as we can, where women can access this free application and they can actually sort of self-help almost. I know that has bad connotations, but for lawyers, but self-help to the point that they can get protection orders, they can use the small claims court information, they can use the magistrate's court information, and they'll be able to, you know, get assistance with how the process works, what do they need. They'll be able to draft their own affidavits, they'll be able to draft their own pleadings, because unfortunately, there are far more people that need assistance then there are legal aid assistants or university law clinics, pro bono lawyers. And we think this is an incredible opportunity to, I mean, it's a really small thing to do, but it's an incredible opportunity to help women that may not have access and cannot afford lawyers.
13: In terms of the part of the pro bono, can you share with us why it was specifically around helping women?
14: So this was something we did for Women's Day. And, you know, I mean, the last couple of weeks, everything's just exploded. I know November last year was when we said as South Africans we were going to prioritize GBV.
13: Yes.
14: And, you know, nothing's really happened. Don't get me wrong. I think there are tons of amazing organizations doing so much work. But there's only so much civic society can do. And there's very little we can do as lawyers other than giving our pro bono hours. And so it occurred to us that in anticipation of Women's Day, Women's Month, you know, let's try and use what we have. Let's use our tech ability. Let's use, you know, our knowledge as lawyers. We had been helping previously on getting protection orders for a women's organization called Tears. And, you know, it was, there was only so much we could do, only so many hours we could throw at it. And this allowed us to do something different. This allowed us to create this application that would empower women in whatever small way to actually help themselves, even if they couldn't afford a lawyer, even if they didn't have access to a legal aid clinic or a law clinic.
13: What I love about that is also not waiting for the system to show up, because the system is failing many people. I was watching just a couple of women's stories where they'll were sharing, because a lot of the times they'll say, but why didn't you leave, or but why didn't you? And they will speak about how they have been failed in the entire system, not just GBV cases, even with cases just involving their children. How does this sort of close the gap a little bit? Is it around legal language being intimidating? Is it around the fact that our own SAPS members are not that au fait and up to date? And sometimes they will turn people back under the guise of sorted out at home.
14: No, absolutely. I mean, I've been at the police station, I think it was a few years ago now, reporting a car accident, bumper bashing that I was involved in. And one of the policemen was helping, in inverted commas, a lady ahead of me. And she had an issue with her husband at home, domestic violence. And he was saying to her, go home, you know, sort this out. This is not a police matter. This is between
13: you. Wow. Yeah. So and if the police officers themselves don't know the difference between what is a domestic issue and a crime, that is a massive problem.
14: I think, you know, sometimes I don't know if they don't know, or sometimes culturally, you know, we just in South Africa tend to go, oh, it's a personal problem. You know, and I suppose the SAPS are overwhelmed, but our cultural biases, our personal biases come through in that. And that's what we were trying to do with this application.

0: have, issues relating to spousal support or maintenance, what do I do? So it clarifies things in plain language. And I mean, you can access, it's not an application in the sense you download it from one of those app stores, but it is accessible on your phone. It is a portal on your phone if you log in. And you can use it any word, any time. You know, hopefully it does give women the ability to realize what they're owed by our legal system, what they're entitled to from SAPS, and, you know, push on that. And it's, I'm not the right person, and we're not trained to help with the psychological aspect of it. So there are obviously lots of other moving parts. But at least you can have some clarity as to what you're entitled to, what you're owed, what you can access.
1: There's a message here that says, "Hi, Relebogile, working in Tembisa, one gets to realize how important it is for women to get to know how to draft their wills. Regards, DA's Refilwe," is how they responded to that. Thank you so much for chatting to us. Head over to nexabeyond.com if you want to check out some of the work that they are doing. And I'm assuming legal fraternities show up as well. The more, the merrier, and the greater it can become.
2: Relebogile Mabotjo there, speaking with Nikita Lala about using technology to make legal information and assistance more accessible. 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
4: With the wrap of your eyewitness news, I'm Khumbuzile Thabete. Police in Polokwane are investigating the circumstances surrounding the death of a 22-year-old woman whose body was discovered along the perimeter fence of the University of Limpopo campus this weekend. The woman was found partially clothed. Police say the body had no visible external injuries, and a bag containing an identity document and an NSFAS card was found next to her. Spokesperson Hlulani Mashaba.
5: The emergency medical services team declared her dead at the scene. It is suspected that she may have accidentally fallen into the trench. Police investigations are continuing at this stage, and her identity will be released once her family has been formally notified.
4: The Not In My Name International movement is calling for urgent psychosocial support for the mother who returned home from work to find her 14-year-old twin sons dead. Bonolo and Botlale Makena were found with multiple stab wounds in a bedroom at their home in Mamelodi West in Tshwane on Friday. Police say the circumstances surrounding their deaths are still under investigation. Not In My Name International movement spokesperson is Boitumelo Tage.
6: Not In My Name International has been on site since yesterday following this incident. We stand in solidarity with the family during this unimaginably painful time. We call on the South African Police Service to prioritize a thorough investigation and ensure that those responsible are brought to justice. We further call for urgent psychosocial support for their mother and all those affected by this tragedy.
4: Economist Frederick Mitchell says the fuel price hikes expected in the coming week are concerning. Mitchell says the bigger devastation will be for public transport users in the event taxi fares increase. A record-breaking increase in fuel prices is expected in the coming week. Both grades of petrol are set to go up by 3 rand per litre. Diesel is also expected to go up, pushing the price to over 33 rand per litre. Mitchell elaborates.
7: So for households, it's not only that you're going to allocate more for yourself in terms of fuel, but you're also going to have to pay more for groceries and consumer goods at the shops.
4: Meanwhile, the South African National Taxi Council, SANTACO, says operators are already feeling the effects of the continuous fuel increases. SANTACO spokesperson is Rebecca Pala.
8: We, as is the case with every other sector of South Africa, can confirm that we're already feeling the pinch as a result of these continuing increases of fuel prices. However, we do not want to cause panic when we cannot as yet confirm by how much exactly we will be increasing and whether or not we will be increasing.
4: The South African Social Security Agency says it's addressing the nationwide shortage of staff. The agency's local offices have historically faced high vacancy rates, affecting operations and resulting in long queues. Briefing the media in Cape Town, SASSA CEO

0: CEO Themba Matlou said a recent policy pronouncement by the Department of Public Service and Administration, responsible for early retirement and voluntary exit options for public servants, has also contributed to the problem. Matlou says they are in the process of hiring new employees.
1: A number of our officials have left the system and some are leaving the system. We have agreed with the executives that within 60 days we need to have filled most of those positions that our officials have left. In the meantime, we have worked on the contract capacitation of officers. In total, nationally, we've appointed about 1,000, above 1,000.
0: And finally, Basic Education Minister Siviwe Gwagube has emphasized the importance of the Constitution, saying it enables meaningful conversations to take place in society. She was speaking at the 15th Annual National Schools Moot Court Grand Finale at the Constitutional Court in Johannesburg. Learners from four provinces argued before senior judges on whether schools can restrict learners of a certain age from accessing social media. The debate focused on the growing online risks for minors, including cyberbullying. Gwagube addressed the court.
2: South Africa's constitution gives us language with which these conversations can happen. It speaks about dignity, it speaks about equality, it speaks about freedom, it speaks about human rights. It also speaks about the responsibility of the state and the responsibilities that come with living together in a constitutional democracy.
0: Your weather: Gauteng will be cloudy with isolated showers and thunder showers. Temperatures in Johannesburg starting at a low of 10, peaking at 22. Pretoria and Vereeniging starting at lows of 10, peaking at 23. Morning fog patches expected for Cape Town, otherwise fine to partly cloudy, accompanied by light and variable wind. Temperatures starting at a low of 17, reaching a maximum of 24. I'm Khumbuzile Thabete, and that's a wrap of your Eyewitness News.
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6: 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My name is Peter Mashabane, bringing you a selection of some of the interesting conversations from across the 702 lineup over the past week. 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They unpacked her journey from a small town in the Eastern Cape to becoming a chartered accountant and a specialist in corporate governance. Natizen spoke about changing direction in her career, the lessons she's learned along the way, and why it's never too late to try something different. They also discussed accountability, ethical leadership, and the importance of balancing technical expertise with emotional intelligence. She also shared some of the challenges she's faced as a woman and a person of color in leadership, along with a more personal side, including her creative interests and love of the ocean. Let's take a listen.
7: So often in South Africa, in The Money Show, on The Money Show, and just generally, we talk about governance. The whole Madlange Commission is arguably about governance. It's a good moment to bring in someone who is an expert on the subject and someone who has her own story to tell of how she got into her position. I'm talking about Pami Natizen, the CEO at the Institute of Directors in South Africa, someone you'll hear from time to time talking about governance and the importance of it. Why do we talk to her? Because she is literally one of the world experts on the subject. Pami, good evening. How are you doing? Thank you so much for accepting our invitation tonight.
8: Good evening, Stephen. I'm very well, thank you. And thank you for the invitation.
7: I'm going to start at the very beginning, I'm afraid. And I picked up a little stumpy that, in fact, you were, I think if this was correct, the first person in your family to go to university. And when you got there, you went the whole way. You became a chartered accountant. Was that your aim from the beginning?
8: Not at all. You know, growing up as young people in those days, we weren't really exposed to these sorts of professional careers in our circles. And there certainly was no money for things like career counselors and psychometric testing and all of these wonderful things that the students of today have at their beck and call. I was really interested in computers as a scholar, and so I started studying a BCom in computer science and accounting actually in my first year. And then I realized IT wasn't for me, but I also realized I had a real knack for business and accounting. So that's the direction that I then moved in. Luckily, it wasn't too much of a shift for me because it was a BCom in any event. But I think the lesson out of that was that it's really never too late to change your mind. Mm-hmm. And, you know, I feel often people feel this pressure, and especially young people, that they need to make the perfect decision the first time. And I often tell my own kids, if you aren't sure if something is well suited for you, the best way to find out is to actually just give it a try and see, and you can always change your mind. You know, fast forward to now, yes, I'm a qualified chartered accountant, but I'm a chartered accountant who doesn't do any accounting anymore. In my profession as a CEO, and I'm also a chartered director as a secondary profession, which also brings an interesting dimension to being a chartered accountant.
7: So, I mean, most people with a CA background either stay in accountancy and go very high in it, or they become CEOs, and most of them become CEOs, in fact. Were you ever interested in that? It seems maybe, just reading between the lines, that the governance bug, if I can call it that, caught you quite early.
8: Yeah, you really hit the nail on the head there. You know, I think sometimes things happen fortuitously. And after serving articles in an external audit firm and qualifying as a chartered accountant, I actually decided that I wanted to start a family. And the one thing I knew for sure is I wanted to be an active, involved mother, and I wanted to be hands-on in raising my children. So I actually pressed the brakes on my career to a large extent and moved into the technical department at the audit firm, where I started working only half days so that I could spend time with my children in the afternoons. And, you know, people were saying, what are you thinking? You've studied all these years and now you're holding yourself back. But it was really a sacrifice and investment that I wanted to make into raising my children. But while in the technical department, that's when things were happening. Like, there was a new Companies Act coming out at that point, and they needed someone to champion that. And then there was, you know, King 3 was launched at some point, and they needed someone to champion that. And that's when my governance bug really, really hit. And before I knew it, corporate governance was my area of speciality. And you know, you're so right. I'm not a CEO just to be a CEO. And I often tell my board that I'm the CEO of the Institute of Directors because I'm passionate about corporate governance. And I don't ever picture myself being a CEO of some other company in my next role.
7: I mean, it's a classic example of opportunities going to find you, clearly, Palmy, no matter where you were hiding at the time. So I find that very interesting. The issue of governance, do you see it as intellectually interesting? Let me just explain where I'm going with this, because it's a field that's actually changed quite a lot over the last sort of 15, 20 years. It's quite intricate, you know. Clever people, well-meaning, moral people can have very different views about some of the intricate issues around governance. Is that part of the attraction, perhaps?
8: Yes, I definitely think so. You know, it can become a very complex area, and there's often even a legal element to it. In fact, people are often surprised that I'm a chartered accountant and not a lawyer, being a corporate governance specialist. And with corporate governance, there's often not easy answers, like people may think or people may want. There's a lot of judgment necessary, and it's also very fast-paced. Like, just when you think you're on top of things, there are new changes to the Companies Act recently around remuneration governance or new sustainability reporting standards. And I guess what makes it so interesting to be at an organization like the IODSA is you always feel like you're at the cutting edge of all of these developments. And that's what really keeps the role exciting.
7: Mm. I mean, one of the things that I find so interesting about governance, and I say this as a journalist, I mean, I see myself as a journalist and I'm a complete outsider to it, is we've had companies, usually the example of the first company I think people talk about, the Dutch East India Company in 500 years ago. And 500 years later, but let's just certainly say over the last century, we've had so many companies with so much history between them, and yet we still find it so difficult to run a company properly. I mean, why? Surely we should have cracked it by now.
8: Yeah, I think you know, it's, you can have as many guidelines, rules, code standards, policies, all these things in place, but companies are inanimate beings at the end of the day, and they require human beings to bring them to life. And this is where I think some of the challenge comes in. You know, if human beings all had the same level of judgment of right versus wrong, then we'd only need one rule to running a company, and that was do the right thing. That's all we would need. Just do the right thing for this company. But we all know that's not the case. And I think every time someone does something wrong, then we want to put a new rule in place to prevent others from doing the same thing. And in the end, we have so many rules, but without accountability and consequences. You might as well have no rules if you don't have accountability and consequences. And I think that's potentially why we see, you know, the corporate challenges and collapses and sagas that we've seen over many years.
7: Governance seems to be moving quite quickly. I mean, think of all the King reports. You started at King 3. Do you see governance as becoming more complex? I mean, I think companies are perhaps becoming more complex. In some cases, I mean, if you look at the AI companies in the US, they're massive, not in terms necessarily of the people they employ, but in terms of what they're doing, the technology they're working with. Do you see governance as ultimately just becoming more and more complex? Could that complexity ever reach a limit?
8: Yeah, so I actually started with King 2 in my student days, and so more complex, not necessarily. If I look at the latest King code to the previous versions and compare them, it's actually probably shorter and more simplified. But I think the challenge is that the complexity comes from the operating environment in which business operates. So while we're trying to apply corporate governance, boards are needing to juggle myriads of pieces of legislation. We have thousands of pieces of legislation in this country. They're trying to juggle stakeholder expectations, and that's changing all the time. And every stakeholder grouping wants something different. They're juggling regulatory pressure, new local and international developments. And I think just the world around us certainly has become more complex. And I think back to my accounting days when I was studying accounting, I don't even know how many IFRS standards there are now, but in my days we had much fewer, and I don't think our accounting was bad because of it. And so I do think just everything is just becoming unnecessarily complex.
7: So, I mean, this is going to be such a sort of slightly immature question in a way, but I kind of want to rage and say, where's the morality, you know? All we do is we put in place structures and rules, the complexity, and yet people still behave immorally. They still get away with it, no matter how good their accountants are. I mean, do you ever find that depressing?
8: I do, and I often feel that way. And I think it comes back to what we spoke about earlier around accountability and consequences. I think from the highest levels in our country, if people are seeing people at the top doing the wrong things and getting away with it, where's the incentive for anyone to want to do the right thing? It's almost like we've lost a moral compass as a society. And I don't want to take away from the amazing, wonderful people doing such good things out there in our country. But I think they're doing it in a dysfunctional system that doesn't hold bad people to account. Just in my world of directorship, for example, how many cases of director delinquency do we actually see? So the Companies Act has provisions where someone can be declared delinquent if they've done certain wrong things. And we've seen so few, I can probably count them on one hand in the many years that I've been involved in corporate governance. And oftentimes when we do see a delinquency case, it's been taken forward by a civil society grouping like the recent one that I recall was driven by Outer. You know, it's not necessarily taken up by corporate, by shareholders, by regulators, et cetera, who, should be holding people accountable for, and especially holding directors accountable for their behavior on boards.
7: I sometimes wonder, the examples that people set. And yet we still live in a place where people are kind of lauded and praised based just on how much money they make for themselves and for shareholders. And I mean, obviously, you can't really get around that particular incentive. And maybe that just creates so much scope for that kind of behavior.
8: Yeah, I think oftentimes the system is rewarding the wrong type of behavior. And, you know, it's almost like if you don't join that grouping, you actually worse off to some extent. And I mean, we've also seen a number of people trying to speak out against corruption and that sort of thing, and then even losing their lives. And so I think people feel afraid of what might happen if they want to do the right thing and push to do the right thing.
7: Palmy Nartesans, the CEO of the Institute of Directors in South Africa. Palmy, you were, if I remember correctly, the first person of color to do the job you're doing now. And sometimes I find when I speak to people who've been through much of what you've had to do, they'll tell me that their race and gender became a big factor because they faced prejudice and was a tough thing to overcome, especially with people who were the first, if you know what I mean. And I also understand plenty of people don't like to be known as the first. And I understand that too. Sometimes people will say, actually, it wasn't that much of an issue at all because there were people who supported me, or I had champions, or the institution actually specifically wanted someone who had a different view, or whatever. And I get really different stories about that. You were one of those people who were a first. Was it a big factor for you?
8: So I personally don't feel like race and gender were a challenge for me in terms of prejudice of any form. In fact, I would say I felt more stereotyped because I tended to always look younger than I actually was. And so people tended to not take me as seriously as at first. And of course, that doesn't last long because all you have to do is sit in a meeting and they soon realize your credibility and your worth. So I wouldn't say challenges related to demographic were a tough thing for me to overcome at all. And in fact, I had the greatest of support from people you probably wouldn't even expect. And so I really think ultimately it's about competence and doing the right thing. You know, we talk in governance about ethical and effective leadership in the King reports. And that's really what I try to model in my career. You know, so being called the first or breaking glass ceilings, as they say, I mean, I'd like to believe that I got this position because I was absolutely suitable and capable to get the position. But of course, also importantly, is looking at it from the perspective of the motivation it can give to others coming after me. You know, seeing that jobs like mine can be for people like them, I think is powerful.
7: I mean, I sometimes think for the firsts, it must be a little bit of a burden. This might be a strange question, but what you do is quite technical. You can either do it or you can't. I could never do it. Okay, so that makes it easy. Could that perhaps have helped? I mean, the moment you would be talking about a subject you know so much about, it's pretty obvious, you know, you should be there.
8: Absolutely. And I think it's a combination of the technical knowledge, so the competence in your area, and then, of course, this big thing of EQ, building relationships, reading the room, communicating, all of those things are actually what's going to make you successful in whichever career you choose to follow.
7: Yeah, such an important point, actually. I have two teenage children, and you referred a little earlier to yours, and I think all parents do this. I kind of hope all parents do this. We look at the world our children are growing up in and compare it to the world we were growing up in. You can never do that entirely accurately. How do you think the world young people are growing up in now is different to the world you grew up in?
8: Yes, so I have a 20-year-old and a 17-year-old, and the world is totally different to how I grew up in so many ways. And I mean, just a few examples, access to information, for example. There's almost nothing you can't find online and self-learn these days. And I remember, you know, way back when having to spend hours in the library looking through encyclopedias for information, where now information is at our fingertips. And it's probably an advantage for our children. But at the same time, I think there's a disadvantage in that perhaps they don't need to look as hard anymore for what they're looking for. So there's almost this instant gratification at their fingertips. You know, we were resilient and just put in the time because that was what we had to do to find what we were looking for. I also feel there's a lot of pressure on children these days and this, you know, this need to perform from a very young age. And I feel we've lost something in that kids just can't be kids anymore. You know, we used to spend hours playing outside until the streetlights came on type thing. I think standards and expectations have increased so much. I mean, just in our household, we haven't planned weekend outings or activities during the school or university term in years because our kids are just always busy studying or preparing for the following week, their extramurals, their activities. You could say that's a sacrifice worth it because they're both doing well. But I think, you know, in the corporate world, we talk about this corporate rat race and this never ending feeling of just being pulled in so many directions. And I think what we don't realize is the students of today feel the same. They feel like they're in their own student rat race.
7: Yeah, I mean, I worry a little bit about that, too. And then we were talking about AI earlier in the show and, you know, the sort of expert was suggesting that people who have jobs now are fine, but there'll be fewer jobs in the future. And it just makes me even more anxious.
8: Absolutely. But I heard a quote the other day. It said, don't be afraid of AI taking your jobs. Be afraid of people who know how to use AI taking your jobs.
7: Very good point. You also have an academic job. You're an associate professor at the University of the Free State. Do you have a particular academic interest that you're sort of following or researching or studying or writing about? I mean, is there a particular aspect, I presume, of governance? Unless you have an interest in archaeology, I wasn't aware of. But do you have a particular academic interest in governance that you're looking at?
8: So I wouldn't say I have any particular interest in academics. You know, I write a lot anyway, but not academic writing. And you would have picked up media releases, etc., sent by the IOD. So I try to write more practical, you know, pieces that can people can resonate with and can actually make a difference in governance in the country rather than a lengthy academic thesis. But I was actually approached by the University of the Free State to be a visiting lecturer to their commerce students in corporate governance. And that's how this whole adjunct associate professorship came through. And for me, I saw it from two perspectives. One was for me to get a feel for what's going on at grassroots level in the universities, right? Because these students will be our future workforce and our future directors one day. But secondly, for me, it was also important to give back. And a lot of what students learn at school and university can be very theoretical. So it's hard to even imagine how it works in practice. And so I really try to focus my lectures on the practical examples and linking actual things that they're reading about in the newspaper to governance. And I feel that's what brings corporate governance to life for them. So in terms of academic interest, no, I've often been asked, you know, am I interested in studying further, etc. And I would say, no, that's not for me. I may consider writing a book rather.
7: We've got about 30 seconds left. What do you get to do for fun?
8: So I'm a very creative person, actually. So I enjoy making things, whether it's sewing something for the house, baking sourdough, bread, that sort of thing. I actually did a diploma in interior design after I qualified as a chartered accountant. So I would say I really enjoy the creative side of things, and I wish I had more time for it, actually. I think that's a really great balance to having a very serious and demanding role, which, you know, creativity allows you to go outside of the rules to a large extent, color outside the lines. Yeah.
7: And in our last 10 seconds, holidays, are you a beach person, a bush person?
8: Definitely near the ocean. Not necessarily in the ocean, but long walks on the promenade, breathing in the fresh ocean air.
7: Palmy Nardesan, thanks very much indeed for being with us tonight. Really do appreciate the time. The CEO at the Institute of Directors in South Africa, your shapeshifter this evening, an expert on governance, might be worth sending the podcast of this to someone who has a particular interest in governance or is about to become a director for the first time.
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6: We're looking back at some of the conversations from across the 702 lineup this past week on the 702 Podcast, and one of them is The Naked Scientist. So every Monday on 702 afternoons, Lebogile Maboja is joined by Dr. Chris Smith, The Naked Scientist, for some of your biggest science-related questions. In this episode, they explored where our ancestors traveled as humans spread across the globe. Dr. Chris also explained why we have different neck lengths, what causes the heartbeat sound when you put a pillow against your ear, and why cold water can make your skin itch. They also looked at something we all experience but really think about, why we don't actually feel ourselves growing. There was plenty to unpack, so let's hear it from the Naked Scientist.
13: Naked Scientist time with Dr. Chris Smith. Dr. Chris, happy Monday. How are you doing?
14: Happy Monday. I was just reflecting on your comment just now about what do I miss most about being little. And yes, as you know, what I think the answer is probably freedom from bureaucracy and tax returns. You just get bogged down in all this paperwork, don't you, as you get older, and it just becomes this millstone around your neck. It's quite funny, actually, because I remember I was in South Africa. It was 2009. I was over for the Science Festival, and I was in Grahamstown, or what we used to call Grahamstown, and I was giving a talk there all about these emerging infections and all these horrible dread diseases that are going to come and get us in the future. And I was talking about all these things like Ebola and Lassa fever, and this audience, nice, very enthusiastic, but they just sat there impassively all the way through until I got to severe acute respiratory syndrome, otherwise known as SARS. And I said, and then there's SARS. And they went absolutely nuts and they looked horrified. And then I discovered afterwards that is the South African Revenue Service. And then I understood exactly why everyone was so struck dumbstruck by that.
13: Listen, my dad used to always say there are two things that every South African should be afraid of. Number one is God, and number two is SARS. Because they will always come to collect.
14: But we've got a new dimension to all of this these days, which isn't just the bureaucracy or yes, that having to pay tax. I mean, as Benjamin Franklin said, you know, the death and taxes are two certainties in life. But it's the computer says no mentality. You're now arguing not with a human, if you can get through to one. You're arguing with a computer program which doesn't talk human. It talks computer language. And as a result, you end up in this sort of doom loop where you go round and round in circles if ever you need to sort something out. And getting an answer is darn nigh impossible in these circumstances. It isn't just tax. I mean, it's all kinds of bureaucratic and especially government processes have been replaced by computer algorithms and computer programs and automated telephone systems. And it's removed humans from the equation, and simple queries therefore get turned into or mushroom into, morph into these enormous great time black holes, don't they? So you dread ever being unusual or an exception or having a question, because you know it's going to be half your day gone just trying to sort it out.
13: That is my nightmare, is like, can I speak to a human, and you stuck in this loop of talking to bots. Anyways, conversation for...
14: Sometimes these bots do actually, they have them programmed so they can detect when you're becoming emotional or angry, and they can actually then route your call in a different way. So sometimes, one little trick I sometimes play is to see what happens if you unleash a sort of tirade down the phone at this bot. And you very often find it will, I'm transferring you to a human. Just thinking, wow, the computer can't bear to hear it, so let's put you onto some poor, long-suffering person.
13: Oh, wow, instead. I didn't even know that. My goodness.
14: I mean, you know, I've got expert at this. Try all the different number combinations on the keypad. Just press star a million times. Sometimes that works. And then just get angry with the bot, and it often escalates your call, because it must
13: to the next person.
14: This guy's really angry. put this onto one of our staff. They need a good kicking.
13: There is the cheat code for getting through. 011-883-0702. The WhatsApp line 072-702-1702. Kabelo, you've got a question. Go ahead.
15: Good afternoon, Lebogile and Dr. Chris. The question that I would like to ask Dr. Chris is, with all the evidence that we have that humanity started here in Africa, like at Cradle of Humankind, how did now humans end up being in other continents? Is it that they just walked there because the continents were still joined, but if you think of Australia, that's a bit too far. And then travel, I guess, wasn't as developed as it is now. The wheel wasn't invented, I guess. So how did that end up in other continents?
14: Well, people did walk there. We've only had automated travel like cars and bicycles and things in relatively recent time. People got there largely on two legs and sometimes on four legs by riding things. And they did it over the last few, well, I suppose 50, 60,000 years for anatomically modern humans like us. So a human we would recognise and genetically recognise as us, they began to spread across the whole world en masse within the last 50,000, 60,000 years. But people, and that means our ancestors that are related to us but not the same as us, they started doing that much, much earlier. And not far from where I'm sitting in the UK, we had early sort of not anatomically modern but early primitive not Australopiths but early anatomically modern like creatures were coming here for their holidays. There were primitive forms of humans and human ancestors because the climate here was much, much warmer. It's more like the Mediterranean about 750,000 years ago. People were coming here to hunt and collect all kinds of interesting game. Then they would go back again. So people have spread out across the world, and our ancestors have spread out across the world many, many times. But you're right, anatomically modern humans, us, the sort of pinnacle of evolution at the moment, as far as we think, or we like to think, that started in Africa. It took a while before we got out of Africa, and there are various theories about why that is. Other relatives of ours had gone earlier. Perhaps they were better genetically equipped, or they were more practical, or could cope with the exigencies of the environment outside Africa better than anatomically modern humans. But we began en masse to go on that long march 50, 60,000 years ago. And we can trace both genetically as well as archaeologically, and even get this, bacteriologically, where we went. What do I mean by bacteriologically? Because scientists have reasoned that where we go, our germs go. And that includes one particular germ called Helicobacter pylori, which is a bacterium that lives in the stomach. They've now done studies looking at the particular forms of that bacterium that are carried by populations all over the world. And because as you go through life, you evolve and change, and genetically you accrue genetic changes, those mutations. You can use these fingerprints to work out who must have given rise to whom. And when you do these sorts of maps, you can see that the archaeology and the human genetics and the bacterial genetics all map onto each other. And we can retrace our ancient footsteps going back over those tens of thousands of years. And you mentioned Australia specifically. That's a good point. Yes, there are lots of seas and straits to cross, but sea level hasn't always been what it is today. In the last about 10,000 years, we've come out of one ice age and gone into what should be another ice age, but climate change means it's getting warmer, not colder again. When you have an ice age, sea levels drop dramatically. So there were periods when bits of land that are currently islands were actually connected to their nearest neighbours via a land bridge, and people walked across. So that's how many of these more remote places did get populated. And the people who are the first settlers in Australia probably got there 40,000 years ago and have been there ever since.
13: Phew, thank you so much for that question. There's one that says, Doctor, why are humans' necks not the same length? Does the number of neck bones differ, women and men? If not, why are the necks not the same length? Overweight or not, females or not, height or not, ethnic group or not. My man is 1.8 meters and tall, and I'm 1.6, and my neck is longer than his. I weigh 55 kilograms and he weighs 110.
14: Well, we develop from one single cell in our mum into about 35 trillion cells in an adult human, inside our mums and then outside our mums. And we follow a genetic program or genetic instructions to do that, which tells our body how to form the pattern that then the cells then obey and turn into the adult form. But that pattern dictates there are 7 bones in our neck, and someone with a long neck does not have more bones in their neck. A giraffe has a really long neck, but it only has the same 7 bones. It's a mammal like we are, 7 bones in its neck.
13: What?
14: So they're just very, very tall.
13: Oh!
14: And so in someone who has a taller stature, they have the same number of bones. There are about 206 bones in an adult human. And if you're a big human compared to a small human, you still have 206 bones. A few more when you're a baby, because bones fuse together and so the number goes down as you age, to 206 once you're fully mature. But that number doesn't change, but the size, the relative size of those bones can, and therefore the relative sizes of the body parts hung on them can. And if you think the difference between men and women, men have more testosterone than women. Testosterone is an anabolic steroid. It encourages the growth of body tissue and muscles. If you have big muscles, you need a big skeleton to hang it off. And hence you do find there are these so-called sexual dimorphisms, difference between males and females in our species. And there are also genetic differences because of different people having different combinations of genes. And if you compare someone in, say, Holland, the Netherlands, they're the tallest people on Earth now. And they've grown by about a foot in the last few hundred years, probably better nutrition and so on, largely driving that. But compare them to someone in Bangladesh. The average Bangladeshi will be a foot shorter than the people who are in the Netherlands today. All got the same DNA. We're all very similar to each other, but there are subtle differences in that DNA which make those differences then play out when coupled with the environment that we live in. And all those things play a role.
13: Okay, questions for Dr. Chris. When you put your head on the pillow and you could hear a sound like a heartbeat, what is that sound you are hearing?
14: It's your heartbeat. What you're doing when you put your head against the pillow is you are triggering the occlusion effect. This is the same phenomenon as if you hold a seashell up to your ear and people say you can hear the sea. What you're actually doing is closing off the ear canal and creating a resonant cavity, because your finger or a pillow against your ear canal, where your ear goes on the pillow, then means that sounds bounce backwards and forwards inside that cavity and are amplified, certain frequencies specifically. As blood flows through our arteries, it makes them bigger and smaller, and the blood also creates turbulence, little bits of friction as it hits the wall and spins around. And that makes a whooshing noise. So those vibrations of the artery getting bigger and smaller and the blood making turbulence are transmitted into the surrounding tissues. And once you've got that occlusion effect going on, that resonant chamber, you can tune into them because you're also screening out other sounds that would mask them otherwise. And so you can hear your own heartbeat, and that is your heart beating.
13: Ooh. Okay, here's an interesting one. Lebogile, please ask the naked scientist. I can swim in a cold pool. However, I can't shower or bath with cold or lukewarm water. If I do, I start itching everywhere, including my head. I would even extend to say, why is it that you can just swim in cold water, but you wouldn't necessarily opt for a cold shower? Is it maybe the psychology behind it?
14: It's a bit unusual for someone to be able to tolerate the extreme when they're in a pond or a lake or something, but not in a shower of water at the same temperature. There is a phenomenon called aquagenic urticaria, aqua watergenic making urticaria, skin itchiness. It's a release of histamine. And people, when they have contact with water, do get very itchy skin if they have this condition. It's rare, but it is known. Bit unusual, though, to have it in the shower, but not in a cold lake. If you were going to have water intolerances, you'd expect it to manifest at least some of the time in all those situations. The thing that sets a shower apart is, of course, the water is in a jet. It's hitting, pummeling your skin, as well as just brushing past your skin. And that may also be the different factor here, that when you're in a shower and it's pummeling against your skin, that might make the effect more manifest than if you're just gently gliding along, swimming sedately in a pond.
13: All right, another question says, when you yawn or blow your nose hard, then your ears start to block. What is causing that?
14: This is very similar to if you pinch your nose now and try to blow down it, you'll feel your ears go pop, pop, pop. It's something divers use when they're descending underwater, because as you go underwater, the pressure on the external on your eardrum via your external ear canal goes up. As you go down every 10 metres, that's another atmosphere, and that pushes in on your eardrum. And if there's not a good communication between your middle ear, at where the other side of the eardrum is, and the back of your throat, then the ears can begin to pop painfully, and you hold your nose and blow, and what you're doing is putting pressure along your eustachian tube, which is at the back of your nose, and it connects to the middle ear on each side, and it enables pressure differences to equalise across your eardrum. Otherwise, when sound came into your eardrum and tried to push your eardrum in so you could hear the sound vibration, it would be compressing air inside your head, in your middle ear, and it would be difficult to hear. Now, this does happen sometimes. If you have lots of mucus build-up because you have, say, an upper respiratory tract infection from a virus, it will block or occlude your eustachian tube, and then you do find you go a bit deaf because you can't get the air to compress because it can't equalise, and you squeeze your nose, and that's similar to blowing your nose, and you feel your ears popping because you're pushing open with the higher pressure your eustachian tube and enabling a re-equilibration of the air pressure across your eardrum. This is the reason, and it also happens on aircraft, because the aircraft cabin is pressurised, but not to ground level, to 5,000, 6,000 feet or so. As you come up and down in an aircraft, if you haven't got patent eustachian tubes, you've had a cold or something like that, you will find your ears popping a bit, and you have to squeeze your nose to equalise them, and you're basically pushing the tubes open by raising the pressure, by blowing against a closed nose, and that helps the tubes to pop open and the pressure to equalise.
13: All right, we've got a voice note coming through on 0727021702.
16: Hi, my name is Zoe and I'm 11 years old, and I'd like to ask the naked scientist, how come you don't feel growth as you're growing?
13: Oh, how come you don't feel growth as you are growing?
14: Yeah, it's a very good point. And why do you not notice yourself growing? And it's because it's very slow. We notice things that happen quickly because those are the things we have to pay the most attention to, because they're potentially the most threatening. If you suddenly notice the smell of smoke, there might be a fire and it might consume you, so you need to act quickly. If you notice the sound of a car coming towards you, you have to swing round, look, yes, there is a car coming towards me, I might have to jump out of the way. But things that happen much more slowly, we tend to notice much less because they're not things we have to do something about acutely, there and then, potentially to save our lives or make sure we get dinner. Growth happens over years. If you think a baby's born and then it's not fully grown until it's in its mid to late teens, and its brain isn't fully grown until it's in its mid-20s. And in some people's cases, it's never fully grown. So as a result of that, we won't mention any names. As a result of that, you don't notice because it's happening so slowly that you can't resolve the difference between today and yesterday. But when you look at a photograph of yourself from, say, 6 years before or 6 months before, depending on how old you are, you will notice the difference and you find it quite shocking. But that's why we don't notice the people around us also changing, aging, growing. But when we look back and someone shows us a photograph, this is a year ago, the changes are obvious. So it's the rate at which they're changing and your ability to perceive very tiny changes day to day. And also, growth is happening all over your body everywhere, so you haven't got one thing suddenly becoming different to everything else, at least until you get to puberty, for example. And then you might notice a bit more, but you don't notice on that very small amounts of time scale that we tend to look day to day.
13: My goodness, and that's why my five-year-old has already been 18 different people up until now. Thank you so much, Dr. Chris Smith.
14: All right, take care.
6: That was Relebogile Mabotja there with the naked scientist, Dr. Chris Smith, taking us through some of the science behind everyday questions, from human migration and genetics to growing, itching, and that familiar sound of your heartbeat. 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
6: 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Good to have you along. On the personal finance feature on The Money Show, Stephen Grotus spoke with Warren Ingram. He's a certified financial planner at Galileo Capital about what your family may actually inherit after the cost and taxes on your estate once it's been settled. They unpacked estate duty, capital gains tax, and executor fees, all of which can reduce the value of an inheritance. Warren also explained how leaving assets to a spouse can affect the tax bill and why choosing the right executor is an important part of estate planning. He also shared some ways families can plan ahead, including making use of retirement funds, beneficiary nominations, and family trusts. Let's take a listen.
7: We're talking tonight about what your family actually inherits once all the taxes and costs are paid. It's something that actually really matters because so many people plan presuming that everything they can give to their family is what their family will receive. Doesn't always look like that. Warren Ingram is a certified financial planner at Galileo Capital. Warren, good evening.
17: Good evening, Stephen.
7: So we tend to think that when we pass on, what's in our will is what goes to our family. That's not what actually happens, is it?
17: No, it's not. And you know, we work, most of us will work incredibly hard to build up some kind of a lump sum that, you know, we think we've done our job and we can pass it on to our spouses and our children. And unfortunately, we often forget that, you know, we've got a lifelong partner in our wealth creation, and that's the beloved receiver of revenue. And there is quite a lot of tax involved when you die. And I think a lot of the time people are, you know, especially the beneficiaries are quite shocked actually when they realize how much of the family's estate is diminished by these taxes.
7: Okay, let's start with estate duty. I've heard of it. I've never really examined it in detail. How does it work?
17: So when we die and our estate is worth more than 3.5 million rand, so you would take the value of your house, your, you know, if you've built up some unit trusts and some exchange traded funds and those kinds of things, and if those are worth more than 3.5 million rand and you don't have any debts, then everything above 3.5 million rand will attract estate duty at 20%. So 20% off the top will go to SARS. And if you're in the 1% of the 1% and your estate is worth more than 30 million rand, then everything above 30 million rand is taxed at 25%.
7: Okay. And then, so then you've got that, it works like that, but then SARS also makes you pay capital gains, right?
17: Yeah. So this is the real sting. It's actually a double tax. So SARS says, when you die and you've got assets, we deem it that you actually sold all your assets, you know, on the day before you died. And when you sell assets at a profit, then you also get the unfortunate side effect of having to pay capital gains tax as well. And so what happens now is 40% of the profits that you've made get added to your taxable income for that year, and so now you're paying, you know, significantly more. So it could be as much as 18% of your profits actually get taxed as well. So now we've got 20% on estate duty and another 18% potentially on capital gains. The one benefit that SARS gives, you know, an estate is that the first 440,000 rands worth of your profits on assets is deemed tax free. So you're getting two kind of savings from SARS. You're getting the three and a half million rand in estate duty abatement, and then the second one you're getting is the first 440,000 rands worth of your profit in the year that you die is also free of tax. And normally, you know, if we sell assets and we're alive, then we're allowed to make about 50,000 rands worth of profit before we pay tax. The only big asset we can sell at significantly more will be our home. So if you sell your home, and whether you're dead or not, that doesn't make a difference. But if you sell your home at less than a 3 million rand profit, then you don't pay tax. So at least from that perspective, you know, if your home is your primary asset and you die and it, you know, you made 2.5 million rand profit and that was your only big asset, then you are going to be at least saving the capital gains tax.
7: Okay, and this is to who, and this, it doesn't matter who you leave your estate to. If you leave it to your spouse, it's all treated in the same way as if you leave it to someone else?
17: Ah, now that's where we get some real benefits to being married, Stephen. So if you leave all of your assets to your spouse, then all of those assets will go to your spouse and they will be free of estate duty and all of these taxes. So what happens is whether it's capital gains tax or estate duty, the taxes just defer to your spouse. So just to explain that, if I'm allowed to make you know, the first 3.5 million rands worth of my estate tax free on death, then and I leave everything to my wife, then what will happen is on her death, then the first 7 million rands worth of the estate will be tax-free, and everything thereafter will then attract that estate duty. And then equally, if I die and let's say I've made some profits on some unit trusts, I will leave all of those unit trusts to my wife as well, then what will happen is the cost of those unit trusts that were in my estate would transfer to her. So it's not like the SARS doesn't get their tax. If my unit trusts cost 100,000 rand and on my death I've made 1 million rand's profit, so they were sold for 1.1, then what will happen is that 1.1 million will transfer to my wife, but SARS will say your cost price on my wife's death will then be the 100,000 rand. So there is a real benefit to leaving your assets to your spouse on your death, because then you're saving a heck of a lot of estate duty, at least for the first person. And if she lives a very long time and reduces the estate over her lifetime, then potentially she could be saving an enormous amount of estate duty.
7: Okay. And life assurance policies, are they part of it?
17: So we've got two things that play to our advantage. One is all of the money that you put in retirement funds. So you know, if you've got an RA or a provident fund or a pension fund, that falls outside of your estate from an estate duty point of view, and that's very important to understand. So if you've got a kind of a lifelong job and you've been saving money all along, and you leave that to your spouse, then there is no estate duty on that at all, and also no executor's fees. If you have a life assurance policy on your life and you leave that to your spouse, then again no estate duty and no executor's fees. So there, you know, that's again quite a big saving. But a lot of people will say, you know what, when I die, I'm going to have a life policy, but I'm going to leave it to my estate. So I'm not going to leave it to my spouse. I'm going to leave it to my estate so that it can pay for the costs. And unfortunately, that will attract estate duty and executor's fee. So if you had a 10 million rand life policy, then that 10 million rand gets added to your estate. And then you might well be paying 20% on that 10 million rand as well. So it's really, really worth considering who you make the beneficiaries of your life policy.
7: We're talking to Warren Ingram this evening, and of course he's a certified financial planner at Galileo Capital. We're talking about what your family actually inherits when you pass on. We need to talk about executor fees. This is one of those words you have to get right, because otherwise it sounds like you're paying someone who's actually quite horrible something. But the executor fee, how much do they get?
17: So they're allowed to charge a maximum of 3.5% of the value of your estate plus VAT. So, you know, just to give it a context, you can negotiate that fee down. You would usually do that at the stage where you are drawing up the will, and you'd say, okay, if you're going to be the executor of my estate as well as the person that drew up the will, then what are you going to charge? And you know, they can't charge more than 3.5%, but they certainly can charge less. And so that, you know, definitely something to consider when you're having your will drawn up. But just to give context to that, so on a 6 million rand estate, that means your estate is probably paying out just more than 240,000 rand to the executor, and understanding that that's cash. You know, they don't take that as like, you know, you can have a share of my house. They get paid that as a actual cash flow. So it's money that needs to be provided for when you're planning your will. And then the one regulatory body that gets involved in all of this, or the one government body, I should say, is the Master's Office. And understand that, you know, the Master's Office is actually the government body that winds up your estate. So you've got an executor who does all the paperwork and goes through the process of closing all your bank accounts and paying all your taxes on your behalf. And then they submit everything, all the documentation to the Master's Office. And then the Master eventually officially declares that the estate is now wound up. And in South Africa, that used to be a reasonably efficient process, but now that will easily take 2 to 3 years for a pretty simple estate, and could be many years for a complex estate. But for that service that the government delivers, they're charging you 7,000 rand as a maximum. So you're going to be paying estate duty, executor's fees, capital gains tax, and the master's fee.
7: I mean, there will be people who have friends who are at

0: at operations and admin, and you know, maybe aren't doing this for a living, and then you know, are prepared to do the research and understand what's required. But it is a heck of a job. And
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3: With the wrap of your eyewitness news, I'm Khumbuzile Thabete. Police in Polokwane are investigating the circumstances surrounding the death of a 22-year-old woman whose body was discovered along the perimeter fence of the University of Limpopo campus this weekend. The woman was found partially clothed. Police say the body had no visible external injuries, and a bag containing an identity document and an NSFAS card was found next to her. Spokesperson Hlulani Mashaba.
4: The emergency medical services team declared her dead at the scene. It is suspected that she may have accidentally fallen into the trench. Police investigations are continuing at this stage, and her identity will be released once her family has been formally notified.
3: The Not In My Name International movement is calling for urgent psychosocial support for the mother who returned home from work to find her 14-year-old twin sons dead. Bonolo and Botlali Makena were found with multiple stab wounds in a bedroom at their home in Mamelodi West in Tshwane on Friday. Police say the circumstances surrounding their deaths are still under investigation. Not In My Name International movement spokesperson is Boitumelo Tage.
5: Not In My Name International has been on site since yesterday following this incident. We stand in solidarity with the family during this unimaginably painful time. We call on the South African Police Service to prioritize a thorough investigation and ensure that those responsible are brought to justice. We further call for urgent psychosocial support for their mother and all those affected by this tragedy.
3: Economist Frederick Mitchell says the fuel price hikes expected in the coming week are concerning. Mitchell says the bigger devastation will be for public transport users in the event taxi fares increase. A record-breaking increase in fuel prices is expected in the coming week. Both grades of petrol are set to go up by 3 rand per litre. Diesel is also expected to go up, pushing the price to over 33 rand per litre. Mitchell elaborates.
6: So for households, it's not only that you're going to allocate more for yourself in terms of fuel, but you're also going to have to pay more for groceries and consumer goods at the shops.
3: Meanwhile, the South African National Taxi Council, SANTACO, says operators are already feeling the effects of the continuous fuel increases. SANTACO spokesperson is Rebecca Pala.
7: We, as is the case with every other sector of South Africa, can confirm that we're already feeling the pinch as a result of these continuing increases of fuel prices. However, we do not want to cause panic when we cannot as yet confirm by how much exactly we will be increasing and whether or not we will be increasing.
3: The South African Social Security Agency says it's addressing the nationwide shortage of staff. The agency's local offices have historically faced high vacancy rates, affecting operations and resulting in long queues. Briefing the media in Cape Town, SASSA CEO Themba Matlou said a recent policy pronouncement by the Department of Public Service and Administration, responsible for early retirement and voluntary exit options for public servants, has also contributed to the problem. Matlou says they are in the process of hiring new employees.
8: A number of our officials have left the system and some are leaving the system. We've agreed with the executives that within 60 days we need to have filled most of those positions that our officials have left. In the meantime, we have worked on the contract capacitation of officers. In total, nationally, we've appointed about 1,000, above 1,000.
3: And finally, Basic Education Minister Siviwe Gwagube has emphasized the importance of the Constitution, saying it enables meaningful conversations to take place in society.

0: She was speaking at the 15th annual National Schools Moot Court Grand Finale at the Constitutional Court in Johannesburg. Learners from four provinces argued before senior judges on whether schools can restrict learners of a certain age from accessing social media. The debate focused on the growing online risks for minors, including cyberbullying. Kwakhube addressed the court.
1: South Africa's constitution gives us language with which these conversations can happen. It speaks about dignity, it speaks about equality, it speaks about freedom, it speaks about human rights. It also speaks about the responsibility of the state and the responsibilities that come with living together in a constitutional democracy.
0: Your weather: Gauteng will be cloudy with isolated showers and thunder showers. Temperatures in Johannesburg starting at a low of 10, peaking at 22. Pretoria and Vereeniging starting at lows of 10, peaking at 23. Morning fog patches expected for Cape Town, otherwise fine to partly cloudy, accompanied by light and variable wind. Temperatures starting at a low of 17, reaching a maximum of 24. I'm Khumbuzile Thabete, and that's a wrap of your Eyewitness News.
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3: With the wrap of your eyewitness news, I'm Khumbuzile Thabete. Police in Bulawayo are investigating the circumstances surrounding the death of a 22-year-old woman whose body was discovered along the perimeter fence of the University of Limpopo campus this weekend. The woman was found partially clothed. Police say the body had no visible external injuries and a bag containing an identity document and an NSFAS card was found next to her. Spokesperson Hlulani Mashaba.
4: The emergency medical services team declared her dead at the scene. It is suspected that she may have accidentally fallen into the trench. Police investigations are continuing at this stage and her identity will be released once her family has been formally notified.
3: The Not In My Name International movement is calling for urgent psychosocial support for the mother who returned home from work to find her 14-year-old twin sons dead. Bonolo and Botlale Makena were found with multiple stab wounds in a bedroom at their home in Mamelodi West in Tshwane on Friday. Police say the circumstances surrounding their deaths are still under investigation. Not In My Name International movement spokesperson is Boitumelo Tage.
5: Not In My Name International has been on site since yesterday following this incident. We stand in solidarity with the family during this unimaginably painful time. We call on the South African Police Service to prioritize a thorough investigation and ensure that those responsible are brought to justice. We further call for urgent psychosocial support for their mother and all those affected by this tragedy.
3: Economist Frederick Mitchell says the fuel price hikes expected in the coming week are concerning. Mitchell says the bigger devastation will be for public transport users in the event taxi fares increase. A record-breaking increase in fuel prices is expected in the coming week. Both grades of petrol are set to go up by 3 rand per litre. Diesel is also expected to go up, pushing the price to over 33 rand per litre. Mitchell elaborates.
6: So for households, it's not only that you're going to allocate more for yourself in terms of fuel, but you're also going to have to pay more for groceries and consumer goods at the shops.
3: Meanwhile, the South African National Taxi Council, SANTACO, says operators are already feeling the effects of the continuous fuel increases. SANTACO spokesperson is Rebecca Pala.
7: We, as is the case with every other sector of South Africa, can confirm that we're already feeling the pinch as a result of these continuing increases of fuel prices. However, we do not want to cause panic when we cannot as yet confirm by how much exactly we will be increasing and whether or not we will be increasing.
3: The South African Social Security Agency says it's addressing the nationwide shortage of staff. The agency's local offices have historically faced high vacancy rates, affecting operations and resulting in long queues. Briefing the media in Cape Town, SASSA CEO Themba Matlou said a recent policy pronouncement by the Department of Public Service and Administration, responsible for early retirement and voluntary exit options for public servants, has also contributed to the problem. Matlou says they are in the process of hiring new employees.
8: A number of our officials have left the system and some are leaving the system. We have agreed with the executives that within 60 days, we need to have filled most of those

0: our teachers have left. In the meantime, we have worked on the contract capacitation of officers. In total, nationally, we've appointed about 1,000, above 1,000.
1: And finally, Basic Education Minister Siviwe Gwagube has emphasized the importance of the Constitution, saying it enables meaningful conversations to take place in society. She was speaking at the 15th Annual National Schools Moot Court Grand Finale at the Constitutional Court in Johannesburg. Learners from four provinces argued before senior judges on whether schools can restrict learners of a certain age from accessing social media. The debate focused on the growing online risks for minors, including cyberbullying. Gwagube addressed the court.
2: South Africa's constitution gives us language with which these conversations can happen. It speaks about dignity, it speaks about equality, it speaks about freedom, it speaks about human rights. It also speaks about the responsibility of the state and the responsibilities that come with living together in a constitutional democracy.
1: Your weather: Gauteng will be cloudy with isolated showers and thunder showers. Temperatures in Johannesburg starting at a low of 10, peaking at 22. Pretoria and Vereeniging starting at lows of 10, peaking at 23. Morning fog patches expected for Cape Town, otherwise fine to partly cloudy, accompanied by light and variable wind. Temperatures starting at a low of 17, reaching a maximum of 24. I'm Khumbuzile Thabete, and that's a wrap of your Eyewitness News.
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4: You can't call in,
5: but you will recall the best moments.
4: 702 Replay.
6: Let's get into the story. It's a very important and interesting one. We're going to talk now to a computer science student at Stellenbosch, Joel Cedras, who has raised concerns about data being left exposed and issues of data privilege, data protection and privilege, I suppose. All of this in regard to the Gauteng ePanic app, which was launched at a cost, I think at present, of around 270 million rand, launched in 2024. Joel Cedras, welcome, and thanks very much for giving us your time. Before we get to what has raised your concerns, how did you find yourself in a position to observe this and draw conclusions about this ePanic button? Did you stumble on it, or was it something you were specifically testing? Good afternoon to you.
7: Hi, John. Thanks for having me. So it was sort of a bit of a stumble, but it's part of work that I'm doing, just investigating various government internet assets. So it started with the SASSA thing a couple of years ago.
6: Right, and we spoke to you then.
7: Yes. And then earlier in the year, it was CETA and the thousands of vulnerabilities that are there. And then I realized that given what's happening in our country at the moment, the ePanic app got a lot of attention from the government, and there was a lot of marketing done to push this thing. So I decided to look into it, and what I found, John, was actually disgusting. The state of the app, the fact that the database was sitting there for anyone to see, it was really shocking.
6: So you're looking at that, and you say the database is lying wide open for people to see and observe. So what kind of things were evident? I would assume it's a mix of things that are not necessarily in and of themselves significant, but I would assume there was sensitive stuff there as well. Give us a sense, if you will, of the mix.
7: I actually think most of it was quite sensitive. So the database contained a couple of things. So one of the things that included was a list of every user of the app. So you could see their phone number, their name, their surname, their email, etc., which already in itself is rather sensitive, their ID number, sometimes their vehicle license plate. But then there were two more sort of collections in the database. So the one was called locations. And as the name implies, it was literally a list of location histories for every user. Mm-hmm. So from what I could tell, whenever you use the app, it would store your location, and that list of your location history was available, including things like the speed that you were traveling at, whether you were stationary, things like that. And then the third sort of collection was the crime reports collection. That was the name of it. and it had detailed information about crime reports that were made on the app and by whom the crime reports were made, a full description of it, and in certain cases, uploaded images that you as the user would have taken so that the operators could see the image of the crime that you're reporting. And there were about just over 5,000 images that were linked to that. And a lot of the reports were actually rather sensitive. So there were lots of domestic violence reports. There was criminal activity, house break-ins, things like that. And sometimes you could actually see the bruises of some of the victims, and it was there for everyone to see.
6: So I want to get a sense, and we'll go in a moment into the Gauteng province's e-government division's response, because I'd like your view on what they've said. But before we do that, so let's take a hypothetical situation. I use this device to report somebody who's been committing crimes in my neighborhood, and I they're people who are dealing in drugs, but they are also acting violently towards community activists who are trying to stop them. So there's the scenario. If the person wants to know, because they get into trouble for this and the police do their work, but they're out on bail, if they want to know who reported on this, are there ways in which they can wade through what sounds like a heavy volume of data to actually track me down?
7: Yes, John, it is actually quite simple.
6: Okay.
7: I mean, it takes a couple of seconds to sort of download every single what we call record. So they can very easily download every single record. And then from there, it is as easy as find on page, and you can type in a name, and you can see exactly who reported what and where they reported from. You can see, in fact, their exact coordinates from where they reported you from. You can see their phone number. All of those things are directly linked to the crime report.
6: Okay, let's go to the response. And this is a media statement, but the person cited is the MEC for e-government research and development, Bonginkosi Dlamini, who first of all refers to this as an attempted data breach. And they say, and I'm quoting directly here, it was swiftly identified and resolved without compromising any citizens' personal information. And then this is again, this now is a direct quote attributed to MEC Dlamini, who says, it's important to note that this was carried out by a highly specialized organization with the expertise and tools required to conduct such advanced testing. This is not something that can be replicated by an average IT practitioner. Your response to both of those points, an attempted breach quickly resolved, and then I suppose the third point, this is high-level hacking and unlikely to happen with any regularity.
7: John, I think I disagree with every single one of those points. I think it was a rather absurd statement to put it like that. Realistically, anyone with the technical skills can do this. It is not something overly complex. It took me a couple of seconds to then be able to access the database. And also, the department did not actually detect this. I had alerted them to it via email. I don't think that me as a student with my laptop, I don't think I'm qualified to be called a sophisticated organization. I think that's just not the case. It wasn't a sophisticated operation at all. It was actually rather perhaps shockingly easy to do this.
6: And when you contacted them, did they get back to you? And because I assume you did it not in a spirit of gotcha, but saying, hey, listen, you know, I'm a citizen. You've got a vulnerability. You need to know about it. I'm presuming the best of you in this. But what response did you get? Did they respond and say, listen, can we get in touch? Can we talk about what you found and how you found it?
7: No, exactly. Yeah, that was sort of the approach that I took. I wanted to help them, so I offered. I emailed the department. I emailed the tender winner, who is also the developers that was Evolve Value Added Services, and I emailed the service provider of the response functionality, which is Trigger Services. And the only people that actually replied to us was Evolve. So they took me up on that offer. I offered to go on a phone call with them to explain
6: right.
7: all the technicalities, and they took me up on that offer almost the same day. I think it was within 2 hours. And we chatted about it, and they fixed it, and there was a long list of the things that they had fixed, and also thanked us. But the department themselves and the province themselves, not once did they actually reach out. They didn't respond to the email. The director of GroundUp sent, it was a WhatsApp message and a phone call.
6: Yes.
7: Someone at the department, all of it went unanswered. So I don't think it's accurate for the department to say in their statement that they reached out and they spoke to us. It's just not the case.
6: Thank you so much. Joel Cedras, he's a computer science student at Stellenbosch. He's been doing this work, scrutinizing government online and e-application style delivery options that have been created. And he found vulnerabilities in the SASA system, believes he's found something equivalent in the Gauteng e-panic button. We'll see if we can get the Gauteng government to come on either today or tomorrow, put their side of the story. But maybe you've had experience of using the e-panic button. What was it like? How did it go?
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5: 702 replay.
8: Edition time on 702 afternoons. I have to say I'm quite sad that our series is coming to an end because we were learning so much around investigations. Do catch up on episodes 1 to 4. We spoke about the pathology side. We spoke about the criminal profiling side. Today, we're looking at digital forensics investigations, especially because of how much crime happens online these days. 011-883-0702 and the WhatsApp line 072-702-1702. I'd like to welcome our guest for this conversation, Professor Martin Olafia, lecturer in the Department of Computer Science at the University of Pretoria. Professor, welcome to the show. Thank you so much for joining us.
9: Thank you very much, Lebogedia. Thanks for having me.
8: Professor, when we look at the whole concept of digital forensics, when did it even become a department that needed to be as big as what it is, considering that the digital age and access to internet happened quite recently?
9: Yes, it's actually interestingly tied to 9/11.
8: What?
9: Those of us who are old enough may remember that.
8: Yes.
9: The people who flew into the Trade Center towers made some copies at Kinko's, like our CNA or whatever the shop was back then. And one person whom I got to know very well later on flew all over the United States and made copies of all those copying machines. And because they thought there could be additional evidence on those machines. And so 2-3 years later, established international conferences, they established international journals, and we all became involved in that.
8: So when we then look at where South Africa was in relation to the world when it comes to the digital side, would you say that when we came in, we were quite far behind, but we're a bit caught up? Or would you say we're still a little bit behind with regards to our progress in digital forensics as a whole?
9: Yes, actually, South Africa is at the forefront. One of the things you should not ever lose sight of is our IT industry is one of the best in the world. I think Nedbank was the fourth bank in the world to offer internet banking, and that sort of thing. So we were really playing on the forefront. And if you look at the academic conference and so on, South Africa is really up there talking to the best. So we don't really have a problem at all. Where we do have a bit of a challenge is our police services do not necessarily have the money to pay IT specialists so for them to get the expertise. So some of the things they outsource to private companies, and those companies are really good. And some of the people who work for the police are really good. But to get new recruits who have all the IT knowledge and then want to go and work for a constable salary, that's where you find the challenge.
8: I mean, I thought you might actually just share with us the part where you walk into a police station and you never see a computer in sight. It's papers.
9: Yes, no, it's If you look at the digital forensic section in the police service, I've spoken to them a long time, but they grouped with crime intelligence, almost a clandestine operation. You're somewhere in Pretoria, and some of the people are really, really good, and they have their hearts in it. Also know quite a couple of people who worked there and then went out to private industry, and then they're continuing their work on the outside. So, I think with policing, you have your challenges, but what I know of the people who are involved in visual forensics, they are really doing their utmost.
8: Would you say that the challenge where you speak about, you know, SAPS, for example, and solving cases, is the challenge that there is no money or there's no appetite to allocate and prioritize the money?
9: I'm afraid your guess is as good as mine. The police, given its structure, tends to associate ranks with positions and so on. So they, as I said, would pay a constable salary for someone who has IT knowledge, and the two just don't go together. Having said that, as I said, I know some people who worked for the police and then eventually worked for the Special Investigations Unit and now have their own companies. And they, in the end, are nerds. It's the same type of person that I am. And they're more fascinated by the technology than anything else. And their ability to solve what's going on here is what drives them.
8: Look, one thing I can say, Professor, doing the work that we are doing and what the whole country has been watching at the Madlanga Commission, is maybe observing some of the things that we were not aware were possible, like extracting WhatsApp things. I do recall, and I stand to be corrected, it was during the trial of Oscar Pistorius many years ago, and I recall somewhere it being a thing that they could not access a phone and then they needed to get permission from Apple and things like that. Which are all the parties that are required to make digital forensics operate at its optimum, outside of needing money and putting the right people in the right places? All these other parties like the Apples and the Metas, what are those relationships like? And are we where we need to be for the kind of forensic work that you do?
9: Yes, I think you're talking about a rather sensitive area. Because in general, we as the public deserve privacy. So we don't want the Apples and the Metas to look too much at what we're communicating. And one of the things WhatsApp is particularly known for it, that they encrypt messages that are in transit. So that message, once it leaves your phone, it's encrypted and nobody can decrypt it until it gets to the other end. So in general, that's a good thing. It's just that we all want the baddies to be caught. We want to get whatever they communicate. We want to be able to get access to that in terms of privacy. And there was indeed a well-known case a couple of years ago where that wasn't the Oscar Pistorius case, but where Apple said, no way, we're not giving you access. I think it was the FBI or someone said, we want access. And they were sort of driving that towards some sort of climax. And then someone came from somewhere and said, I was able to gain access, and the whole debate went away. So in general, if you think about your phone, any person who's walking around with a phone, you've got so much of your life on that. And if I can get access to your phone, I can see what you've been doing all over the place. I can see where you've been. I can see who you've been talking to. I can see what you've been talking about. And for many people, that's just too much. It's almost self-incrimination if they can get access to your phone. So in general, your phone will be properly locked. It's really, really hard to get access connected to your phone. But the imaging tools that they use, they're basically trying to find all sorts of hacks to get into your phone. So if they put your phone onto one of those devices, unless obviously you unlock it for them, they'll try their best, but they may not be able to. In fact, if you've got a recent phone, it's up to date, then the police can do very little to image it directly unless there's a recent hack that enables them to get in. But then we also know that most of the things on our phones are replicated in the cloud nowadays. Your Apple phone goes to the iCloud, and for an Android phone, you mean the Google infrastructure. So a lot of your things, the pictures that you're taking, whatever, may be replicated in the cloud. And so that's another way of getting access to that, not necessarily to your conversations, but whatever images and other documents you may have. And the general thing there is that once you have a warrant, you can go to the appropriate party, the telecom in our local cases, whether it's telecom itself or whether it's Vodacom or MTN, and you can get call data records. You can see who spoke to whom when, but they won't give that information without a judge signing off on it. And in the international arena, it's a bit harder for South Africa to go to a U.S. company, to Google. But I think many of our police officers do have their contacts and so on. So the moment that you've got a warrant, it opens up. You can get that, but you can't go on a fishing expedition.
8: Can you share with us what the state of cybercrime is looking like from now and let's say 10 years back? Has it gotten significantly as sophisticated as the development of tech and, you know, us all being able to now make videos of anything and using our AI tools to help us write better? Or would you say it's that more people are on it, even though they might not be as sophisticated? It's more like sort of a, I don't want to say like a gang, but a gang, because it's call centers of people just scamming 24/7.
9: Yes. So a lot of answers to that question. I think the first thing to mention is that digital forensics is not only involved in cybercrime. If you look at murders and so on, very often you get evidence about the murder from the phones, if you can geolocate them and so on. In terms of cybercrime, one of the things that we see on happening, there are some very easy attacks, your social engineering attacks, where you pretend that you are some legitimate party and then you ask people for information, you get their banking details and you log on. Those social engineering type attacks are still very common. They're very simple to execute. The more difficult ones to run technical exploits where you get into a bank, where you really hack in, those remain hard. What we do see with AI, and there are even some AI models that have been developed specifically for application in this area, is that it becomes it's easier to find a recipe about how to go about committing a crime. So previously we would have had to read up. Now you may get this recipe. Yes, they're trying to sanitize it, but there are ways and means to ask questions so that you can get the recipe. This is how you go about committing the crime.
8: How come the dark web can exist the way that it does, and can you help us understand what it is for those that are not aware of what the dark web is?
9: Yes, so most of us, when we talk about the dark web, we are specifically referring to a little part of it that's known as cyber, as onion space. So the dark web is, in essence, the whole web, everything that's not indexed and everything that you can't find with Google and so on. And a lot of it is just not supposed to be on the public web. So your private information that's stored by your bank and so on, it's not supposed to be public. But most people, when they talk about the dark web, as I said, they're referring to onion space that is linked to this, the so-called onion routing protocol, and we can talk about what that means. But the essence of it is that you can send information via the internet to some destination so that nobody can see where your messages are going and where they are coming from. So if you're thinking about something like WikiLeaks that was prominent a few years ago, that information was placed on some ordinary computer, but then it was accessed via onion routing, so nobody could see the path that led to those computers. And that it's really technically impossible to figure that out. So even the police and the FBI and whoever else you want to throw in, they just can't follow that path. So you don't know where that information is. And so that same technology is very often used for good purposes. But in the same way, I can now go and place an advert on the dark web where I say, I'm looking for someone who will kill my wife.
8: Yes.
9: And it can't be linked to me. I would then have to provide information about the target, and I will use some sort of e-money, something like Bitcoin, to pay for it, so that can't be traced back to me. The anonymity that is possible is well known, and it's really good anonymity. It's not something that we have to solve before we can trace it back. It is impossible. We know from the basics of cryptography that you can't figure out who spent this Bitcoin, but you cannot figure out who posted this advertisement, and so on. There's a little bit of a misnomer in the dark web, because the normal web is called the web because everything's linked together.
8: Yes.
9: On the dark web, things are not really, it's not a web, it's more isolated pages. So it's much, much harder to navigate. If you don't know where to go to, then it's not as simple as firing up a search engine and say, I'm looking for advertisements for murder or whatever. Somehow you'll have to have an underground community that uses a specific place, almost like a rock, where you go and put a special message under that rock, and only those who know where to find it will be able to find it.
8: So when now it comes to forensics and where we are as South Africans, how easy is it to use phones, cell phone towers, and all kind of digital media to help solve crimes? And I don't want to hold you to a percentage of anything that's been checked, but just to give us an idea, are we solving more than half, or are we still quite behind because scammers are so sophisticated?
9: Yes, there I have the nice answer that I'm an academic, so I don't know what's going on in the real world.
8: Yes.
9: but what I know from a technological point of view, there are certain questions that you can answer, and there are certain that you cannot answer. For example, if a cell phone has pinged off some towers, you can triangulate it. You can find out where that common point is. And then you can begin to talk about where this phone was. Now, obviously, knowing that a particular phone was in a particular spot doesn't help at all. But if I have a suspect and I can begin to look at the suspect's phone, then I can say, okay, this suspect was indeed in the place where you needed to be to commit this crime. So we've seen examples of people who came suspects, and they were followed by the law enforcement authorities, followed in the sense of traced afterwards to see where they left in the Cape Town area, where they drove to a farm, where the cattle theft occurred, where they drove back. So it placed them all on that route. That doesn't prove that they were involved, but it is very, very good circumstantial evidence. So it means in the end we can't really say that we're solving so many crimes, or a certain percentage of crimes, because you still need good police investigative work to get to a suspect. To say that's the person we need to look at in more detail. Sometimes you can work from the evidence. The evidence can suggest something, but very often the evidence is just one piece. It's more about proving that you found the right person very often than this. Just by the way, is one of the places where I as an academic. I can say I differ from a little bit from the rest of the community where they really want to investigate. I say police investigations would not be a science and forensics is a science. And I want to really focus on the scientific part where we want to prove a fact, a forensic scientific fact that the person was here or was not here.
8: I'm going to ask you, Professor, to stay with us. There's a question that has come in and we'll get to it straight after the news. 011-883-0702, the WhatsApp line 072-702-1702. And we're wrapping up our series edition. It's episode 5. We talk about digital forensics investigations in our series on how investigations solve crimes and mysteries. And today we've been chatting to Professor Martin Olivier, lecturer in the Department of Computer Science at the University of Pretoria. 011-883-0702 and the WhatsApp line 072-702-1702. Professor, we did get some questions that are coming through and I thought we can head to them quickly before we wrap up our chat. Here's the first one.
10: I remember back in the years, there was a time the FBI was on a case and they had, I think it was El Chapo at the time that they had arrested and they needed evidence from his Apple device. And that time they had approached Apple with a court order, but Apple refused, citing a privacy policy for their client, El Chapo. And even with a court order, Apple bluntly refused to open the access for El Chapo's Apple. And I remember FBI at the time put up a reward. I think it was millions of dollars that they put up a reward for. And somebody who used to work for Apple came and claimed the reward and then was able to open the Apple for the FBI. I remember there was a reward and somebody came forward who was an ex-employer of Apple.
8: Wow. Professor, do you recall that story at all?
9: Yes, that's in fact the case that I referred to.
8: Yes.
9: I'm not sure whether we ever heard exactly how it played out. What we do know is someone did come forward and did open it up. Exactly how it was done, whether it's an ex-employee, the challenge is in essence, again, either there's a hole in it where that you can hack in and you can get access to it, or you need to go via the official channels. And Tim Cook from Apple definitely said, no way I'm going to give you access. It wasn't an interesting standoff.
8: Especially under what circumstances would Apple say yes, for example? I'm assuming that, and I get what you're saying about the part of privacy. Apple has a duty to their customers to ensure, but at what point is that now you've lost your right to privacy because you have committed a heinous crime? I would assume that if there were a standoff, for example, between the U.S. government and Apple, that they might have to concede.
9: Yes, now I think in the end, a court may have to decide that if you really refuse, obviously things can be made very, very hard for any company that refuses. The challenge is that many of the companies that are really interested in privacy simply do not collect information. So if you look at the VPNs that people use to access sites, a lot of them do not store logs at all. So it doesn't matter what force you bring to try and get the log. It simply doesn't exist. It can't be provided.
8: Oh, because storage is so expensive also. That's, I guess, the other part.
9: Yeah, that's part of it is the cost. But also it's a major selling point for people that the information is simply not retrievable. I am safe when I use it. So I can't remember exactly what the facts were in the Apple case. In the back of my mind, I wondered, one of my friends in the United States does quite a lot of work for the Secret Service and obviously doesn't talk about exactly what he does. But what I know, some of the equipment that he has lasers where you can get a chip, the actual silicon wafer, out of the package, the little black square that we normally see. And he would then cut with a laser into that, and then he would get the silicon wafer, millimeter or two by a millimeter or two, and then he would start getting information from that point. And I wondered whether someone with those type of tools didn't come forward to assist the FBI in this case.
8: So should we assume then that all the WhatsApp messages and what we're seeing in the Maganga Commission is somebody that gave the information? It's not that our government is so advanced that they were able to go and retrieve information.
9: Yeah, so again, WhatsApp messages are supposed to be encrypted properly between endpoints. So the moment that I can get hold of any phone on one of the endpoints and I can get into the phone, I can get that part of the conversation.
8: Ooh.
9: See, that's where it's very different from SMSs, where your operator is supposed to store a copy of every SMS for 2 years or whatever the period is. The WhatsApp messages, technically, it would be impossible unless there is some exploit that nobody knows about.
8: I literally think somebody was like, I need to take out an insurance policy on whatever's happening, and they saved the messages and handed them over.
9: Yeah. I think it's the sort of thing some people talk about, the bottom drawer where you store all the things that you need to.
8: If I die, my phone code is.
9: Exactly.
8: Oh, Professor,
9: exactly.
8: Thank you so much for chatting to us. We're going to have to leave it there, which breaks my heart that we've come to the end of our series on how investigations solve crimes and mysteries. We'll revisit something similar because I think there's a lot to learn. So many people are getting scammed. So many of us are vulnerable in so many different ways. PrimeMediaPlus.com or download the app to catch up.
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11: Time for us to get into our psychological wellness conversation for this week. And we are asking why we do a thing I think every single person has done before, which is to put in a name of a person you've just met, or maybe they're a person you're talking to, you met on a dating app, or you met through a friend, and you just want to see what comes up if I Google this person, or maybe you use Bing or Yahoo. I don't know why you do that, but whatever. You put in their name and you want to see what comes up. I go as far as putting their name on Twitter because I want to see what tweets they are about you or what you've said. But why do we do that? Why do we run people's names through Google? Sometimes it's not even through social media accounts. Some of us have WhatsApp groups with our friends. And I've heard stories of people dropping a name or asking their friends, what do you know about this person? What do you know? Have any of you dealt with this person? Is this person safe? So sometimes our immediate community, our networks, can also act, I guess, as that search engine for the information we're looking for. But What were you looking for when you Googled someone? Tell us about it on 011-883-0702. Send us your WhatsApps on 072-702-1702. Joining us, as always, is our resident clinical psychologist, Dr. Kosi Chiyane. Dr. Chiyane, good morning.
12: Good. Good morning to you. It feels like forever ago.
11: I know. It's been a whole 2 weeks.
12: One of our listeners sent me a message, says, I want Googs back. So, like the last 2 weeks has been too long. Oh. So I want Googs back, and I had to assure her she's back tomorrow. She sent a very excited emoji. So you've got fans out there. People are Googling you.
11: That's good to know. I like that. That's going to keep me in this job. So right. This is good. So mm-hmm. Dr. Chiyane, have you ever searched someone's name? Maybe you just met, or you were connected through a friend, or you met on a dating app, and you got their name. Have you ever searched someone, and why did you search them?
12: You know, I did that just now earlier this morning, simply because I got a LinkedIn invite, and it's always the question is, who are they and why?
11: Right.
12: You know, so, and then, of course, LinkedIn will... you either accept a view profile, and then mm-hmm. I click view profile. Who are they and why? What's
11: right.
12: at stake here?
11: Okay.
12: Right. So we wanting to know, you know, make it make sense. Let's connect these dots a bit.
11: Do we do that because we are, and we talk about this all the time, we are these social relational beings. And so sometimes we realize that we just need to check in. Sure, you can do a bit of sussing out. You can go, okay, who is this person? Should I go into business with them? Should I go into a relationship with them? Do they look legit?
12: Yeah.
11: But then it feels as if sometimes we need just a little bit of advice or feedback that's external. That's not the inside of my brain. And so that's when I'll go to Google or the friendship WhatsApp group.
12: Yeah. So as human beings, this is, again, taking us to the basics of who we are as human beings. We have this mental itch. And this itch, curiosity is that itch, right? And it comes from the fact that just we are wired by nature. So this is instinct, basic instinct, to make sense of our world, simply because our survival depends on it. And so when we are wired to read the room, and so basically when the grass moves in a certain way, you better connect the dots and take the necessary action, because otherwise you may end up being lunch. Eat or be eaten. So that's the basic instinct that says we need information. And so as human beings, we use this colloquially when you're saying you're connecting the dots, but that's what we are doing all the time. So our brain is always at work. So our system, our mental circuitry is never just dormant. It's never on autopilot. It always seeks homeostasis. It seeks balance. It seeks equilibrium. But it does so by something called autopoiesis. So it self-generates and self-regulates. It's always, our antennas are always out. We are assessing the situation, the environment. We are scanning all the time because our survival depends on it. And so you can just basically imagine your brain is always at work. There's always these kinks that are going on, and depending on the context, you know, there's something called predictive processing and perceptual completion of sensory information. So it stimulates the brain to make sense of, and then it therefore calculates, it starts to compute what are expected outcomes here based on the circumstance, the context, and stakes in any situation. So our brain will be stimulated, and that's that itch. It's a longing, it's a hunger, it's a need to complete this picture because something is at stake. And so again, if we take it on a more social sense, you know, we talk about Viktor Frankl, the quest, the search for meaning. So we always need to and want to know. There's that magnetic pull of meaningfulness. What does this mean?
11: Right.
12: Depending on what is at stake.
11: And so then the making of meaning, the meaning making, we then we tap into external sources. So like you'd yes. say, if we were still kind of, you know, in our most primitive, we would look to the people around us. Are you running? Are you not? Which is why, you know, if you see people running, the first thing you're probably going to do is run first, ask questions later. And then ask at the end, hey, why are we running?
12: Exactly. Because you have to be alive to ask those questions.
11: Yes. So we're going to run
12: first.
11: You
12: don't run. Run for it, and then you'll be allowed to ask the questions. Because if you don't run, you might just end up being the lunch that answers another question. And that question for that species perhaps may have been, I'm hungry, what do I need to do?
11: Right.
12: And there is a potential source of satisfying my hunger. So therefore, eat or be eaten is the name of the game.
11: And so then it's interesting how we get that kind of additional information now. I guess in the past you would have asked your friends, a coworker, hey, do you know so-and-so? Or have you dealt with so-and-so? But now we have the power of the internet and technology. And so suddenly what I would have asked, you know, coworkers, friends, siblings, people who are close to me that I trust, I can now ask the internet, because so much of our lives, we all have a digital footprint. So much of our lives is on the internet. And so now information I would have had to wait to get, or that I would have had to ask an actual person, I can find it myself.
12: Yeah. But even that system that we have created is a reflection of this system itself that is constantly asking that itch. And it is through that itch that it said, what is the best way I can get information? Because if I rely on so-and-so and so-and-so, what might happen to so-and-so and so-and-so? So how do I create a system that doesn't actually even depend on people? Because there's still a risk there. Perhaps what is the bias that might happen here? How do I filter all this information? So even as we are doing this, we are looking at how the system itself, this is that autopoiesis process that it's always self-generating, you know, and self-regulating, and it constantly creates these kinks. So one answer generates another question. I mean, look at ChatGPT right now. What sort of information can we churn out through ChatGPT? And that is a gadget, a something, a system, a computational system that was created to answer, to respond to the human curiosity.
11: And so can we kind of look for too much information? Is it possible to just try to find out as much as possible about someone, but in the end, you're kind of in this endless loop for information?
12: Yes. Choice paralysis and information, what do we say? Information paralysis, right? Analysis paralysis.
11: Right.
12: Because and it is because we can drown in too much information. Right. So it is, the question is always, how much is enough? Because, and here is the nudge behind that, it is that risk assessment. And all of us have got different sensitivities or appetite for risk. You know, the financial sector, insurance, sector works on our loss aversion. You know, and that's why they've got all these different types of policies. There's high risk, high reward, and low risk, you know, all these kind of kinks that says, who are you? What is your appetite for risk? And so we are always scanning and saying, how much can I put out? How much can I afford to lose? How much the profit and loss type of assessment that we are constantly making is what drives us to say, depending on what I assess as the stake, what's at stake for me, and therefore I'm going to have to do the necessary. I mean, this is what they always say about all these scams. If it's too good, if it sounds too good to be true, it probably is, right? It is that, how do we're always or need to mitigate risk in different situations. So it always depends on context, and therefore it says to us, how much do I need to know before I take the necessary actions?
11: Right. We have Andrew on the line to us from Pretoria. Andrew, good morning.
13: Good morning, and wonderful show as always.
11: Thank you, Andrew.
13: I have to go into a church, but I had to stop a bit to contribute here.
12: Curiosity look, got the better of you.
13: Curiosity, but also contributing to a better society. With
11: right.
13: all this gender-based violence and everything happening, when a person introduces you, they tell you what they think you want to hear. But when you Google them, you are able to verify what they have said to you about themselves. So when I Google you, I'm verifying. I want to make sure that whatever you have told me, it is true. And if I find that you are saying to me, I don't have children, you are telling me this story, and I Google, because we leave fingerprint or fingerprint on our social media. What has this person written? You tell me that you don't have children, but when I go through your history since 1994, I can see somewhere you were posing with a child, and that gives me a picture. Lastly, as I do my counseling, I have always asked the clients, when they have you Googled about me? Why? Because sometimes when someone refer you to a person, we tend to put our guards down because we feel, because, oh, my friend has referred me to this person. And then from there, you let your guard down. And that's where Mujolo traps some of us. And that's where we end up with wrong people, because we thought that they are good. Well, is when you go into church setting. Because in churches, there are a lot of sick people. And then from there, you don't even realize how sick some of these. But social media can tell you how sick they are. Thank you very much. Have a nice show.
11: Thank you very much, Andrew. So the idea that I guess who you really are is on the internet. But you know, you can also curate the internet.
12: Like
11: we speak of content. Indeed. People are content creators, which means,
12: yes.
11: you know, they are creating stuff. That includes bits of their lives. So Andrew's right in that you can use the internet as a source to get some information. But sometimes the information you're getting is what I want you to see.
12: Even that, remain skeptical of that even, right? So I mean, he's highlighting the fact that, you know, as we present ourselves into the world, we posture, right?
11: Right.
12: We posture in a way, we curate ourselves, how we want to be seen. And so we posture, and there are these filters that we use in looking at the world, but also how we position ourselves into the world. So there's all these intersubjectivities. And he's saying, okay, you know, what the internet does is that it gives us an objective view, right? But sure, it is objective in a sense, but it is equally subjective.
11: Right.
12: So even as we constantly are looking for it, it's just another lens through which I can kind of look at, and here's what we are looking for in doing that. We're looking for, is there coherence between what they said and what I see? Do these things add up? Do they speak the same language? And then secondly, we were wanting to know consistency. Does it add up, and is it consistent? Or is it just a singular episodic thing? And is this sufficient for me to make a judgment on?
11: Yes.
12: How else does it show up so that it strengthens the safety or the level to which I can be comfortable and trust this information.
11: Mm-hmm.
12: And if I can trust, it means I can lower my boundaries, right? Because because what this information gives us is it tells us we can either move towards or away from, which is that risk assessment and risk mitigation that we want to do with people. How do we move? It tells us, how do we move? Is it towards or away from aversion or attraction? Because again, our survival depends on it. What's at stake here? We always need to know that.
11: Right. We've also received some WhatsApp voice notes on 072-702-1702.
14: Hi, Gogs. Regarding Googling someone, I learned the very hard way. I met someone, we went out for brunch, we went out for bowling on the same day. It was fun. You know, it was fun, light, easy. And as soon as I got back home, my sister's like, oh, let me Google this guy. And she Googles him. This guy told me he's 32, only to find out that he was 26.
11: Sure.
14: Oh, my goodness. I don't skimp on Googling and vetting people anymore. And my sister knows how to do a deep dive. I do not want to be caught with a Ben 10. Luckily, I'm in a relationship now and it's a mature person. So age appropriate. I don't have to worry about that. But yeah, I've done that.
3: This is EWN.
1: With the wrap of your eyewitness news, I'm Khumbuzile Thabete. Police in Polokwane are investigating the circumstances surrounding the death of a 22-year-old woman whose body was discovered along the perimeter fence of the University of Limpopo campus this weekend. The woman was found partially clothed. Police say the body had no visible external injuries and a bag.

0: may have accidentally fallen into the trench. Police investigations are continuing at this stage, and her identity will be released once her family has been formally notified.
1: The Not In My Name International movement is calling for urgent psychosocial support for the mother who returned home from work to find her 14-year-old twin sons dead. Bonolo and Botlale Makena were found with multiple stab wounds in a bedroom at their home in Mamelodi West in Tshwane on Friday. Police say the circumstances surrounding their deaths are still under investigation. Not In My Name International movement spokesperson is Boitumelo Tage.
2: Not In My Name International has been on site since yesterday following this incident. We stand in solidarity with the family during this unimaginably painful time. We call on the South African Police Service to prioritize a thorough investigation and ensure that those responsible are brought to justice. We further call for urgent psychosocial support for their mother and all those affected by this tragedy.
1: Economist Frederick Mitchell says the fuel price hikes expected in the coming week are concerning. Mitchell says the bigger devastation will be for public transport users in the event taxi fares increase. A record-breaking increase in fuel prices is expected in the coming week. Both grades of petrol are set to go up by 3 rand per litre. Diesel is also expected to go up, pushing the price to over 33 rand per litre. Mitchell elaborates.
3: So for households, it's not only that you're going to allocate more for yourself in terms of fuel, but you're also going to have to pay more for groceries and consumer goods at the shops.
1: Meanwhile, the South African National Taxi Council, SANTACO, says operators are already feeling the effects of the continuous fuel increases. SANTACO spokesperson is Rebecca Pala.
4: We, as is the case with every other sector of South Africa, can confirm that we're already feeling the pinch as a result of these continuing increases of fuel prices. However, we do not want to cause panic when we cannot as yet confirm by how much exactly we will be increasing and whether or not we will be increasing.
1: The South African Social Security Agency says it's addressing the nationwide shortage of staff. The agency's local offices have historically faced high vacancy rates, affecting operations and resulting in long queues. Briefing the media in Cape Town, SASSA CEO Themba Matlou said a recent policy pronouncement by the Department of Public Service and Administration, responsible for early retirement and voluntary exit options for public servants, has also contributed to the problem. Matlou says they are in the process of hiring new employees.
5: A number of our officials have left the system and some are leaving the system. We have agreed with executives that within 60 days, we need to have filled most of those positions that our officials have left. In the meantime, we have worked on the contract capacitation of officers. In total, nationally, we've appointed about 1,000, above 1,000.
1: And finally, Basic Education Minister Siviwe Gwagube has emphasized the importance of the Constitution, saying it enables meaningful conversations to take place in society. She was speaking at the 15th Annual National Schools Moot Court Grand Finale at the Constitutional Court in Johannesburg. Learners from four provinces argued before senior judges on whether schools can restrict learners of a certain age from accessing social media. The debate focused on the growing online risks for minors, including cyberbullying. Gwagube addressed the court.
6: South Africa's constitution gives us language with which these conversations can happen. It speaks about dignity, it speaks about equality, it speaks about freedom, it speaks about human rights. It also speaks about the responsibility of the state and the responsibilities that come with living together in a constitutional democracy.
1: Your weather: Gauteng will be cloudy with isolated showers and thundershowers. Temperatures in Johannesburg starting at a low of 10, peaking at 22. Pretoria and Vereeniging starting at lows of 10, peaking at 23. Morning fog patches expected for Cape Town, otherwise fine to partly cloudy, accompanied by light and variable wind. Temperatures starting at a low of 17, reaching a maximum of 24. I'm Khumbuzile Thabete, and that's a wrap of your Eyewitness News.
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8: 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Imagine you've moved into

0: a reasonably affluent suburb. You've bought property there and perhaps some of your friends or family do the same. And then you watch the neighborhood change over time. Houses are hijacked or abandoned in the suburb. People come in and take over these homes and they do illegal extensions to the homes. There's overcrowding and it puts pressure on an already struggling electricity, water and sewage system. And then the fear. Community leaders are saying in Kensington, a suburb of Johannesburg, elderly homeowners and vulnerable tenants are being targeted through intimidation and other schemes, whilst some property owners can spend years trying to get their homes back. Imagine being so afraid to even go on holiday because you're worried that when you return, your home will be taken over by would-be hijackers. We've got two guests this morning who are meant to take us through all of these issues. Firstly, let me invite Councillor Nurein Peterson, who represents Ward 118, which includes part of the Kensington suburb. A very good morning to you, and thank you for your time.
1: To be here.
0: All right, let's talk to just how big a problem is it that you are dealing with in Kensington?
1: What, building hijacking per se, or basically bad buildings?
0: What, I just want to know, I mean, what is the extent of the issues you are dealing with in Kensington as far as property hijackings are concerned, and the surrounding areas, of course?
1: Well, property hijackings are an issue, but I think the bigger problem is basically bylaw enforcement and bad buildings. And illegal construction. That is really what is bringing the impacting property values across the suburb. Kensington is very large. It's one of the largest suburbs in Johannesburg. And it is still a fairly well-provisioned suburb in that it has got a large payment rate, which cannot be said for many of the surrounding suburbs, especially inner city, Bertram, Spears Valley, and Malvern. And once Kensington has been lost to bad elements of non-payment, then it's very difficult to maintain a suburb.
0: All right. Richard Keith Francis is the chairperson of the Cleveland Community Policing Forum and also joins us on the line. Richard, a very good morning to you. Thank you for your time. One of the things you've seen in this area is, and we'll get back to some of the issues that Nurein is mentioning, but the issue of buildings that are taken from original owners. What have you seen in your area?
2: Good morning, Bongani. Good morning to the viewers and good morning to Councillor Peterson. It's always a pleasure to engage with these kinds of things. So what happens is that I think that property hijacking in Kensington is on the rise, but I don't think that it's unique just to Kensington. I mean, I was first made aware of property hijackings in the inner city in the late 90s, early 2000s. I hope I don't have to remind everyone that in 2005, that the Hillbrow anti-hijacking unit was on the front page for being arrested because they were actually involved in property hijacking themselves. And as we know, is that recently, I think it was late last year, there was even property hijackings happening in Bryanston. So Kensington is not unique. But I think like a lot of crimes, it is definitely on the rise.
0: Yeah, no, I'm fully aware of that. And that's why we wanted to do the story, because it could be Kensington. It could be any other suburb in Johannesburg. Just give us a sense of the typical hijacking. What does someone actually lose control of in terms of their home when this happens?
2: Certainly. So when property hijacking happens, they effectively lose control of their home. And unfortunately, and it's not just in South Africa, it's a worldwide, everyone knows the statement, possession is 9/10 of the law. South African law in particular battles and struggles with the concept of actually having your property stolen. And that's why it takes so long to get it back. And that's why we're advocating for prevention is better than cure. If you suspect people are trying to hijack a property, let us know so that we can prevent it from being hijacked. And
0: Richard, I'm just going to interrupt you. Yes. We'll get to all of that. I just need you to give me a sense of what have you witnessed, what happens when this kind of phenomenon takes over. We'll get to the solutions in a moment. Just give me a sense of what people are complaining about.
2: Certainly. So there's three kinds of property hijackings that I'm aware of. So the one is where people basically pitch up and they start trying to enter the home. It's a large group of people. They're usually armed, and either they will take the home or if they will come back with a promise saying, "We're coming back, we want this house." Then the second type of property hijacking is very sneaky, where people are either posing to buy the home with the promise that they want will pay the full money, but they want access to the property before it's been transferred, or they are trying to rent a room or rent the home, but they never have, or they have bad intentions. And then the other kind of property hijacking is through bond fraud, where they get someone to else to purchase the property in their name, and then the real owners move in, and they default on the bond, and they default on the rates and taxes. Effectively, they've hijacked the property.
0: Now, Councillor Peterson, you're saying it's not just the hijacking of buildings, but also people who, when they've bought these homes, then extend them illegally to create rooms for rental, and dozens of people might move into a property that was probably designed for family size occupation.
1: Absolutely correct. And this places an immense burden on the infrastructure. And unfortunately, the city is schizophrenic regarding this, because they encourage the densification of the inner city and the surround. And however, they don't have the necessary law enforcement that needs to come with densification, because densification requires very strict ordinances so that we can all live in peace and harmony with each other. And the more people you put into a space, the more pressure you're going to put on the environment, and the more social activities and spaces you need to keep residents satisfied to live, work, and play in that area. So the city is turning a blind eye. Specifically, development planning is a very weak law enforcement agency, and unfortunately, it's very problematic. I've got countless emails that have been sent to the MMC. She has never responded to any of them, and effectively, this department falls under the MMC's purview. It's for her to give it guidance and direction.
0: All right.
1: And it's clearly not happening.
0: What does one do? I mean, I'm just thinking, if your next door neighbor either has sold their home or whatever the circumstances, you watch now what was once a family home being occupied by, 20, 30 people, and you've watched it being extended. What are you supposed to do? Where do you report such? And is there any enforcement? I mean, what's the potential outcome for even reporting something like that?
1: It's a very good point. When the Democratic Alliance was in charge of the city, we set up a unit called the Single Law Enforcement. So there was a one point of entry that would speak to building control, health and safety, disaster management. And that unit, which never quite got off the ground because there wasn't enough time to fully capacitate it, we need a one-stop shop like that, so that the resident doesn't have to figure out, is this a health issue, is this a fire hazard? Because it's not really up to the residents to start working out which department they should be phoning. They should have one number that they can phone. So what we've been resorting to in the interim is for these issues to be escalated to me. I send them through to the building inspector or to the necessary department, and then they must report back to me. However, the building control department never opens up a reference number. So to do follow-ups on a particular issue that you have reported or that I have reported, there's very little accountability, because a folder, a file is never opened on that property where a inspector can own what they have seen.
0: But also, we've seen a scenario where the city of Joburg, for example, doesn't know where people's records are. So in other words, a legitimate extension was done. It was approved by the city some years ago. And now if you want those records, nobody knows where they are. And if the homeowner doesn't have their original copy of said records, well, you are in as much trouble as the person who just did it without approval anyway.
1: Well, effectively, a city is supposed to be the custodian of the original records. You as the resident are supposed to have the copy. I have evidence that the city is handing out the original microfiche to residents who are require their plans and allowing them to walk away with it, because they literally give the resident no other choice, and that they're instructed to go and make copies for themselves at some venue in Kempton Park and return the microfiche. Now, we all know that that is hardly ever going to happen, that where the resident's going to take them back. And meanwhile, and they probably have good reason not to return it back, seeing how poorly the records are being managed at the City of Johannesburg.
0: All right. Richard, you say prevention is better than cure. How does one prevent their home from being taken over by these vagabonds?
2: Certainly. So I think time is of essence, because to deal with property hijacking is a nightmare. So if you feel that your property is in the process of being hijacked, it's first thing step is to report it immediately to SAPS. You can report it to your local CPF and your security as well, and you need to treat it as a trespassing incident. So first 48 hours is very important. Secondly, we need to get to know our neighbors. We need to go back to that community spirit where everyone knows everyone, because you can't look after your property or keep an eye on your property 24 hours a day. And if we all know each other and we all know the rhythms of the street, if we report suspicious people or we see people going into our neighbor's house, then we need to stand up and we need to contact the owner and find out if everyone's okay. We also need to know who is vulnerable. So, for example, if there's elderly people living in the home, or in a recent experience of mine, the elderly people have actually left that house and moved to a retirement village. They put their house on the market. Now the house is empty. We need to keep an eye on that house to make sure that people don't just come in, because after the 48 hours, it's very difficult to get them out.
0: Get them out. Gosh, it could happen in Kensington. It certainly could happen in many suburbs in Johannesburg. We've seen even the likes of Parkhurst having similar issues. Appreciate both Councillor Peterson from Ward 118 and Richard Francis, the chairperson of the Cleveland Community Policing Forum.
3: You can't call in,
4: but you will recall the best moments.
3: 702 Replay.
5: You will know, even though you might not follow it intellectually, but you'll know the power of a brand, how you feel when you hear the name Ferrari or see a particular shade of red on top of a soft drink, or, for example, how different colours will say to you which bank you're currently dealing with. All of those things do not happen by accident. If you go and you tap at a merchant and the machine plays a certain sound, which is a certain signature tone of a particular bank, it's not an accident, that's not a mistake, that's not a lucky coincidence. Someone spent a lot of time and effort and thought in making all of those things happen, because that is the power of branding. Carlo Murison is the founder and CEO of Two Tone. It's a global integrated agency. So they do branding, they do advertising, they do creative, pretty much all of it. Perhaps, I think, Carlo, good evening, if I had to sort of arm wrestle you, you would say branding for you is your thing, right?
6: Branding is, hi, Stephen, and thank you for having me. Branding is my speciality. It's what I grew up specializing in the early parts of my career. But I started in advertising, funny enough, as an art director, but I studied design in the Free State. And it's one of those things, it's a love of creating visual creation. But funny enough, I started as a sign writer as my first job, working for my dad part-time at his shop. But my first actual job internship while I was still at school, I was a little epi, what they called us back then. building scaffolds and handwriting signs, Coca-Cola signs for PenBev back in the day, was a sign writer. But it came from the love of art, and art made function, or functional art is basically branding. And that for me is just a love that hasn't gone away.
5: It's also about creative and then incredibly disciplined communication. So a sign will be two words that means so much.
6: Yes.
5: And isn't that the power of branding? Isn't that what makes it hard?
6: Exactly. I think, and now we're getting to the nice part of what I love doing is brand development. We're currently working on one of the best performing parastatals coming out of COVID is AXA. We're busy repositioning them and working on that exciting texture of culture in the different provinces. And it needs to mean something.
5: Yeah.
6: It doesn't mean something to anyone. It's kind of lost. And based on a strong insight, market insight, cultural insight, you get to build a tapestry of a brand that is almost timeless.
5: Does a company really get to define its brand? Because doesn't a brand build on itself? So if for example, I take one of the two big soft drink companies, the big international ones, Pepsi or Coca-Cola.
6: Yes.
5: They both have long histories. To some people, you see energy and refreshment. To some people, you see sugar killer, you know. So you can try and control a brand, but you can't control it absolutely and where it will go, and there will be events. I mean, you've had big companies where something's happened. I mean, Kodak's a classic example. And you lose control over what that means.
6: I think if you look at the big brands out there that have stood the test of time, you look at Apple, they went through their wobbly. Coca-Cola went through a wobbly. All of them went through a wobbly. But if you kind of look at the wobbly that they experienced, it was lack of consistency.
5: Yeah.
6: Nike is going through an existential crisis, right? Brand crisis right now, where people are feeling that they've lost the essence of the brand, because there's certain things that have become sometimes almost political in a sense, where the Just Do It brand philosophy and brand essence has been lost. And you look at that and you say, okay, this is where brand control hits the wall, and that's where the consistency is lost. And what builds a good brand is that consistent application of what the brand stands for, whether it's its values, its mission, its essence, its consistent application of that brand. Look at it's from a commercial point of view, it has not been as consistent, but it's doing very well. It's coming back up. But there's a consistency that you see in Pick and Pay.
5: Yeah.
6: That logo's changed so many times, so many years, but there's a subtle consistency there that you can't ignore. And I think that we should never ignore consistent brand management and brand care. And it's something I'm extremely passionate about. If you look at some of the work that we've done over the years, brands we've developed, we started it and built it from such a deep space of insight so that no one touches it for 20 years. And if they even think of touching it, it's like, it's almost sacrilegious.
5: So I'm glad you brought up the Pick and Pay example, because they obviously sponsor the Springboks, and so you see a lot of heavy advertising at the moment and around certain things. And you can almost see them building on that heritage. They're trying to remind people. I've made the example that I grew up going to Pick and Pay. I think my children have been in one once because of how strong ShopRite is, right? And yes, Woolies, but ShopRite. So that heritage suddenly has value, even though it's from a long time ago.
6: Exactly. It's amazing how you look at certain brands. Let's look at a brand that is almost out of reach for some people. Look at the Louis Vuitton brand.
5: Yeah.
6: Look at how such strong heritage and such strong visual brand control has led to the brand being able to collaborate with such a multiplicity of cultures, creators, collaborators. We've got Pharrell, who's a rapper, producer, musician, singer, who's the creative director of a fashion brand, but that brand is as relevant and has got strong heritage as it did 50 to 100 years ago. And how they did that is just because of that control and control of heritage as well. You have to, an American guy running, being the creative director of a French institution. Mm. And everyone accepts it.
5: So within that, you need particular things that make it up. So you need particular images, you need particular styling, you need a particular logo. Everyone knows what the Apple logo is. And they've been consistent with that for a long time. You see people putting bumper stickers of apples on their cars. I mean, why would you do that? That's them building the brand because they feel a kinship with it. And that's kind of the ultimate of it. But that when you start at the very beginning, so you want to have a brand for something, you have to choose quite a few elements, and yet it's got to be simple. So you can choose the color, you can choose the writing, you can choose the name, you can choose an image if there is one. But other than that, you don't have a lot to play with.
6: I think there's so much to play with, and I think this is where we come into the play as let's call it the brand specialist or brand creators, is where we get to a point to get to a deeper understanding outside of the visual space, outside of the typographic space. I'll give you an example with AXA at the moment. We haven't even touched creative development as yet. We have gone into such a deep brand audit to understand the tapestry of the different provinces and those different ports that are, in some cases, the first touch point of this country, if you think about it. Right. So you have to be as distinct as that. You look at brand iconography and what it means. I'm not going to talk about the current brand, but where we are going is you can almost start to picture something in your head because of what I'm saying is that it needs to be South African, number one. It needs to be a gateway to the country. It needs to be the gateway to our culture, our essence, sensory experiences, because that's what an airport is. And if you look at that, you have so much more to play with than just colors and fonts and a logo on a piece of paper. There's so many ways of how you can interpret that into visual language, into experiences that comes from iconography. It's insane. You look at the Paris new airport identity, Charles de Gaulle's. Absolutely amazing how they prepared for that and how they instill that iconography into an identity. You look at how they executed the best event of all time. I consider it, my kids know that. The best event ever hosted, ever done, is the opening of the French, the Paris Olympics.
5: Now, I remember watching it on the river.
6: It's insane.
5: Yes.
6: And how they played with iconography.
5: So I hate to be, there's an old English word, a curmudgeon. I hate to be a grumpy git. But, okay, the creative stuff, I get the value of it. Don't get me wrong. Mm. But just for the purposes of argument, does any of that matter? Isn't the most important thing whether or not the planes land and take off on time and what the experience is? So, I mean, I would be very happy with an almost antiseptic airport if I can get in and out quickly, you know?
6: You know what? There's an old saying.
5: So I'm giving you a chance to make the case for branding, if you like.
6: There's an old saying, it's a brand is, and this is the power balance.
5: Yeah.
6: And that's the argument. What's his name? Marty Neumeier, a great writer. I used to love his. I used to read so much when I started the company. He had a saying, there's a very famous quote, probably the most important quote in branding. A brand is not what you say it is, whether it's a personal brand, 702, Apple, it's what the customer says it is. So the beauty and the balancing act is how you can meet the customer at that psychological, emotive, and functional level for them to make that connection to say that is Apple. That Apple identity makes sense with the product, the ethos, the personality of Steve Jobs and what he wanted to instill in the brand, the rebellion, all of that, because we all know what that Apple means. And up until today, it's the Apple brand is a silent rebellion.
5: Yeah.
7: Really? I mean, yes. You look at who has them, but yes. Okay. I mean, I have one and I present the Money Show. I mean, if that's not the voice of capitalism in South Africa, what is? That's a joke. And not to be quoted. There's another thing which I find really interesting about branding at the moment in particular, because you want to, and in a way you've kind of touched on it with the Louis Vuitton example, but you want to, in today's market, you want to appeal to lots of different people who all may work in the same place, but whose parents speak different languages. And they have different understandings of the world, different understandings of South Africa's history or the United States history or whatever. And I mean, your name is Two Tone, which I suspect was deliberate.
6: Very deliberate.
7: How do you go about doing that? I mean, in the United States, they talk about two separate economies now, yes. A kind of mega economy and a kind of other economy, yeah. Right? And I mean, I worry sometimes that that's going to happen more and more. How do you make sure that you appeal to a broad group of people who will understand the messages you're putting out slightly differently?
6: I think it's the most overlooked value, which is our core value of our company, which is also, if you look at the logo of our company, it's black and white shoes,
7: yeah.
6: Two-tone, right? It's authenticity and not diluting anything. And that's where your consumers are. You spoke about the two economies. Mm. You have to appeal to them authentically. If you look at Donald Trump, he spoke an authentic lie,
7: yeah.
6: And he won.
7: Yeah, yeah.
6: Don't forget what I'm saying.
7: Yeah.
6: But how you appeal to your consumers, whether it's young and old, is based on that core drive. It's our business's core value. We believe in individuals coming into the company as they are to bring value to the collective. We have a competition in the business called the Hot Steppers, and it's all around how we celebrate people that show up as authentic as they can in that business. No simulation, no Borg. I'm sure you...
7: Yeah. Massive Trekkie, yes.
6: My grandfather was a massive Trekkie, so I'm a Trekkie cufflinks. So no assimilation.
7: Mm.
6: If you want to really appeal to a market, try and stay as authentic as you can be as an organization to the individual and not to the company, and not to the collective. That's our sweet spot. If you had to walk into our organization, ask anyone, you feel an energy in that place that you can see everyone has to come as they are. It's a prerequisite.
7: Mm.
6: Yeah.
7: I'm going to ask you more about managing creatives in a moment. Carl Amirason is the CEO and founder of Two Tone Global. We're talking about branding, about creatives, and how I make my money on The Money Show. 10 minutes to 8.
3: Money Show, how I make my money.
7: We're talking with the CEO and founder at Two Tone Global, Carlo Murison. We're talking about branding. We're talking about managing an agency. They went through, as we all did, their own time during the pandemic. Carlo, you manage an agency. So you manage people. You're also managing a collective,
6: mm-hmm.
7: not a Borg, a collective.
6: Yeah.
7: And you're managing people who will have their own views. They're, these are not accountants who, accountants come in at the same time and dress the same. They don't do that, right? Mm. Do you have to manage them differently? And at some point, you do have to have a boundary.
6: Yes. You know, I used to have a saying, I'm a creative myself. So I started art direction, design, marketing. And I used to actually say that I hate creative people.
7: Yes.
6: And I'm a creative person myself, and I'm creative on different spheres, whether it's, creative arts, performance, from painting to whatever. I've done it all. But creative people need a sense of acknowledgement that can be as taxing as, I won't even say it. But
7: they need to be told they're wonderful.
6: Yes.
7: Our radio people are like that.
6: Creative people. We create. And I'm one of them, but there is such a brilliant balance to deal with creative people. I used to say to our chief operations officer when she was still running client service and coming into the studio, I used to ban her out of the creative studio and say, just leave the creatives alone so that they can work and think and create. And there's a sense of balance there, like you said. You need to be able to inspire them, but you need to still be able to guide them. And I think there's a sweet spot in getting the best out of a creative person. And it's purely because you give them that freedom and authenticity to think. And I hate to come back to the word authenticity, but it's such an important place because it's where people create brilliantly. Once they create, whether it's creating functionally or emotively, once they create in a space of confinement, you don't get the best out of them. And it's why the environment needs to be conducive. You have to have the sunlight on that seed or that plant.
5: Are they difficult to get together as a team?
6: Yes. Always. Always. But that's also the beauty of being able to have individuals with strong minds, but being able to tap into a collective golden thread of thinking. And once you can define authenticity, the function of authenticity, it's such a beautiful place to grasp people's attention, especially creative people, because that's where they feel safe.
5: Mm.
6: Once you force a creative person into a space of, and my guys start on time. Eh? I'm not a general. I'm quite a laid back guy, but we start on time. Some people think, oh, wow, you guys are drill sergeants. You start on time, 8 o'clock, 8:30 in the morning, and we have our stand-ups. But people show up on time.
5: Yeah.
6: They show up on time because they're not forced to be there on time. They're there because they want to be there.
5: Mm.
6: Such an important thing for me.
5: No, sure. I mean, I've worked with many people in my time, and you can tell when someone has a sense of mission about the end product.
6: Yes.
5: And once you've got that, everything else will come together, even if they're not actually the best at their thing. They don't have to be.
6: Mm.
5: They will come together. They'll find a way
6: because
5: of that. I do want to ask, we've got just a couple of minutes left, but you started quite small.
6: Mm.
5: You grew. The pandemic came and you found yourself small again. and then you had to sort of grow again. I mean, these are all scary times. You've got to manage that. You've got to manage all sorts of other things. That must have been a very tough time for you.
6: It was insane. It was an insane time because it was just at a very exciting point of the agency's, one of its chapters. We avoided experiential marketing for the longest time. Like I said, I started in advertising, got into branding and design, and when I started the agency in 2002, I was only 24 years old. A lot of people ask me, how did that happen? I said, I had no ambition to start it. The opportunities were in front of me and I ran with it. But what was insane about the COVID time is that we got into such an exciting space. We started creating this term myself and my head of innovation coined was digi experiences, like digital experiences. And this is before COVID, this is before Teams meetings. This is before virtual workspaces, et cetera, et cetera. But he was pushing the boundary and we were getting into this digital, a really interesting digital space, and COVID happened. And it was coined around experiences and experiences in physical spaces and digital, like that morphed space. And it happened. And before you knew it, we went down from 35, 40 people to 6 people by July.
5: Sure. Heartbreaking.
6: It was heartbreaking, but it was also quite sobering because when the president made the announcement, I'll never forget, it was the 27th of March, right?
5: Yes.
6: Yeah, it was the 27th of March on my sister's birthday. And the Friday or 2 days before we went, I said to the team, I'll see you guys in October. They said, no, it's 21 days. I said, guys, this is War of the World.
5: Yeah.
6: This is War of the Worlds type of stuff, yeah. We'll be back in October if we're lucky.
5: Sure. Carlo, it's been great talking to you. I really appreciate you coming in. Thank you so much. Carlo Murison is the CEO and founder of Two Tone Global. Everything you've needed to ever know about branding, how you do it, the power of it. Good idea. If you've got someone, maybe a young person in your world who you think is looking in this direction, maybe send them the pod.
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8: Now it's time for the sharing space as usual. I do not move furniture. I keep it just the way Clement has left it, so that when it comes back tomorrow, it's exactly that way. And as we know, now it's time for sharing space. We need your help on sharing space. Usually sharing space is about a listener, one of us in 702 land, who will come through and saying, please assist us with your astute counsel, your sharp thoughts, your pearls of wisdom, your experience in life, and your perspective that is beyond imagination. They're literally drawing on your wisdom, and we need your help around this. So I just want to read what they said, and I'm going to ask you to please help out as best as you can. And let me just go straight to it as I tell you what today's sharing space is all about. And they say, good morning, Clement and 702 Land. Well, this morning it's Thabo, and it's 702 Land. About a year ago, firstly, they mentioned that they'd like to remain anonymous. Great. I'm not going to mention your name. And this says, I have a dilemma here and I need 702 listeners to advise me on this. About a year ago, I started dating a man who has an 8-year-old child with his ex. They broke up about 7 years ago. So their child has basically never known them together as a couple. They've been co-parenting all these years. And I completely understand that they have to communicate and be in each other's lives because of their child. But here's where I'm struggling. I'm only recently coming into this picture, and I've noticed something about the way his ex posts him on social media. She'll post him, the father of a child, and she'd say my boyfriend, and tag him in pictures or posts. And sometimes she'll use words like family as she posts the three of them. And I'm looking at this thinking, wait, what? Family, what are we talking about there? But also, I can't really take that away from them. She'd also take some pictures where I am in and crop me out and post them saying things like my son and his father. But they aren't together and haven't been together for 7 years. She has her own life. She has had a few boyfriends of her own since they break up. And I'm now in a relationship with this man. So when I see his ex presenting him on social media in this way, I can't help but wonder what exactly that means. My boyfriend tells me they're just co-parenting and I'm not accusing them of being together at all, but I also don't want to be the girlfriend who comes into a situation and starts dictating how two people should co-parent their child. Please help, 702 lenders. 011-883-0702. 011-883-0702. I cut out a bit of that as well, because she continues to say that, so I'm stuck. Is this just me insecure because I'm new to the situation? Or as a new girlfriend, am I allowed to say, actually, this makes me uncomfortable? Because where do you draw the line between the healthy co-parenting and something that starts looking a little too much like a family you weren't invited to? Do I hold my peace and not say I'm uncomfortable just to keep peace? Or do I mention it and deal with it once and for all? Please help. 072-702-1702. Well, it sounds like someone is a little bit jealous here. I don't know. It could be that I'm stretching it a little bit. But why is she concerned? Why is Anonymous concerned about a relationship of the boyfriend and their ex co-parenting? Let them be. They are a family after all, aren't they? Why are you so concerned about them? Focus only on your relationship with him. And if in your relationship, he's making you feel uncomfortable by saying stuff, doing things in your relationship, minus the child, then you can complain. But I don't think you've got much to complain about. I think you're overreacting, and I think perhaps it could be that you're a little bit insecure around the child, and you're afraid that the man may go back to his ex. And they've got a good reason to in your head, because there's a child that bonds them together for eternity. They are bound together for eternity because of this little life, this 8-year-old. So I think you are being insecure. I think there aren't any merits to your suspicions. They are a family. I think he must post them and she must also post them as a family. I think the other lady is perhaps making you feel a little lesser. I don't know. Could it be that I'm wrong? Let us know. I'm sure you know better about this. Please let us know on 072-702-1702. Alternatively, send a voice note or call us directly on 011-883-0702. 011-883-0702. What should Anonymous do? What say you on the sharing space? What advice can you give to Anonymous regarding this very interesting situation? 011-883-0702. Ashad, you are calling from Binoni. Morning.
9: Morning, Tabo. A little bit controversial, your closing comments there, I believe. Tabo, I'm on the other side of the I'm on the other side of the spectrum. I am married to my wife now for the last 4 years. I had an ex-wife for the better part of 12 years. Got children between 7 and 15 years old. Mm. I've had to learn the hard way that as a male, you've got to set boundaries with your ex-spouse. Mm. I believe the lady has some sort of leg to stand on, in the sense that it seems like the ex is being a little bit vindictive. And I'm saying this from a point of obviously not knowing the full situation. Sure. But from my own personal experience, as a male, you have to set those boundaries with your ex-spouse.
8: Yeah.
9: Otherwise, it's going to cause problems in the future. Women, and again, this might be a little bit controversial. Women are, by nature, a little bit more sensitive than males are. So I can probably see where you're coming from. But I've had to learn the hard way to try and be a little bit more sensitive to their needs. And I think it's a matter of respecting your current spouse, your current wife or partner, and drawing those boundaries with your ex. The reality is, no matter how much you spin it or try, you're not a family. If you were a family, you'd still be together with your ex or, within that, in a family ring. But you are not a family.
8: Oh, that's very controversial, Ashad. Out of everything that you've said. So you're not a family with your own biological child, simply because you're not staying together.
9: With your ex-spouse. So yeah. You're not a family with your ex-spouse.
8: Oh, yeah. Yeah, the ex is definitely not family, and I understand that.
9: 100%.
8: But your ex, yourself, and the child, aren't you bound somehow by a circumstance of a life between you? Doesn't that
9: Absolutely.
8: Create some bit of an umbilical cord between you and the ex?
9: Yeah. I mean, you'll never lose that bond. However, co-parenting and perceiving to be still in a family are two mutually exclusive things. Co-parenting can and is very healthy, under the right circumstances, under the right conditions. But you have to have respect for your current relationship and know when to draw the line.
8: Isn't that what we call that relationship then? Because something exists between you and her. And it's some relational exchange, definitely. Shouldn't we call it a family?
9: When it comes to the interests of the children, I believe that obviously the children's best interests need to be put first.
8: Mm.
9: However, in this case, posting pictures of your ex or posting pictures of your ex with their child, that's not really in the best interest, social media. I mean, it's a different case when it comes to school fees and making sure that the child's needs are taken care of fairly. But going to the extent of posting pictures on social media, I believe that's a little bit disrespectful.
8: Ashad, you've just complicated this matter more. Thanks very much for your call. Really appreciate you, Ashad in Binoni. What say you on 072-702-1702?
10: Afternoon, Tabo. Shumani, Tabo. The lady is not insecure. And she should not worry much about the baby mama or ex or the psycho. Because that woman...
8: Psycho.
10: She's not okay. That woman needs help. There's a problem with that woman. If she was, she did date and date here and there, and then at the end of the day, she's still posting the person who is in another relationship. Then it means that she's not okay, she's sick. A person who go to a point where they probe other people out and then they post a thing like that, sickness.
11: Good morning, Thabo. I disagree with you. Yes, of course, it's good to co-parent and have a solid, you know, foundation and a very, very good relationship between the two people. But when somebody starts calling you my husband, that's something completely different. I mean, family, I understand. If they can pose as a family, that I can totally get. But when somebody starts saying my husband, that is something completely different. And I, for one, disagree with you that, you know, that is okay. Over again from Randfontein.
12: Hi, Thabo, Sibu in Joburg. I think you got it wrong. She's not complaining about co-parenting, but more about the behavior of the woman. And I would say, yes, I agree with you on the point of insecurity. She is insecure. If it was the boyfriend behaving that way, she's with the boyfriend, not the woman. So I don't understand how she would be worried what the woman does. Question is, how does she get the photos that she posts?
13: Hi, Thabo. I think the ex is just being petty towards the other woman. The man really needs to speak to the ex and make her understand that this thing of her posting them together as if they're still together, it is very wrong, and it makes his woman uncomfortable. That's it. Thanks, Mahlodia.
8: 011-883-0702. I'd love to hear from you. Or 072-702-1702. But who's at fault here? Is it the ex who's been also referred to as a psycho? I don't know where that comes from. Or is it the current boyfriend who needs to be drawing a line on her behalf? Who is at fault here? I don't think the ex is at fault at all. I think the ex is doing what she needs to do to get things done and also to do what's best for her child. I think that's what she's doing. It may be inappropriate and it may be an overkill, but the right person to speak to would be her own boyfriend, because the ex in this instance is just doing her. She shouldn't be vilified for trying to put the family together. The current girlfriend to this man does not have any contractual or otherwise relationship with the ex. Nothing. The ex owes her no loyalty whatsoever. If anything else, the ex can even try to get the father of a child back. There's nothing illegal about that. It is the ex who needs to draw the line. And that's why I'm saying there's nothing wrong that the other lady is doing, the ex is doing. I don't think so. If you've just joined us, welcome to it. This is a sharing space. You might have missed a gist of what we are talking about. Let me just give you a quick heads up on this matter. And this is Anonymous who wrote to Clement on the sharing space seeking your advice and says that they broke up. She's got a dilemma. And about a year ago, she started dating a man with an 8-year-old child with his ex. They have broken up, meaning their boyfriend and the mother of the boyfriend's child have broken up. So now she's dating this guy, right? But for some reason, the ex keeps on posting the child and her boyfriend together, and sometimes calling her ex my boyfriend, and they tag him on pictures, and sometimes she'll use words like family as she posts the three of them on social media. And the boyfriend says, we're just co-parenting, don't worry about her. If you see this on Facebook, on Twitter, on TikTok, leave it, it's nothing, we're just co-parenting, don't worry about what the tags are saying. And this consent lady says, I'm not accusing them of being together, but I also don't want to be the girlfriend who comes into a situation and starts dictating how two people should co-parent. So she's stuck in this situation, and she says that it makes her uncomfortable. And she's asking, does she just keep quiet for the purposes of peace, or does she express this outwardly? What say you? 011-883-0702. Lintikile from Centurion. Morning.
14: Hi, Muramashaba. I just want to say that man must be investigated. He is actually enjoying both sides, the ex and the girlfriend. So he's the one who's wrong at this point. The ex that is not wrong. Yes, she's acting funny. But she must be corrected by who? By the ex-boyfriend. So the person we should be looking at here is the man. Somebody asked a very important question. Where does she get the photos? And that alone tells us a story. Okay.
8: I really appreciate it. Tobel. Mushad. Lintikile from Centurion. On 0727021702, this text message says this is a red flag of a potentially bad relationship. The lady is not even protected by her partner, who does not know and practice boundaries. She will never have peace in this relationship moving forward. For her sanity and self-love, she must just move on. This comes from David. David, I agree with you to an extent. I agree that she should move on, but for a different reason. And the reason is that she's insecure. I think she must just move on, find someone else, and look for someone without a child, and just have a happy life and find someone without a child. She'll be happier, because where there are kids, that communication will be there. It will definitely be there. You are kidding yourself. Whether you speak about it in a relationship or you don't, but where there's a child, there will be that communication. And at times, it will be sweet, it will be nice, it will be endearing, because these two people know each other very, very well. That's why it's difficult to date someone with a child. Not that you shouldn't, but it's difficult. You must have a sense of sobriety when you are dating someone with a child and the ex is still active in the child's life, because that interaction at times will make you feel jealous. They had a peculiar relationship without you. But most importantly, there's a chance that they may be back together with or without your consent. 7 to 12.
15: You know, people tend to be territorial creatures, and there's absolutely nothing wrong with that. I think, one, the baby mama is offside. Two, the new tech needs to mute that lady and not pay attention to her nonsense.
10: You are justifying Matlakal. This woman, there is no family. She has a child with this man. They are no longer together. What she is doing can never, in any realm, be in the best interest of the child. It's not in the best interest of the child. It is vindictive, and those who say that she's a psycho are correct. So what she's doing is wrong. Bupilo here from Binoni.
16: It's Roland here in Rustenburg. I think I disagree with you as well. The lady, the baby mama, she's an ex to the guy, so she's just being disrespectful. She's provocative. The gentleman must reprimand the lady, and then must tell her to stop posting pictures where he is involved. She can post the pictures only with her and the kid, not with him and say family. She must be reprimanded. Thank you.
8: 011-883-0702. Lihlonolo, you're in Midrand. Morning.
17: Abuti.
8: Tobel.
17: How are you?
8: I try, my brother. I'm free. How are you?
17: Hi, man. I don't think I was on the net. Let's tell her the truth, man. This is psychotic episodes, what's happening here. And there's no way now I'm going to tell my ex, or don't post me, don't post the child. That is privacy in her own phone.
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19: With the wrap of your eyewitness news, I'm Khumbuzile Thabete. Police in Polokwane are investigating the circumstances surrounding the death of a 22-year-old woman whose body was discovered along the perimeter fence of the University of Limpopo campus this weekend. The woman was found partially clothed. Police say the body had no visible external injuries, and a bag containing an identity document and an NSFAS card was found next to her. Spokesperson Hlulani Mashaba.
20: The emergency medical services team declared her dead at the scene. It is suspected that she may have accidentally fallen into the trench. Police investigations are continuing at this stage, and her identity will be released once her family has been formally notified.
19: The Not In My Name international movement is calling for urgent psychosocial support for the mother

0: We stand in solidarity with the family during this unimaginably painful time. We call on the South African Police Service to prioritize a thorough investigation and ensure that those responsible are brought to justice. We further call for urgent psychosocial support for their mother and all those affected by this tragedy.
1: Economist Frederick Mitchell says the fuel price hikes expected in the coming week are concerning. Mitchell says the bigger devastation will be for public transport users in the event taxi fares increase. A record-breaking increase in fuel prices is expected in the coming week. Both grades of petrol are set to go up by 3 rand per litre. Diesel is also expected to go up, pushing the price to over 33 rand per litre. Mitchell elaborates.
2: So for households, it's not only that you're going to allocate more for yourself in terms of fuel, but you're also going to have to pay more for groceries and consumer goods at the shops.
1: Meanwhile, the South African National Taxi Council, SANTACO, says operators are already feeling the effects of the continuous fuel increases. SANTACO spokesperson is Rebecca Pala.
3: We, as is the case with every other sector of South Africa, can confirm that we're already feeling the pinch as a result of these continuing increases of fuel prices. However, we do not want to cause panic when we cannot as yet confirm by how much exactly we will be increasing and whether or not we will be increasing.
1: The South African Social Security Agency says it's addressing the nationwide shortage of staff. The agency's local offices have historically faced high vacancy rates, affecting operations and resulting in long queues. Briefing the media in Cape Town, SASSA CEO Themba Matlou said a recent policy pronouncement by the Department of Public Service and Administration, responsible for early retirement and voluntary exit options for public servants, has also contributed to the problem. Matlou says they are in the process of hiring new employees.
4: A number of our officials have left the system and some are leaving the system. We have agreed with executives that within 60 days, we need to have filled most of those positions that our officials have left. In the meantime, we have worked on the contract capacitation of officers. In total, nationally, we've appointed about 1,000, above 1,000.
1: And finally, Basic Education Minister Siviwe Gwagube has emphasized the importance of the Constitution, saying it enables meaningful conversations to take place in society. She was speaking at the 15th Annual National Schools Moot Court Grand Finale at the Constitutional Court in Johannesburg. Learners from four provinces argued before senior judges on whether schools can restrict learners of a certain age from accessing social media. The debate focused on the growing online risks for minors, including cyberbullying. Gwagube addressed the court.
5: South Africa's constitution gives us language with which these conversations can happen. It speaks about dignity, it speaks about equality, it speaks about freedom, it speaks about human rights. It also speaks about the responsibility of the state and the responsibilities that come with living together in a constitutional democracy.
1: Your weather: Gauteng will be cloudy with isolated showers and thundershowers. Temperatures in Johannesburg starting at a low of 10, peaking at 22. Pretoria and Vereeniging starting at lows of 10, peaking at 23. Morning fog patches expected for Cape Town, otherwise fine to partly cloudy, accompanied by light and variable wind. Temperatures starting at a low of 17, reaching a maximum of 24. I'm Khumbuzile Thabete, and that's a wrap of your Eyewitness News.
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8: Eunice Marais is my guest, as I had said, and when we talk about sexual grooming, we often think of a child, perhaps, who was obviously threatened or, I don't know, maybe forced. But grooming can be far more subtle than that. It can also, I don't know, begin with attention. It's got a little bit of trust therein. There's validation. Or making a child feel special, gradually shifting boundaries until sexual behavior feels normal. And for boys and men, recognizing that exploitation can particularly
9: be difficult in cultures where sexual attention

0: attention from an older person may be seen as an achievement rather than abuse. But what is this? My guest will know far more than I do about this subject. Eunice, thanks very much for joining us. Welcome to 702. Good morning.
1: It's lovely being on the show this morning.
0: Lovely to have you with us, and thanks again for joining us, Eunice. Let's start with the most elementary question, because there's still a huge confusion around this. What exactly is grooming, and at what point does ordinary attention, perhaps even mentorship or affection, cross into grooming for sexual purposes?
1: Yeah, grooming is, and I think maybe we should just start by acknowledging that grooming is a very complex phenomena, and we should be aware that there's so much nuance when we talk about this. So we can't oversimplify grooming at all. So grooming is usually best understood as a process. It's not a particular act or a once-off thing. It's something that's ongoing, and the aim is usually to gain power over the child and to get the child's trust. So what's interesting is there's often this misconception that grooming starts with a child, but in actual fact, grooming starts often with what we call institutionalized or institutional grooming, where the perpetrator would infiltrate, you know, an institution like a school or the church, and they will be a very trusted figure, making people believe that they can be, you know, trusted. And then they often then also groom the family. So it really doesn't start with a child. So they want family to see them as someone they can trust, a confidant. This they do before they even start grooming the child. And when they gain the trust of the family and the community, often only then they start by grooming the child. And I think it's important to note that the grooming does not always start with sexual grooming. It actually, you know, starts with gaining trust, like you've mentioned now, you know. They have a special interest in the child, they seek their vulnerabilities, they show genuine concern for the child, and only when they feel like they have gained the trust of the child will they start testing, you know, sexual boundaries, and then the sexual grooming may start. Very gradual, and this can actually sometimes take years before they might start with a sexual grooming of a child.
0: It sounds calculated, it sounds deliberate and intentional on the side of a groomer. It appears as if he has his plan worked out and his modus operandi all mapped out for this. What kind of a person is more likely to become a groomer? Do we have a personality type or profile?
1: Not necessarily, and I think that's another misconception, is that we are still preaching stranger danger, you know, that it will be someone that we don't know. But what we do know now is that this often happens with people that we know, that we trust, within the family, with respected members in the community or church or police. So there's no way really of knowing when a person might be more inclined to groom, and that also links to sexual abuse and perpetrators. There's no way really that we can determine exactly who will be more inclined to sexually abuse a child, and that's what makes it so complex.
0: And speaking of complexity and difficulty, I suppose one of the most difficult things for people to understand as well is that a child can appear willing under these circumstances, participate in what is happening, and somehow even believe they want it. So does this mean that a child, as far as consent is concerned, this may mess up their understanding of consent, because their minds are still fragile. Their mind is still fragile at that point.
1: Absolutely. And that is the aim of grooming, is to to cross boundaries, to blur boundaries, to manipulate the child in thinking that they also consent to this, that they also want this. So it's very gradual, and it really messes the child's sense of boundaries and safety up. So it's difficult for a child then to give informed consent. So I think we should also distinguish between the child said yes and it was voluntary versus true informed consent. And maybe we should also look at the Sexual Offences Act that states that a child under the age of 12 cannot give informed consent at all. They are not able developmentally to do so. But children between 12 and 15, there's a section that protects them, but a child from the age of 16 can give informed consent according to law. But it's very difficult to establish whether a child really, if there were grooming involved, did give informed consent. And that exactly is why grooming is so difficult, because the child might actually, love this person. They may like this person because that person gained the child's trust. So, and the perpetrator often makes the child think that it was actually their idea as well. And that is what they use then to create the secrecy and guilt and threats and manipulation to prevent a disclosure, because the child starts believing that they also want this.
0: 17 minutes after 11 o'clock, you are on 702 Thabo Shola Mashau, and my guest is Eunice Murray, a forensic social worker. We are looking into unpacking child grooming. What is that all about? And often it comes to us, I suppose, mainly from overseas, big superstars, musicians, and they would be appearing in court, charged for this and that. And the word child grooming would come up a million times, and we are trying to understand what that means in our context as well in South Africa. What does the law say about it? But most importantly, how to prevent it, how to make sure that our kids do not become victims and casualties of these groomers, so to call them. I suppose that's a bit euphemistic. I should be using a far stronger word. 011-883-0702. I'd love to hear from you. And as I have a word with my guest, Eunice Murray. Eunice, I wanted to know if really grooming is really about the sexual act itself, because horrendous as that may be, towards that, there are also serious manipulation tricks that take place, the secrecy, boundary testing, and almost gradual normalization of this. And is it mainly about the sexual act itself?
1: Yes, so if we look at the legal framework, sexual grooming of children is seen as any act that is committed by a person with the intention, ultimately, to encourage a child, to facilitate a sexual act, or to diminish and reduce any resistance or unwillingness of a child for them to ultimately engage in a sexual act. So that is often the motivation. And like I've mentioned earlier, so it might start with, personal grooming, where they give gifts, they fulfill an unfulfilled need, they look at vulnerabilities, is the child hungry, is the child alone, and they often fulfill those needs, but then with the ultimate goal that the child starts liking this person in order to ultimately engage the child in a sexual act. So the sexual grooming, like you've also mentioned now, they use pornography or whatever sexual explicit information to desensitize the child and make the child think that this is okay and normal, but also to kind of make the child more curious about sex and intercourse. So the ultimate goal usually with grooming is to engage the child in some form of sexual act.
0: And are there any perhaps measures that a parent can take to help a child recognize this early, or especially because a groomer may not look like a groomer, as you said, as far as profile is concerned. It's not someone with horns and a long tail holding huge fork. It's someone who could just be a neighbor or a familiar face in the family. Are there any precautions that we need to look out for that can help a child?
1: So I think it starts with proper, developmentally sensitive and age-appropriate sex education. And sex education is not only having the sex talk with your child. It is really from birth to help children understand consent and boundaries, body boundaries specifically, and to empower children with knowledge on their body and when to say no. And then also to make sure that you are proactive when you talk about children about sex, to children about sex. So to have the chat about grooming, to help them understand what it can look like from an early age, so that they can identify the danger signs. Because unfortunately, no one or specific behavior in isolation is a sign that there's grooming. So a trusted family friend can bring your child a gift, which is absolutely fine. But we look at patterns, and we want to help children to see those patterns and identify the patterns. And I think the other thing that parents can do is to, and that's part of the sex education, is to have an open communication line with our children so that they can tell us anything and everything. And then to look for, you know, subtle signs when there's excessive secrecy around devices or unexplained gifts, or when they withdraw from the family, you know, to look for those signs to help children not fall into this, grooming process of, you know. So I think the main thing is to keep the communication open between children and parents.
0: Very interesting. Feel free to join the conversation. You can send a voice note to 072-702-1702. Alternatively, call us on 011-883-0702 as we discuss and unpack child grooming. What does this mean? You'd know that there is a very prominent case currently that is being heard in court, and it involves a child and some teens and a very high-profiled policeman in the country around matters of grooming, at least alleged grooming in this particular instance. I would like to know from you, because many parents are very busy to take care of the kids and we are too occupied. Have you in any way experienced any closeness between your child and someone else who is far older? As Eunice Murray had said, the child would be showered with gifts. This person would be endearing themselves to the child and perhaps ask to take them to the zoo or wherever else. And again, it doesn't look like this person would be a complete stranger. It appears as if this, often than not, is someone who is within your proximity as the family. 011-883-0702. And Eunice, how does grooming affect someone later in life? Because it sounds as if there are some implications, psychologically or otherwise, later in life.
1: Yeah, that is an interesting question. And it obviously affects people differently depending on what the circumstances were. But what I see often is with young children is that they are very confused regarding boundaries, you know, what is okay and what is not okay. So and that is part of the grooming process, is they blur the boundaries to children of what is safe and what is unsafe. And children might struggle later in life with, you know, asserting themselves, with saying no, to know when to say no, but often also, you know, sexual trauma, and they might struggle with their own sexual identity. So there's so many things that there's no one right answer to this question. But we know that grooming often leads to sexual abuse, and we know that the consequence and effect of sexual abuse is incredibly hard for people to deal with later in life, and have a lot of we often need psychotherapy to deal with it.
0: And law enforcement around this issue, Eunice, is also a point of concern. I suppose you can't just walk to the police station and say, I suspect this person is grooming my child. It takes more than that. Are we sophisticated enough to respond accordingly, legally, to groomers, especially in the early stages?
1: Yeah, that is incredibly challenging. The Sexual Offences Act, Section 18, makes provision for grooming and criminalises grooming, but it is, in practice, really difficult to establish and to prove grooming. And it is really a comprehensive assessment, forensic assessment that needs to take place to understand the context, the child's narrative, and to gather enough information and evidence to prove that grooming happened. However, the Sexual Offences Act and the Children's Act mandate us to report anything, any suspicion of abuse. We need to report to either the police or a child welfare organisation, and then they need to investigate further. However, it is really difficult to investigate grooming, and in practice, I unfortunately have seen that the system has failed victims.
0: And lastly, I mean, without trying to be philosophical in any way, the difference between grooming and manipulation?
1: Well, manipulation is part of the grooming process. So it's really something that, it's a tactic that a perpetrator will use to keep the secret. And they often do it really subtle so that the child doesn't realize that they are being manipulated. So, for example, when a child is very hungry, they're vulnerable, a perpetrator might buy food. They manipulate them into thinking that they really care for them emotionally or for their physical health. So I would say that manipulation is part of the grooming process.
0: Mm. And I suppose, Eunice, what you're saying is that a strong, open, communicative relationship between parent and child is important to prevent this. Of course, nothing is 100% proof, but if that door of communication is open, you are likely to stop it before it goes further.
1: Absolutely, it's crucial. And I think our understanding of our bodies and doing away with the stigma around sex and talking about sex would really help children to talk to parents when they don't feel shame about sex. So they still, I think we've come a long way, but there's still a lot of work to be done.
0: And I mean, in the beginning, you did mention institutions and such as family, that groomers would even endear themselves to family members, to the home itself, and at times at church. And we've had cases where at school, where sports coaches and others, not all, of course, could become groomers, and you would think that this coach really likes my child, and you look away because you're thinking it's for the good of the child that this coach has such interest in them, because it's mainly about sports and coaching and mentoring, but underneath that there could be something else. How do you distinguish between the two? Because genuinely there are amazing coaches and teachers out there who would take a proper liking to a child without being groomers. How do you draw a distinction, Eunice?
1: That's also difficult, and there's no definite line, but I think that also starts with helping children to understand boundaries between adults and children. And when they feel uncomfortable with any type of conversation or communication with an adult, they should tell a parent. And I think we should empower children with from an early age with very practical guidance on what is appropriate in a relationship and what is not appropriate, what is safe and what is not safe. And that will be, there's no step-by-step guide, but that will really depend on your relationship with your child.
0: Eunice, thanks very much for your insights. Really appreciate it. I think we know far better than we did initially. I'm hoping that we can have you again on the show to enlighten us further. Eunice Mare, forensic social worker, 11:30.
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3: Food feature.
4: Food feature today on 702 Afternoons, but I cannot imagine certain meals without coffee. So it is only appropriate that for today in our food feature, we explore a proudly, locally produced and made coffee brand that is Asmara Coffee. And you may have seen them in stores. Don't worry if you've never heard of them before. We're going to find out where you can get their brand and also check out our socials to see the setup that they brought through to studio. But it is such a privilege to welcome Buhle Magwenchu, who is owner of Asmara Coffee, Thoriso Mafisa, operations manager, as well as Siviwe Rangana, who is the barista who put all of this together, the magic and the deliciousness. Welcome.
5: Thank you.
4: Thank you so much for coming through, ladies. Buhle, I'm going to ask you to bring the mic. Just pull it a bit closer to you. There we go. Just almost like ukwetsamba. There we go. Just like yes, just like that. Buhle, what industry were you in? Because there are very few people who wake up and say straight from high school, I went into building a coffee brand.
5: So funny enough, I've been in the food industry all my life. I started cooking when I was 14.
4: On purpose or by force?
5: Partly on purpose. Partly on purpose. I started a baking business. And when my mother saw the electricity bill, that was the end of it. Very fast.
4: I'm sorry, that's so that was.
5: But I've always been experimental in the kitchen, such that when I had to pick subjects in high school, I did all the science subjects and then I picked home economics. So biology, science, maths, and then home economics.
4: And you know, people would judge people who do home ec and just assume that home ec was for the people who didn't actually want to study and things like that.
5: And it's such an intense science. So I'm a food scientist by training. So I've worked for various companies, retail, oil companies, and that's where I met coffee. I started the brand for a blue company.
4: Yes.
5: One of the oil companies. So we launched their coffee offer into the market.
4: Yes.
5: So before then, I would just be an enthusiast, let me put it that way. You know, I enjoyed a cup of coffee, but when I got to understand the whole value chain around coffee and the fact that it's African, you know, that brought it home for me. And I wanted to start a business, but I wanted to do so prudently, knowing what I know, because in the oil company, I worked with franchisees. So I was almost consulting to business owners.
4: But why do I feel like you had been wishing and hoping to do your own thing for years?
5: Yes.
4: It's just,
5: it's always,
4: you know, the bank and the debit orders said otherwise. Like you actually were sitting on a dream for a very long time.
5: Correct. It's always been the plan to launch something. And I did so with a partnership initially because I thought I'd be prudent knowing what I know.
4: Yes.
5: And knowing how the market is and knowing the debit orders and the balance sheet.
4: Yes.
5: But we didn't anticipate COVID, you know, wiping out a lot of industries that we thought we could tap into. So we had to regroup and re-strategize in terms of how we grow Asmara when I did jump.
4: Yes.
5: So the whole jump from corporate into entrepreneurship was planned.
4: Mm.
5: And I thought I've got a little bit of a soft landing in planning, but nothing ever goes according to plan. So we've navigated choppy waters, but we've survived for a solid 8.5 years.
4: What is that saying? They say when you make plans, God laughs at you, ne?
5: Exactly, exactly.
4: In terms of going into food science and the fact that you clearly knew at an early age what you wanted to jump into, did you imagine that it would take you into coffee? And are you somebody who considered themselves a coffee connoisseur, or as I refer to people like my brother, coffee snob? Are you somebody who was at that level, or did you get into the business and still had to have to start to learn what flavors to look for? Did you still have to get your palate to be like, aye, that bitterness?
5: Yes.
4: You know,
5: yes.
4: And how did you wash out all the Frisco Ricoffee and, you know, the brands that we grew up with, the ones that raised us?
5: Exactly, exactly. And, you know, it's a bit of a nostalgic one for me, and I'm glad you mentioned those brands, because coffee snobs or coffee connoisseurs tend to snub on that. But I think that was the foundation of us being introduced, because in that, there's a little bit of coffee. You know, there's a little bit of Robusta that's in the coffee already, in the freeze-dried coffees that we used to drink. So that was the introduction for all of us, even though we hate to admit it. And there's also a part, and I talk about nostalgia because there's a part of it where there's familiarity when you do drink those drinks, you know. It takes you back to your grandmother's home, where she's putting it on a saucer and giving you a little bit of it.
4: Can I make a confession? When we were doing a tasting earlier, I really wanted to do the saucer thing because that...
5: Yes.
4: It just did something extra. We need to take a break, but when we come back, we continue talking to Asmara Coffee. And feel free to share with us your coffee memories and how it has evolved over the years. I've shared with all of you that I remember being 8 and the helper at the time was like, don't tell. And she let us sip her black coffee, and we had it with white bread and butter. And I said, one day when I grow up, I'm going to drink black coffee. And that is how I had taken my coffee ever since. 011-883-0702 in the WhatsApp line. 072-702-1702.
2: 702.
3: Food feature.
4: 18 minutes after 1 o'clock, we continue in our food feature for today. As we chat Asmara Coffee, we're with Buhle Thoriso and Siviwe, owner, operations manager, and barista, that are with us. 011-883-0702 and the WhatsApp line 072-702-1702. Siviwe, I have to ask you, how did you get into the space of becoming a barista? I think it is one of the skills that people underestimate, because it might just look like, oh, it's our coffee. And it's not even in that way. You know how when we were kids and someone would shisha you and say, it doesn't taste as nice as when you make it, ne? And then all you're doing there is heating up. But what you do is a science and an art.
6: Okay. For me, it was an unexpected opportunity.
4: Yes.
6: Because before here, I was a security guard.
4: Really? Yes.
6: So I met Sis Buhle at the door. This lady approached me and was like, do you like coffee? And I was like, yes, I do drink coffee.
4: Yes.
6: But I'm not a big fan.
4: Yes.
6: And then she said,
4: don't worry.
6: Okay. And she said, give me your numbers.
4: Yes.
6: I'll contact you. And then a week later, I got a text. And then, fortunately, in 2 days, it was going to be my off.
4: Mm.
6: And I went to Asmara. It was my first time seeing even green beans, the beans, like everything. And then she walked me through everything, introducing me, telling me, and then made me a cup of coffee, which I didn't enjoy that time.
4: Was it bitter? It was bitter.
6: It was bitter. And then, but I said to her, I love everything that I saw, and then I will come back tomorrow, because I used to off like 2 days.
4: Yes.
6: So I continued the whole chain, going to Asmara. Every time when I'm off, I'm going to Asmara, and I'm doing 7 to 4.
4: Yes.
6: And then they trained me, and then after 3 months, I started working.
4: I have to ask, Buhle, what did you see in her? Because I know, especially in the job market being what it is, sometimes you get people who are hired on their CVs, sometimes people get hired on their personalities, and sometimes people just get hired on a feeling or just their attitude on the day.
5: I don't know. I was actually with my daughter and she's like, Mom, don't do it. Don't do it. Because I walked out. You know, I saw
4: her. She's like, don't embarrass
5: me. Yes, I saw her. And she said, thank you. As we were walking out.
4: Yes.
5: And then two steps outside the door, I'm like, no, man, I need to speak to her.
4: I think
5: that's what it was.
4: Her ancestors, you know, told your ancestors that whispered to you. Oh, my God. Because you are her answered prayer. Oh, my gosh. Yeah, that is such a beautiful story.
5: Yeah, but I mean, it's through her own commitment. You know, when on her days off, that's discipline. On her days off, she wasn't getting paid. She would be there and she would work the whole shift. She went through... you know, understanding the whole value chain all on her own accord. And I think that's the beautiful thing about coffee, because you can come in without knowing anything.
4: Yes.
5: And it's really your attitude and your dedication that takes you through to the level at which she is at now.
4: So when you're making coffee, did you ever hear a sound and reach for the gun that's not there?
5: No.
4: Or were you making people sign registration forms when they were coming to work? I absolutely love that beautiful story. Toriso, what has it been like for you joining Asmara? You are an operations manager, mm-hmm. but it doesn't mean you are outside of the process of the coffee. I mean, you will see the numbers and start to understand, like, okay, guys, maybe we shouldn't use the fresh milk. Maybe let's use long life. But what is the side of the world that for you was surprising and that you've come to enjoy?
7: Just to explain my background.
4: Can I just ask you to come slightly closer to your mic? There we go. Yes.
7: So my background was more of, I actually studied biochemistry and physiology. So I'm more
4: wow.
7: of a nerdy side of QC sort of things.
4: Yes.
7: And so when I joined Asmara, it was it's actually a big opportunity for me because I had more of quality control experience. You know, for Sis Butler to give me the opportunity to be an operations manager, it wasn't easy, I must be honest. It's still not easy, but I'm learning so much. It's challenging. But my main focus is always on quality control, quality, giving out the best coffee out there and, you know, for Asmara to stand out and thrive. So, yes, there's moments where I have to make difficult decisions, but I focus more on our quality control, giving out the best coffee.
4: I have to say, Buhle, one thing about you, even though you studied food science, I think your gift is having an eye for talent where people might not have given an opportunity because the papers didn't match, but you saw potential. And I think that is the future of employment in our country. We know how people are struggling, so good on you. We are going to go to the lines. 011-883-0702. Hi, Sia. Go ahead.
8: Hi, really. I must say I'm really, really proud of Buhle. You know, I met her also by chance in one of the incubation. And she just became a friend and a sister since that day. But one thing that drew me to her is how she does so great things and still remain so humble and have humility, you know? So the stories that they are saying about her and how she identifies people is that's who she is, you know? So I'm very proud of her. I mean, we met in incubation and I can probably say she's also now one of my clients, you know? So... she's doing well. We're really proud of you, Buhle. Keep it up.
4: What do you want to say to Sia, Buhle?
5: Thank you, Sia. Sia is a big brother to me. Are we the same age, Sia? But today we are brother and sister.
4: You know, when you said incubation, I'm like, were you guys in the NICU together next to each other as newborns? Sia, thank you so much for the call. Your voice notes are coming through on 072-702-1702. Okay, in a moment as we load up the voice notes, Buhle, let us know where can we get the coffee if we want to enjoy some of it.
5: So we are online at www.asmaracoffee.co.za. Our roastery is in Wynberg in Sandton. It's 51 5th Street, Wynberg. We've also got a cafe in Parktown. 33 Princess of Wales Terrace, and it's right opposite Rodian School.
4: Yeah, your voice notes.
9: Good day, Lebo, and to your guest. thank you for the memory of our family home, Coffee Haze. Oh, wow. I just love coffee. I cannot function without a cup of coffee. And indeed, the likes of the Rick Coffees and the Frisco and all of that, it really stemmed from there. And I so appreciate the fact that we're having our own brand now. So I will be one first on the list, and congratulations is in order. And may God strengthen your business venture.
10: Yo, Rilebukhile, nah, I was never a coffee person, ne? But you know, growing up with my grandmother at home, we didn't have much, right? So on great days we would have bo re coffee bao, right? Lebo coffee haze, akir. But then something that my grandmother used to do that really, really stuck with me was harisna coffee hase fedile, ne? She would take sugar. Ne, atse shugela, ai kenye harale bekir. You know those metal cups, and then burn it, and then ibenz, and then atsele metsi be coffee. I just don't know how she did that, but that's how she used to make her coffee. Her coffee fedile from sugar. Yeah, she would take the brown sugar, I chase or I yap until it iba atsele metsi iba coffee. Wow. So yeah, otherwise I was never a coffee person until a friend of mine really introduced me to coffee. She is such a coffee snob. She literally has a barista in her house.
11: Yeah.
10: So yeah, since then, in the last couple of years, I'm such a lover of my coffee, and I'm very fussy with my coffee as well. But it's not something that I was as I was growing up. So yeah, a good show as always is Porsche and Midrand.
4: Thank you so much for those voice notes. Devotion from Vitz, go ahead.
12: Hi, that's Devotion here. Can you hear me?
4: Yes, we can. Go ahead, Devotion.
12: Actually, this is like a big shout out to Asmara Coffee and most importantly, Mbusha. I remember my first job ever was at Asmara, and I must say, Mbusha is such a good mentor, and Asmara environment is amazing. So, the first caller earlier.
4: Oh, Devotion, your line is not great, but I think we get the gist of your message about Sisibuhle being amazing and some people that we don't have time to go to. Somebody saying, oh my gosh, they wish they could hear the story of how you jumped from corporate to entrepreneurship. Another person saying, somebody gave me a sample and I fell in love with the coffee. Buhle, how does it feel getting all of this feedback to Asmara?
5: It's really affirming. It's really affirming, Rilebogile, that beyond just, you know, the entrepreneurial journey of trying to grow a business, the heart and soul of the business is starting to show through people. And then I think that's what I'm trying to build, a brand that lives beyond me, but that has core values at its heart and people can resonate with it. So it's really, really affirming.
4: Firstly, congratulations on this journey that has been bubbling under for years. And let me say, I think if people can walk away from anything in this conversation is that the business has heart. Mm-hmm. And because we are woke now, we want to support businesses with heart. Make sure you go and support Asmara Coffee, and you can head over to their website, asmaracoffee.co.za, and find them on Instagram and Facebook as well. Asmara.coffee.
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13: Today's Political Desk is looking at matters in the courts. And of course, it all has a bearing on the political space. A bail hearing, a commission, and a corruption trial. Our ace reporter, Khumutso Modise, joins us now to talk us through all of these. Khumutso, we'll start with the bail hearing. The number two cop in the land, Shadrack Sibiya. We have seen, of course, at this stage of what he is facing. He just wants to get out of Khosi Mampuru. It's his bail hearing. You've gone to a number of these in your time. There were some real shockers this week, weren't there?
11: Absolutely, Bongani. I mean, the extent that the state has gone to detailing and showing what they actually have on Shadrach's Bia is really interesting for me. You know, whenever there's bail hearings, you know, the state doesn't show all its cards. You know, they reveal just enough to give the court enough reason to deny the accused bail. But I think with this bail application, I mean, we saw and heard about these WhatsApp messages. We heard the investigating officer and the cops that are working on this case even detailing another case that seems to be a murder case that Sibiya is being investigated for as well. And I think that's worth noting. It's very clear that, you know, the investigators in this case and the prosecutors in this matter really want to stay behind bars.
13: Goodness me. And of course, one of the things around a bail application is whether or not you're a flight risk or if you could potentially tamper with other witnesses, both of which came up.
11: Yep, that came up, and you expected to come up with a man like Shadrach Sibiya. And that's when where that murder case also comes up, because the state is trying to show that Shadrach Sibiya has the ability to interfere with the state's case. But also, they're trying to show what he's done previously as a reason and basis for making that claim. Of course, you know, the court must be certain when they release an accused on bail that accused will come to court, so they will attend their trial, but furthermore that the accused will not interfere with the state's case. And the investigators in this case are showing Shadrach Sibiya as a man who has the ability, the access. I mean, he is the second most senior cop in the country. But also, what was interesting for me, Bongani, is to hear how Shadrach Sibiya had allegedly called Mr. M, who's the main complainant in this case, threatening him in the presence of the investigating officer. And that, for me, I think already speaks to a man who would do anything to make sure that this case goes away.
13: And of course, we got some details around his exchanges with his underage accuser, ZM, as she is being called. It was particularly shocking to me that he seemed to have acquired images from her phone, or at least that's the state's case.
11: Yeah, so there's so much about this case, that's really piqued my interest around how these images were being acquired, whether he'd used state resources, but also what was revealed yesterday in court is very different to the version that Shadrach Sibiya had given regarding this material that he, got his hands on. You may remember that during the initial bail application, or the first part of the bail application, Shadrach Sibiya had claimed that the video, the explicit video of the child, had been provided by the father. And he got it, and he approached the child to inquire about the video, but also to inform the child that, her father was sharing this explicit material of her. But what's been presented by the state in those WhatsApp messages not only shows that Shadrach Sibiya was speaking about that video and others, but it also shows Shadrach Sibiya asking and soliciting more videos and more explicit content from the child, which is very different to what his initial case was when he was making his case for bail. And I think the court will be very interested in why a senior police officer, and why a 50-year-old man is asking the child for more explicit content if all he was doing was informing her of the material that he had got from his father, from her father.
13: And at 59, he's closer to 60 than 50, is he not? Let's talk now about the Madlang Commission of Inquiry, taking a pause from public hearings for a little while, but all eyes on the taxi boss Joe Sibagnoni, and of course that extraordinary video showing the Putco incident, but also that threat he made in the hearing of the number one citizen of the Republic.
11: Yeah, you know, the testimony of Joe Sibagnoni, I think, really speaks to, you know, who he is and what a big player he is in that transport space. I mean, the fact that he feels that he can and he could demand a 30% stake in the likes of Putco, and the fact that he thinks that he's entitled to these stakes in the businesses of people operating in that area, I think it says a lot about Joe Sibagnoni and, the fact that he's a big player in that space, in the transport space. I mean, we heard during his testimony, we heard him trying to to give a reason or to substantiate why he's entitled to these stakes in people's businesses who are operating in that Kwaga, Muloto, Mpumalanga area. And of course, he says that this is about the community. It's all going to benefit the community. People that come to operate in that space must pay him. But the question is, who made him that representative for the community? And I think for me, Bongani, the question really was, does the community really benefit when Joseph Banyoni gets this chunk and a cut from all the businesses and the businessmen or the business people that are operating in that space?
13: Another matter that's been on pause, at least until today, that's of course the ongoing trial of Nosivuwe Mabisa Ngakula. She wasn't feeling too well on Tuesday, was it? But that matter resumes today. And I've been fascinated. I've actually spent time watching this particular trial. And the more I watch, Humutso, my sense is the former national speaker has some explaining to do.
11: She really does. And I think she can tell that, prosecutors are not going to let her off the hook. I mean, they're going through each count, and there are 13 counts that Mabisa Ngakula has to answer to. And with each count, at some point, she, speaks about how she just gives a bare denial, saying she simply did not say that. She's at some point denied even sending certain WhatsApp messages that, prosecutors have presented in court. But I think what was really interesting from the last few sittings is when Nosivuwe Mabisa Ngakula essentially threw her lawyers under the bus, Bongani, saying that she had given them instructions on certain matters and they simply hadn't raised them. And this came out at the point where, she had given a version on some of the allegations against her. And when the court and prosecutors asked her, why did your lawyers not raise this with the witnesses who were on the witness stand? She says she doesn't know. She'd given them instructions. She told her lawyers and the lawyers were the ones who hadn't raised it. And I think that shows it shows cracks really in that relationship between herself and her lawyers. I mean, we've even heard prosecutors asking her, are you blaming your lawyers? And she says she struggles to answer that question, but says mistakes do happen.
13: Of course, this is the same official, or at least former official, who blamed department functionaries for gaps in her tax matters. So take that with a pinch of salt, if you will. We'll keep an eye on all those proceedings. Khumuza Modise, we appreciate your time as always. This week's Political Desk.
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1: With the wrap of your eyewitness news, I'm Khumbuzile Thabete. Police in Polokwane are investigating the circumstances surrounding the death of a 22-year-old woman whose body was discovered along the perimeter fence of the University of Limpopo campus this weekend. The woman was found partially clothed. Police say the body had no visible external injuries and a bag containing an identity document and an NSFAS card was found next to her. Spokesperson Hlulani Mashaba.
2: The emergency medical services team declared her dead at the scene. It is suspected that she may have accidentally fallen into the trench. Police investigations are continuing at this stage and her identity will be released once her family has been formally notified.
1: The Not In My Name International movement is calling for urgent psychosocial support for the mother who returned home from work to find her 14-year-old twin sons dead. Bonolo and Botlale Makena were found with multiple stab wounds in a bedroom at their home in Mamelodi West in Tshwane on Friday. Police say the circumstances surrounding their deaths are still under investigation. Not In My Name International movement spokesperson is Boitumelo Tage.
3: Not In My Name International has been on site since yesterday following this incident. We stand in solidarity with the family during this unimaginably painful time. We call on the South African Police Service to prioritize a thorough investigation and ensure that those responsible are brought to justice. We further call for urgent psychosocial support for their mother and all those affected by this tragedy.
1: Economist Frederick Mitchell says the fuel price hikes expected in the coming week are concerning. Mitchell says the bigger devastation will be for public transport users.

0: to allocate more for yourself in terms of fuel, but you're also going to have to pay more for groceries and consumer goods at the shops.
1: Meanwhile, the South African National Taxi Council, SANTACO, says operators are already feeling the effects of the continuous fuel increases. SANTACO spokesperson is Rebecca Pala.
2: We, as is the case with every other sector of South Africa, can confirm that we're already feeling the pinch as a result of these continuing increases of fuel prices. However, we do not want to cause panic when we cannot as yet confirm by how much exactly we will be increasing and whether or not we will be increasing.
1: The South African Social Security Agency says it's addressing the nationwide shortage of staff. The agency's local offices have historically faced high vacancy rates, affecting operations and resulting in long queues. Briefing the media in Cape Town, SASSA CEO Themba Matlou said a recent policy pronouncement by the Department of Public Service and Administration, responsible for early retirement and voluntary exit options for public servants, has also contributed to the problem. Matlou says they are in the process of hiring new employees.
3: A number of our officials have left the system and some are leaving the system. We have agreed with the executives that within 60 days, we need to have filled most of those positions that our officials have left. In the meantime, we have worked on the contract capacitation of officers. In total, nationally, we've appointed about 1,000, above 1,000.
1: And finally, Basic Education Minister Siviwe Gwagube has emphasized the importance of the Constitution, saying it enables meaningful conversations to take place in society. She was speaking at the 15th Annual National Schools Moot Court Grand Finale at the Constitutional Court in Johannesburg. Learners from four provinces argued before senior judges on whether schools can restrict learners of a certain age from accessing social media. The debate focused on the growing online risks for minors, including cyberbullying. Gwagube addressed the court.
4: South Africa's constitution gives us language with which these conversations can happen. It speaks about dignity, it speaks about equality, it speaks about freedom, it speaks about human rights. It also speaks about the responsibility of the state and the responsibilities that come with living together in a constitutional democracy.
1: Your weather: Gauteng will be cloudy with isolated showers and thunder showers. Temperatures in Johannesburg starting at a low of 10, peaking at 22. Pretoria and Vereeniging starting at lows of 10, peaking at 23. Morning fog patches expected for Cape Town, otherwise fine to partly cloudy, accompanied by light and variable wind. Temperatures starting at a low of 17, reaching a maximum of 24. I'm Khumbuzile Thabete, and that's a wrap of your Eyewitness News.
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7: 16 minutes after 10 o'clock, Nkateko Makeza is my guest. Nkateko, so happy to have you on the show this evening. It is a real privilege. I am reliably told that you used to walk around these corridors.
8: Yes, you know me, Aubrey. You know me.
7: Ah, Nkateko, of course I know you. Listen. Huh? Listen, I was wondering, where did Nkateko disappear to? And a former colleague of ours tells me that, no, she's teaching. Nkateko's teaching.
8: I went back to teaching.
7: let's go back. Let's just go back a little bit. Let's just go back.
8: Mm-hmm.
7: Before you were with us here at some point, you were a teacher?
8: Yes, I was an educator at Morris Isaacson High School for 23 years.
7: Wow.
8: And then Talk Radio 702 Prime Media poached me, and I came to Talk Radio 702. And I was with you guys for 11 years. And then COVID visited us. And then, you know, a person was forced into retirement.
7: Yes.
8: At the age of 55. So I was at home, enjoying my grandkids. And then, you know, God said, hey, you have to go back to

0: the teaching fraternity.
1: Yes.
0: And then I was, you know, I went back to teaching at Thabo Senior Secondary School in Naledi in 2022. Now, when I went there, you know, when I saw those angels struggling like that, you know, the area in Naledi
1: is
0: poverty stricken.
1: Yes.
0: I did a bit of counseling there. When a person visited their homes, really sad, truly, truly sad. And then, you know, you wonder when you're at home seated alone that, okay, this child is doing matric.
1: Mm.
0: There's no electricity at home. They're living in a shack. There isn't anyone who's working. What can one do? And I thought about the camp idea, and there were great educators there who bought into the idea together with our former principal, Ms. Parker. And we went around, you know, looking for sponsors because we did not want to leave any child behind.
1: Yes.
0: Now, in 2022, we had 84, you know, learners.
1: Yeah.
0: And then 61 wrote. Our pass percentage in 2022 was 72.6 with 16 bachelors. We did not give up. 2023, again, we went out there. I really want to truly say thanks to those people who believed in our dream. The percentage kept on rising. In 2023, it went to 83.1.
1: Wow.
0: 2024, it went to 98. And then last year, it went to 98.4 with 26, you know, bachelors, 83 diplomas. And then came this year, 2026, when started knocking as early as February, but the doors were closed. You know, businesses were not doing well. Others were telling us they were not being paid on time. They don't have money. They would love to help.
1: Mm.
0: But now the 5th of October is just around the corner. We have to take them to the camp, to Misty River. We have managed, you know, to pay around 37,000 and some odd monies. The balance is 55,340. We don't know where we're supposed to get to because Mr. River is a business. They need their money.
1: Of course.
0: But you can't leave a single child at home. I don't see myself doing that. So hence the reason why I'm talking to you now.
1: Well, Nkateko Mageza is a former colleague. We'd have very interesting conversations in the corridors here when we were at the old building. And I had never come to understand that you were an educator before. So we'll talk about what you need in a few moments' time. But I think that our listeners need to understand what the strategy became, or what was the strategy that created a new vision and a new impetus within Thabo Senior Secondary School, particularly for matrix.
0: Right.
1: What was it that was happening before? What did you guys change, and why did it produce the results that it produced, Usinkateko?
0: All right. You know, each child is unique. And, you know, when you talk to the learners, you make them realize that they're in grade 12, not by mistake.
1: Yes.
0: It is because they deserve to be there. Yes, challenges are there. You know, I love this book, Maru, where there's a quotation that says, environment is everything. Heredity is nothing. You know, I made them understand that they need to make use of the environment. You know, they need to make the fact that they come from a poor background, the fact that the mom's nowhere to be found, the dead is nowhere to be found, etc. It's not their fault. They need to, you know, accept what is happening to them at that moment, but they need to make education be the key to open all kinds of doors. We encourage them to apply. We encourage them to make their results be that key to open each and every door that they want to open. You know, because when they do not apply and they've done well, and then there's someone out there with a buzzer to say, hey, I want to sponsor this child. And if they have not applied, what's going to happen to them? We make them believe in themselves. We make them believe that they can do it. If A can pass, why can't B pass too? So they believe in themselves. They believe they can do it. And when we take them to the camp, it's a camp in the truest sense, because our day starts at 6. And then the lesson starts at 8. Up until 4, we let them rest a bit. We go back to class. From 7 to 8, it's their dinner. From 8 until 10, it's supervised study. And while they're studying, the educators are around. A child will go and ask, ma'am, how do I go about, you know, tackling this question? You know, it's just study, study, study, revision, going through previous question papers, giving them strategy on how to answer, you know, questions. And on the eve before they go home, we have what we call a mini farewell for them, where we have a pastor who comes and prays for them, where we have a motivational speaker, you know, a person who came from humble beginnings, who has succeeded, who also make them see that they too can succeed. And by the time we go back to school, they will be telling you, ma'am, I'm waiting for that exam paper. Ma'am, I'm waiting for that exam paper. And when the exam question paper comes, when they write, when their results come out, we are the happiest of them all, you know, the educators become the children, and vice versa.
1: Let me ask this question. It appears that there are two or three fundamental things that are at work here. One, it appears that you focus a lot on building the confidence of these youngsters to believe that they too are candidates for success.
0: Absolutely.
1: Not just in matric, but just candidates for successful life.
0: Absolutely.
1: On that score, Ozungadeko, to what extent do you think that a great deal of the failure, academically and otherwise, in many of our communities, is as a result of a lack of confidence?
0: You know, when you always say to a child, let's say also from home, you say to a child, you are useless, you won't make it. You're just like whoever you are, whoever. No. Not at Thabo. Thabo means happiness. We want to see children being happy. We make them believe in themselves. We make them, you know, see that they are worthy. They are worthy. They're not on this earth by mistake. They are there for a reason. They can do wonders, you know, in life.
1: Yes.
0: You know, I remember the other time there was this grade 11 learner who had to drop out from a Mother C school and then come to a township school. And on that day, we're giving them awards because we give them certificates, you know, per quarter. And the father was there. He was hiding himself. He was crying when he saw his son ascending the stage to go and accept a certificate. The father was saying, I thought I had failed my child, you know, having, you know, to, you know, tell him that you can't go back to that school in town. You have to come to the township. The young man is excelling now. He even got a bursary last year. He was our matriculant last year. Oh, you don't know. These kids, you know, when you wake up, when you think about them, even when you are not feeling well, you find yourself going to class and not giving up on them.
1: The second
0: we just love them.
1: The second thing that I'm hearing from from you is that you try to give them structure.
0: Absolutely.
1: They wake up at 6 o'clock. There are, of course, a number of breaks throughout the day, but it's an intense academic program for the day up until 4 o'clock. In an unfamiliar sort of setting, right?
0: Yeah.
1: But it sounds to me like the second part of what I'm observing in your strategy is that you give structure.
0: Absolutely.
1: You give focus.
0: And
1: is that something that you perhaps discovered was lacking, in that our kids don't have structure and focus?
0: You know, I pity our kids, the 2000, you know, born.
1: Yeah, I'm a 2000.
0: Social media, the things that are happening, you know, currently, you know, the promise for glamour, etc. They do lose focus. They think, you know, beauty or being out there drinking, etc., is, you know, the in thing. But we make them, we really try our level best, because even during the course of the year, our lessons start, some of them start at 6:30 during the course of the year. We have what we call morning class from 7 up until 8. We have afternoon classes from 3 up until 4. Sometimes they drag on up until 5 throughout the year. Yes, some of them might hate us now, but I know they'll be the happiest at the end of it all. There's so many terrible things that are happening now lately, you know, in the world and in our young children's lives. You know, a child having to take care of the siblings during grade 12 and not knowing where the next meal will come from. You know, 95% of our kids at my school, they get their breakfast at school and also their lunch. And Fridays, we try and give them some food packs so that they can go and cook whatever, you know, at home. Aubrey, you can cry, you know, sometimes. You can cry at sometimes, but, you know, yeah, such is life.
1: Uzungateko, so, I want to ask this. I mean, what subject are you teaching them?
0: I teach English.
1: Okay.
0: And I also used to teach also LO, but I can't because...
1: L.O. is life orientation.
0: Okay. Yeah. So during my English period, there's also life orientation.
1: Right.
0: Yeah.
1: So the idea of a camp, many might say, is a little strange. It's not something that's done very often for academic focus. Where did that idea come from for you?
0: I also do not know. But it was just like a light bulb, a moment. Because for some of these learners, it will be for the first time that they sleep on a bed. It will be for the first time that they get a fully fledged breakfast, lunch, supper. In between, they will be giving them snacks, because they're not allowed to bring any money to the camp. They're not supposed to bring in anything. We provide everything. Last year, we were so lucky. We even got a sponsor of, you know, water. They were enjoying bottled water. And to them was, I'm so sorry, I have a bit of flu. It was the greatest thing ever. So for them to be in a different environment where they do not have to worry about their next meal for that week, where they do not have to worry, oh, I'm supposed to do this when I arrive at home, or the environment at home, or et cetera, for them to be children for a change and concentrate.
1: Gateko Mageza, South African doing great things. I want us to stop there just for a moment. 011-883 is the number to dial. South Africa doing great things. First of all, my colleague of mine.
0: Great talking to you.
1: What I'm hearing is that our children have not been given the opportunity to be children.
0: Yes.
1: And so they spend significant amount of their time trying to do things, fit in spaces that they ought not to be doing and fitting into, because nobody has taught them or showed them how to be children.
0: Yes,
1: that our children are constantly trying to live up to a lifestyle and social signals that they get from things such as social media, things such as the media, whatever you want to call it, the movies, whatever. And that our communities are no longer talking to children as children. And so our children don't know how to be children. But because they don't know how to be children, they miss out on a number of milestones that actually stunt their intellectual, moral, and spiritual growth. Because they have not gone through the process of being children. And that what you have done is that, but for a moment, you remind them that they are children. And part of what that means is that you don't have to worry about how to get food on the table, how to put clothes on your back, and how to sit in a place that is safe, that is above, or the roof above your head is safe. And for a one of the things that has been very difficult in South Africa post 1994 has been to say that the poverty, the lack of development in underprivileged areas has become worse.
0: Those clubs where we used to dance, play, are no longer in existence.
1: Secondly, because there's a lot of shame in many of us and in many communities about how we've squandered opportunities for development, we don't talk about it. In fact, what we do is we put out pictures of how happy we are and how well we're doing, which is in fact not the true or the real picture of what's going on in reality. And what we don't realize is that we've given our children the unfortunate responsibility of wanting to live up to this lie that we, as the generations before them, have put out there because we are ashamed of what has happened to our communities, even under our watch. I'm saying this because I see how children are suffering while they smile. And because we as adults, as the generations that have gone before them, have not taken the responsibility, which you have taken at least at Thabo Senior Secondary, to allow them to be children. Because it is only in that environment that they are able to be receptive to learning. Because while they are these semi-adults who are trying to show that they are overly mature for their age and doing things that they ought not to be doing, they've then got the responsibility of looking like they know what they're talking about. When they don't, they are children. So it appears to me that what you've done is that you found a formula that for at least some time, these children can be children. And when they are children, they can then be taught. And if they can be taught, that then they can learn. And if they can learn, they can pass the exams. And if they can pass the exams, they can start to believe that there's a bigger and better future than them. Where did that come from? How did you think about this?
0: I don't know. I guess it's God, because I believe in God. And Aubrey, it's a team effort. It educators at Tabo. We have educators who just love these kids. We have educators who go out. We go and fetch them at home if we don't see a child coming to school.
1: Yeah.
0: If we see that something is not happening here, when we call, I also would love to applaud Moroka, Naledi, a police station, because we work so well, you know, with them. The social workers there, and it's a team effort from the principal, from the educators, the head of departments. We work together. We are a unit for the benefit of these kids. Working together is the best operation.
1: What happened? How did you guys get to develop this attitude of collaboration? Because one of the problems, Ozungadeko, is precisely this individualism that we see these days, where people will not want to work together for a common goal. Because, you know, Aubrey wants to be the one that has the praise and the accolades. I want my class to be the one that gets the praise and accolades for being the class with the most passes, when in fact the power lies in working together so that,
0: you know,
1: we get the kinds of results that you're getting.
0: Yes. The sad part of it all is that they can do well in my English, they can do well in maths, etc. But if they have not passed all the subjects, when they have not met the requirement for them to get that bachelor, it's a futile exercise. So we need to work together for the same goal. They need to get the same, you know, results. We need to, we sometimes even fight for the morning classes or the afternoon classes. As soon as you are aware that teacher so-and-so had to go somewhere, etc., you say, I am going to take them. That's how we do it at Tabo. That each subject is important. There isn't one that is superior, than the other. They're all equally important.
1: Ngateko Makeza is my guest. She's
0: testing one another.
1: Yeah. Ngateko Makeza is my guest. She's an educator and counselor at Tabo Senior Secondary in Naledi, Soweto. And we're talking about the journey that they've been on, an upward trajectory, folks, of positive results in the academic performance of matrix in that school. School that for many years prior to these steps that Ngateko and the team at Tabo Senior Secondary School had adopted, they performed, I suppose, averagely. Here's another new word that I've come up with. And maybe sometimes below average. And over the last few years, let me say over the last 5 years, there has been a very clear upward mobility, upward trajectory of results for the matriculants, to the point where this last year they hit almost 98.4. Now that's a huge feat, folks. It's a huge, huge achievement.
0: 100%
1: now 100% is within sight, I would argue, Ngade. Here's the exciting part, and I don't know whether you believe it, and you'll believe it with me.
0: Mm-hmm.
1: In the same way that you guys started to magnetize the possibility of getting better results every year and each year, Tabo Senior Secondary School is in a community. Do you think that there's a possibility that you can start influencing other schools in that community to start believing in the possibility of academic excellence for your children?
0: I should think so, because I think most of our surrounding, you know, schools are so shocked to see what is happening at Thabo, because it wasn't happening, you know, in the past. But they are so shocked that Thabo Senior Secondary is actually doing such great things. And we don't want the scale to go down. We just want to go up and up there. Yes, we can, because when we meet one another at the marking centers, at workshops, we do share, you know, with them.
1: You see, because in 2021, if you had said to somebody that we are going to go to 100% pass rate for our matric classes, somebody probably would have laughed at you, right?
0: Yes, they would have laughed at us and said...
1: No, here's the thing, Usungate. You actually achieved it, right? It's not just a fantasy anymore. It's yeah. Something that is achievable.
0: Reality.
1: It's a reality now. It's a reality that a lot of people would say is an impossible reality, given the circumstances, the social and economic circumstances that you are dealing with in Naledi Soweto.
0: Yeah.
1: I'm wanting to suggest that same reality can be true for Naledi. Not just for Naledi, I mean, not just for Thabo Senior Secondary, but it can be true for schools in the whole of Naledi. And if it's true for the whole of Naledi, it is probably possible for the whole of Soweto.
0: Yes.
1: But if it is true for the whole of Soweto, I mean, we can go crazy here, right?
0: Yes.
1: And I'm wondering, is that mentality something that is a possibility?
0: Yes, it is a possibility. I know of another school that is doing that, Riashuma. They're also doing that. We always go to the same venue. When they move out, move in. So it is gradually, you know,
1: catching on.
0: Yes.
1: I really hope that we don't get to a situation where, and you'll know what I'm saying, that in our community, yeah, sometimes when we see somebody beginning to succeed, we start the PhD.
0: Mm-hmm.
1: not the doctorate. Mm-hmm. But to pull him or pull her down. And there's a conversation to be had about why we have this situation. And I'm going to be trying to talk about it next week. But...
0: Okay. I'll be listening.
1: But because sometimes we get too hung up on the idea that it's Thabo Senior Secondary. And by the way, it's important for Thabo Senior Secondary to enjoy the accolade. It's important for Thabo Senior Secondary as a school to enjoy the fact that you guys have gone above and beyond the challenges and achieved these results. Mm-hmm. But what I'm worried about sometimes is that when we achieve things, it becomes toxic. Toxic competition instead of positive competition. How do we deal with that, Uzungate?
0: We mustn't lose sight of the objective, the initial objective of doing this camp. The objective is to see to it that the children believe in themselves and they pass the matric to be better people out there in the world. We must not lose focus of the initial objective. If we forget that is over.
1: If we forget, we must not lose sight of the objective.
0: And the objective and the unity, working together as a team, reminding ourselves that, why am I doing this? I am doing this for a Thabo. I am doing this for a Susan. I am doing this for this young angel. If we lose sight of that, it's over. The objective.
1: I want to take some calls. 011-883-0702. A South African doing great things. Nkateko Makeza is her name. Educator, counselor at Thabo Senior Secondary. A former colleague of mine. I got to throw that in there. They're doing great things out in Soweto, folks. They're doing great things. Let's take some calls. Lucky is in Pimville, Soweto. Good evening to you, brother Lucky.
2: Hey, brother. Hey, you've got a great lady, Lapa. No-nonsense lady.
1: No-nonsense, Papa. No-nonsense.
2: No-nonsense. Bravo, let me tell you a story in front of it. At one time, company was giving us a hassle, you know? Pasha is in Motu, it was speaking Zulu, everyone.
1: Sure.
2: Because they have got some friends, Lapa, now, but hey, but they want to know, they can't believe good to know.
1: So, Lucky is saying that he'd like to speak in isiZulu because he's got some people that are listening that might not necessarily be connected to English, and he wants them to hear.
0: I'm Tsonga, by the way, so I know all this.
1: Of course. All right, go ahead, brother Lucky.
2: Yeah, I would like to thank Nkateko.
0: Thank you.
1: Congratulating Nkateko on her great work and the fact that she's also an honorary member of 702.
2: Hey, bro, but at one time, one company was giving us hell.
1: Yeah.
2: Bashai Simon to Yamwebon.
1: Abobon, Bashai Simon.
2: It's a company. I won't mention maybe the name.
1: A company had crashed into my car, whose name I'm not going to reveal at the moment.
2: But you know, go and get the quotation. You know, with quotation, you find logo to toilet three.
1: Yeah. Quotation. And I had to get three quotations for the repairs for the car.
2: Yeah, one was 5,000, and your 10,000, and your 15,000.
1: Right, and those were the prices, 5, 10, and 15,000? Yeah.
2: Hey, that company gave us, we asked pillar to post.
1: This company was sending us from pillar to post, yes?
2: So, somebody advised me to phone LA702. There's a lady, Lapo Nkateko.
1: Yes.
2: So, I phoned Lapo. Hey, you know, when they had Wooten Kuluman at 702 and Nkateko is there. But hey, just drop that phone.
1: Absolutely.
2: Bro,
1: yeah.
2: Bro, you know what? It was December, ne?
1: Yes.
2: Now I needed some money.
1: Yes.
2: So the quote they were going to take pre-fair 5,000.
1: Yes.
2: But because Nobu Gadek was there, but no nonsense lady, that one. What did the manager? I take this. Okay, let's set it down. Take the 15,000. I give you a check right now. Marty, thank you.
1: Wow.
2: I won't forget that Christmas, Rob's.
1: Wow. Lucky got his vehicle fixed for the highest quote, and that was the quote for 15,000 rands as a result of Ozinkateko's assistance.
2: She was great, Lapak 702.
1: Absolutely.
2: Many, many. Even my cousin also can. He has been Lapus 702.
1: Lucky in Pimville, thank you so much. I suppose Ozinkateko, your stint here at 702 will always follow you, right?
0: Yeah, I was at the help desk too.
1: I remember.
0: Helping a lot of people.
1: Let's talk to Andrew in Mitchell's Plain. Andrew, good evening to you, my bro.
3: Good evening, Aubrey. And good evening, ma'am. And let me start by thanking you for your efforts there, and to prove, not just to the school, but to the world at large, that if you put some effort in, give a little bit of attention, use your passion, see the child as great potential, and not look at the background of the child, that you can do wonders for that same child.
1: Mm-hmm.
3: And you got a book in yourself. I trust and I hope you're gonna write that book about
0: what you did,
3: that's great. So you prove to the world that the child got the potential inside of them, and given a half a chance, they can achieve the same level. They got Model C schools that they got put so many money in, and they got so many resources. You can do the same here where they don't have any resources, but they got someone with passion for, and what I liked what you said about the objective, to get the best out of that child, no matter from where the child come. And you have proven now, beyond reasonable doubt, that with little attention, you got it, and you don't leave nobody behind, whether the child is an 8 achiever, or whether the child is got 1 and, you know, struggling. They all go together and be the best version that they can be. But there's one person, and that is your person. As we can emulate this, if you can write it in a book, and then other people can say, I don't know why the government don't learn from people like you. You're not the only one, Jonathan Johnson and David Taylor from Stellenbosch. They all went to different schools and take the principal on board. You see, let them buy in and we get that results. I'm for the 22nd year, do the same thing here. And I've proven that you can take a child from 1 to 7 in one term. You don't have to wait 5, 7, 8 years. So I want to thank you very, very much. When you write a book, please ask Aubrey to let me know. I'll buy the book.
1: Andrew Mitchell's play. Thank you so much, man. A passionate educator is Andrew. I mean, I've been speaking to Andrew for 16 years about education. Always has a positive contribution with regards to issues of education. Lebo is in Soweto. Good evening to you, Lebo.
4: Good evening, Bra Aubrey.
1: Hey, Tara, Bra Lebo.
4: You are speaking with the powerhouse Mo, interviewing Austin Kateko. I'm hearing all the good news, and I have to attest to Mori. There are relatives of mine, others coming from different provinces to come to Soweto, and they went to that school, and I'm telling you, Ori, there's something good everything at that school, because the kids' grades just skyrocketed and they did well.
1: Oh.
4: So it means Tabo High School is doing something great, Bra Aubrey. And also another thing is that there's another school not far from Tabo that we were helping. It's a school for autistic kids.
1: Yes.
4: So we work with different organizations. We help child-headed families. So I would love to meet Mamang Kateko and to see how we can lend a helping hand and work together.
1: Yes.
4: I'm going to go to Tabo myself to look for her, and I'll tell you. I usually talk to you on Twitter. I'm going to give you feedback and say, hey, I found her. I'm coming. This coming with a to find Austin Kateko. I'm so fired up because she's doing such amazing work.
1: Absolutely, absolutely. Like and Bra Lebo, I love the idea of collaboration, my brother.
4: Yes.
1: Because there's gonna be no success as long as we work in our little silos. Whatever we can do to put our collective shoulder to the wheel, then we'll begin to show the kinds of results that Bo Austin Kateko at Tabo Senior Secondary are showing. So thank you. I love your consciousness. I love the idea that this thing can only be turned around if we work together. Thank you. Thank you,
4: Lebo.
1: Much appreciated.
4: I always say collaborate or collapse.
1: Absolutely. Lebo in Soweto, much appreciated, sir. Thank you. Austin Kateko, we're almost at the end of our conversation.
4: Yeah.
1: Now I want us to talk about what you need.
4: Okay.
1: I want to talk about all of the things that you need, because I think now our listeners are in a better picture of what we're talking about. You talked about the fact that you are going to camp
4: on Monday, the 5th.
1: On this Monday, this coming Monday, and that you have to pay some fees. Let's talk about that. Yeah. Tell me, yeah.
4: Okay, we've been able to pay for the bus. We have been able to pay for part of the money that's needed at Misty River,
1: yes.
4: But we're now short of 55,340. Because as I said, we don't want to leave any child behind.
1: Yes.
4: That those who are so destitute, they can hardly have 5 rands to buy fat cakes.
1: Yeah.
0: and we do not want to go there with only 5 kids. There are 40. We want to take 40 with us. As I said, we did try to knock on different, doors, corridors, etc., since February, but we have not been winning this year. So if there's someone out there, whatever amount that you can afford to assist us with, and we don't want the money to be deposited into our school's banking account. We have the banking account for Misty River. You just deposit that money directly to Misty River. You send us the proof of payment, and the rest is history, because we have to leave school at 8 o'clock on Monday. And Misty River needs the money like yesterday.
1: Give me that number again. That's how much are we talking about?
0: 55,340. Hmm. It was from 98,000 and also 14,000 for the transport, but we managed to pay the 13,732 for the transport and 32,000 for the deposit and also something that will go towards the food.
1: How many kids are we talking about here?
0: Yeah, pardon?
1: How many kids are we talking about?
0: It's 40 kids, 40 learners.
1: Yeah.
0: From destitute families.
1: All right. Uzungateko, how do people get in touch with you? People that might be listening, that might be moved to assist you at the school?
0: I can give you my number, or maybe I can leave my number with your producers when they... But now we're no longer left with a lot of time. So I'm prepared to give out my number.
1: So give us your number.
0: Okay, it's 079.
1: Yeah.
0: 490.
1: Yeah.
0: 758.
1: Yeah.
0: 3.
1: Give me that number again, Uzungateko.
0: 079-490-7583.
1: Kateko Makeza, a South African doing great things. I stand up and I salute you for the work that you and the team at Thabo Senior Secondary are doing for our kids there. Don't stop. Thank you so much for your work, and you make us proud to call ourselves South African. Thank you so much for your work, Sis.
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1: With the wrap of your eyewitness news, I'm Khumbuzile Thabete. Police in Polokwane are investigating the circumstances surrounding the death of a 22-year-old woman whose body was discovered along the perimeter fence of the University of Limpopo campus this weekend. The woman was found partially clothed. Police say the body had no visible external injuries and a bag containing an identity document and an NSFAS card was found next to her. Spokesperson Hlulani Mashaba.
2: The emergency medical services team declared her dead at the scene. It is suspected that she may have accidentally fallen into the trench. Police investigations are continuing at this stage and her identity will be released once her family has been formally notified.
1: The Not In My Name International movement is calling for urgent psychosocial support for the mother who returned home from work to find her 14-year-old twin sons dead. Bonolo and Botlale Makena were found with multiple stab wounds in a bedroom at their home in Mamelodi West in Tshwane on Friday. Police say the circumstances surrounding their deaths are still under investigation. Not In My Name International movement spokesperson is Boitumelo Tage.
3: Not In My Name International has been on site since yesterday following this incident. We stand in solidarity with the family during this unimaginably painful time. We call on the South African Police Service to prioritize a thorough investigation and ensure that those responsible are brought to justice. We further call for urgent psychosocial support for their mother and all those affected by this tragedy.
1: Economist Frederick Mitchell says the fuel price hikes expected in the coming week are concerning. Mitchell says the bigger devastation will be for public transport users in the event